0: Great. Hopefully the weekend was good to you as well. We got Mike Hill coming up here in just a little bit. Looking forward to chopping up with our guy, Mike, to see what's going on in the world of sports with him. 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And you'll have that up and ready. All right, Ephraim, let's get some calls. 877-99 on Fox. Let's get some calls. Cowboys, Dak Prescott's believe this is a Super Bowl team. I said they got all the pieces. I don't necessarily buy it, but they ain't got no excuses this year. If this ain't the year, Ephraim, then what is? Who we got? Let's take some calls.
1: Have you ever said that before about the Dallas Cowboys?
0: Well, I don't normally think about
1: it. I'm just saying, if this is not the year, then when is?
0: Well, only reason why I'll give a bit of credence is because the NFC is, aside from the Rams, there's really no behemoth. Obviously, the Seahawks sitting right there is reigning champs. You got to put some respect on their name. Mm-hmm. But there's no behemoth. You know what I mean? There's no, oh, here come Patrick Mahomes or the Bradys or the back in the day, the Packers with Aaron Rodgers, just whatever, where, you know, the Brady and the Bucks. This is one of those years, or Philly even, when they had a 3-4 year run as well, which obviously for them, they're like, hey, our run ain't got to be over yet.
1: All right, well, let's see what Peter in Honolulu has to say. You're on the Odd Couple with Kelvin and Ephraim. Aloha, Peter.
2: Hey, what's up, guys?
1: What's happening?
0: Yo.
2: So, one, let me preface this by saying I am a Giant fan, and my team has been a dumpster fire for a few years, okay? The Giants lost 10 games last year that they had double-digit leads in the fourth quarter. Harbaugh ain't going to let that happen. The Cowboys haven't won in 30 years. The New York Jets have more playoff wins than the Dallas Cowboys do in the last 30 years. So let's stop talking about Dallas's hype, because we hear it every single year. It's like the beating a dead horse with the broken record. It's pathetic at this point, because every Cowboy fan crows about, oh, my God, this is our year. Listen, most of them, 30 years, it's 30 years.
0: You know why I'm with you, but you know the one thing that I think the Cowboy fans are going to lean on to? Appreciate the call, Ephraim.
1: Thanks, Peter.
0: They're going to be like, if the Knicks did it, we can do it. Because the Knicks, 50-something years. Boy, I tell you, they got all the fanfare because they're in New York and it's the Knickerbockers and all that. Boy, and it never mattered anything. And then they messed around and finally got it done. The Cowboy fans are like, if the Knicks did it, we can do it.
1: It's a little bit more difficult in football. Just a little bit. Things got to really go. You got to stay healthy. It's so much that goes into it. We have Kevin in right here in sunny Southern California in Culver City. You on the Odd Couple with Kelvin and Ephraim. What you got?
3: God is good.
0: All the time.
3: Hey, give a shout out to my boy Willard, the Dodger hater. LA hater, I listen to you guys every Sunday.
1: I appreciate
3: and
1: that.
3: You keep bringing it, and I was supporting your film festival summer league, man. I love what you're doing in basketball. We got some mutual friends, Nicole Powell from Lakewood and Rebecca Brunston, and some fellow Monarchs back in the day. So just wanted to give you a little shout out.
1: Appreciate that.
3: This is the Cowboys season, and this is why. When you look at the conference, it's only the Rams, and I would say probably Seahawks and Niners in one division, but I think the Cowboys are the most complete team in NFC East with the two receivers. You got that great quarterback right there. You got Jacob Ferguson. You got offensive line with guy and left tackle. You got the guard, and you got the best kicker in football. And the defense has kind of been fixed. You got Quinton Williams up front with the big uglies, and you got Dobbs back there, safety, who's going to be a changing defensive changing type of safety. So they could be special in that division, and I think they are the toast of that division. They're obviously the highest scoring offense coming back, returning with Pickens and on the other side, Lamb. I love this team. I think they can definitely make some noise. And in the playoffs, you never know what happens. It could always be a shootout. Now, the Rams are the toast of the league, obviously, especially if AD comes back. But the Cowboys are right there because they can score with anybody in the league. And we saw toward the second half of last season, they were one of the hottest teams in football. They just came up short. So with the defense being fixed, I definitely think the Cowboys could do something. And look at those Chargers. One thing Ethan mentioned with those tackles, most important players on the field are names Slater and Ault. Because if those guys play, that offense is going to take off with Omarion Hampton and Herbert back there. That's a definite.
0: Kevin, boy, Kevin act like Rob ain't here. Even he said he gonna throw the third chair. Hop on up in the show.
1: Kevin doing it, man.
0: Appreciate you, Kev.
1: That's what happens when you have callers that listen to my show on Sunday. They're you know.
0: All right, so Mike here on the other side.
1: What are you talking? They're informed. They are informed listeners and callers. That's what happens. All I'm saying is the man told you he never misses a show on Sunday, and I'm giving out nuggets.
0: I ain't gonna lie.
1: Little nuggets, man.
0: I am a little concerned for Kev, though, because he don't miss Sunday. He don't miss us Monday through Friday. I mean, when is he hanging out? Getting in the streets, man, Kev?
1: No, he don't need to be in the streets.
0: He's not
1: a
0: literal.
1: He's a bevy of information. He's soaking it all in. I bet he's the toast of the town at the water cooler.
0: Hey, y'all got one more toast, and I'm gonna tell y'all, I'm knocking them toast over. Okay, if I hear, I don't want to hear toast. Don't even fix your mouth to say nothing that start with T. All right, if I hear toast. I don't care if my daughters ask me they want some toast and jelly. If I hear toast again, I'm gonna lose it. All right, with that being said, Mike. No, give me the Rob laugh one more, and I don't know Rob. That was the first time Rob actually seemed a lot older than he was. That laugh right there is 86.
4: Because he had to breathe to laugh.
1: That is funny.
0: That's ridiculous. On the way, Mike Hill, right now, Ilo's going to get you updated. What's up, Ilo?
5: Atlanta Braves might be toast right now in... Oops. Look at me. Hopefully that wasn't too soon. But
0: Might... you're lucky I ain't there.
5: you can still do a lot of damage virtually. Anything's possible these days. The Atlanta Braves at home down 7-2 to the New York Mets. They're only in the top half of the fourth inning. The Mets drop 5 in the top of the first. RBI single by Bo Bichette, and then a grand slam home run by Brett Beatty. They scored one more in the second, and then Francisco Lindor hit his 11th home run of the campaign in the third inning. The Mets a 7-2 lead at Atlanta in the top half of the fourth. A home run by Toronto's Charles McAdoo has given the Blue Jays a 1-0 lead over the Boston Red Sox in the bottom half of the fifth inning at Toronto. The Philadelphia Phillies a 2-0 advantage at St. Louis in the top half of the third. NFL media reported today the Dallas Cowboys defensive lineman Quinnen Williams has agreed to a 3-year, $106 million extension through 2030. Green Bay Packers linebacker Micah Parsons said today that the most optimistic date for him to return to action would be Week 6 of the regular season against, you guessed it, his former team, the Dallas Cowboys, on Sunday Night Football at Lambeau Field. Parsons, of course, recovering from a torn ACL that he suffered in Week 15 of last season. Kelvin and Ephraim, all yours.
1: Thanks, Ella.
0: He toast, I love. You said it one more time. It's the I Couple. Kelvin Washington. We got Ephraim Salam in for Rob because Rob is in Atlanta. He is at NABJ, which I will be in a matter of about a day and a half or so. Mike Hill, who is joining us now, Fox Sports host, will be there as well. Mike, let me not even assume. You might already be there. What's up, Mike?
6: Yeah, you know Mom Dukes lives out here, man. So I had to come out here and spend some time with the old lady, bro. I'm getting ready for Rob's big event that's happening. I don't know if he's been talking about it, but I know he's having a big event out here in Atlanta as well. So
0: it's been the talk of the show for a month or so. He won't let it go, Mike. Mike, he even has, look at this. Elijah, put it up on the screen. I know, Mike, you might not be able to see, but our YouTube viewers can. He's got his old, the flyer up. Yes, Mike, we have addressed it several times though, including today because I told Ephraim about it.
6: Oh my, for the kids, bro. It's for the kids.
1: Rob Parker, Magic City, Mentee Night at Magic City. Good Lord.
0: Mike here, I told him, Mike, I said it's Mentee and A Night.
1: Pretty good.
6: No, I can't say what I want to say. I'll get in trouble.
0: Yeah,
1: you about to get us all fired, Mike. Mike, you about to get us all fired.
6: Yeah, I know they got that 7-second delay on there for Rob G, man. He's always good with that when I was on the radio with you guys, man.
0: Hey, Mike, man, so much. I love talking to you because obviously we live out here in the same area, man, same barber. So I see him all the time. And you can, a bevy of things you could touch on, but I want to go here. We'll talk about it a little bit more next hour, Ephraim and I, but just your thoughts. I know you've been very outspoken on stuff that happens in the WNBA. Now we have where, of course, Cunningham, Carrington get into it. Carrington with the hard foul. She goes to social media, just puts out white privilege. Now everybody, I mean, every day is something in the WNBA other than just so-and-so got a bucket. But just your thoughts on where we are right now with the state of it, and maybe even more specific, this instance between the two ladies.
6: Yeah, this is the WNBA become the WCNN, the WFOX, WMSNBC, man. Everything is political. We are talking
0: more
6: about the political side of what's going on with these young ladies than we're talking about actual basketball. And if you look at the product of the WNBA, it's actually really good.
0: They hooping, aren't they?
6: They are hooping. It's really good, and it's something to watch in the summertime outside of baseball. But what has happened? You got these people who don't give a damn about the WNBA, right. Don't really give a damn about these women, don't give a damn about who they're playing against or what, but they want to use these magnificent players as political pawns that both sides are moving against one another, and it's embarrassing, and it's a shame, and it needs to stop.
1: What do you make of some of the stances and some of the things that have come out from management in the WNBA, most recently, a couple former NBA players poking fun at the fact that they're inclusive and would accept and allow transgender players to play in the WNBA. What are your thoughts on that, Mike?
6: Well, look, you know, everybody has their opinion, right? And everybody's asking about the team. I don't know why they're asking that question. I know, once again, why they're doing it, because, once again, these political people want to make a point. These people that don't give a damn about the sport whatsoever, they're right. Just trying to make a point. So they're asking these women, who a lot of them are in the LGBTQ community, about these issues. Name me one transgender woman that you know that hoops. Just tell me. I mean, nobody's actually tried to get in the WNBA right. as a transgender woman. Nobody. Outside of these right. stupid dudes who are trying yeah. to make names for themselves and trying to get more publicity, the Royce Whites of the world and the Ennis Cancers of the world, just trying to stay relevant, saying stupid stuff to make a point. These women are hooping right now, but we're talking more so about that aren't going to happen just because there is somebody out there that's trying to politicize something. And it stems from, you know, obviously the Caitlin Clark and the Dejanay Carringtons of the world and whatnot, and all the people who are for and against the Caitlin Clark franchise of people out there. And it's making it hard to watch because we're not watching the actual sport. So these Royce Whites of the world, the Ennis Cancers, please go away and hide. We haven't heard from you guys in a long time. You had your time in the NBA. You're not gay. You're not transgender. You're not a woman. You're just trying to make a point. And we're not going to continue to make you relevant. We shouldn't even be giving them that platform to even talk yeah. about this right now, because it makes no sense. They're just trying to get attention that we shouldn't really be giving.
0: Yeah, you said it best, man. That it's just, we'll talk more about it out at the top of our next hour. But you touched on a couple of things I'm going to say, and just that I don't believe anybody who's really always in these comments, you see it, somebody will post some Fox Sports Radio post, hey, somebody got some button, and it has nothing to do with nothing, and all the comments have nothing to do with the particular player, and I think it's just become clout chasing, like chasing, or, ooh, I'll get this many likes if I say something. I think we're just in a really bad and dark place on social media, and specifically the WNBA is catching the brunt of this, for sure. Let's switch gears here, man. Of course, we know you all, see you with Fox Sports and baseball right now. Big time Yankee fan. I know that. What's up with your Yankees? How you feeling? I know you're missing, Aaron Judge right now, but how do you feel about where they are as far as we kind of start to wind down this season?
6: You know, here's what I think. Aaron, first of all, Aaron Boone has done an incredible job managing this team this year. The fact that they are 14 games over 500 with their top three hitters out of yeah. the lineup missing significant time means a lot. The pitching has been phenomenal. We knew the pitching was going to be phenomenal coming in with Schlitter and all the guys, Freed coming back from injury or whatever, and Gerrit Cole coming back from injury. So we knew they were going to be great, and they still got some pitching that's out right now. We knew the bullpen was going to be solid, and the bullpen has been solid. They just can't hit. And how can you blame them, man, when you got guys in a lineup who are your three and four hitters that you just acquired last week? So Aaron Boone, I'm going to give him credit because he's making the right moves. This team just can't hit right now, and if this team can't hit, it's going to be trouble in the postseason, because if you know anything about the New York Yankees, what has been their issue in the last couple of postseasons? They can't hit. So if they're hitting right now in the regular season the way they are right now, I can only imagine what's going to happen in the postseason. The great thing about this is when Aaron Judge does come back, if he comes back healthy, John Carlos Stanton does come back if he comes back healthy, that's going to be like gaining two key free agents down the stretch for your pennant run and then going into the playoffs. So that's the – and Bellinger, of course, coming back as well, who's been incredible for this team as well. So when those guys come back, that can give them a huge boost. And some of those guys who are intended, like the Ben Rices of the world, who's been carrying the team, and, of course, the other guys that have been on the team, obviously I'm drawing blanks right now, that have been trying to step up in the key roles right now, they yeah. will go back into their regular lineup and they won't have as much pressure on them as they have now. But it's key to have Judge, Stanton, and Bellinger to get back in this lineup in order for the Yankees to do something in the postseason.
1: Well, that's WNBA, that's Major League Baseball, and the thing that we're on the precipice of is the next NFL season. Mike, who do you like coming out of the AFC and the NFC this early on in terms of what to expect this year in the NFL?
6: Well, I mean, look, you know, it's in the AFC, I'm definitely looking at the Buffalo Bills. Can they take that next step this year? You know, obviously coming off a MVP season, can your quarterback take that next step and get his team over the top, the Josh Allen of the world? Can he do that? Can he make that key play down the stretch for this team? Can the defense improve for them? Absolutely. So I'm looking at the Buffalo Bills out of the AFC. Obviously, teams like the New England Patriots made a big jump last year, the Denver Broncos. I want to see how the Denver Broncos improve over what they had last year. Obviously, they missed their quarterback in the AFC Championship game, or it could have been a different story. It could have been them going to the Super Bowl instead of New England. Also, the Houston Texans, man. Oh, my gosh. This is a key year for this team. I've been waiting for this team to finally make that jump. And once again, the defense is going to be there. You know the defense because D'Amico Ryan's going to have that defense playing well. You got some weapons on the outside, and now you got a little bit of a running game. Can C.J. Stroud find that touch that he had in his rookie season that's been missed in the last couple of seasons? Can he make that throw and not put so much pressure on himself and try and overdo it this year? So in the AFC, those are my guys. In the NFC, obviously, the usual suspects, the Philadelphia Eagles out there, the Los Angeles Rams, if Aaron Donald comes back. And I'm not saying this as a Giants fan. I am kind of saying it as a Giants fan. But since John Harbaugh is back on the sidelines, they finally got a coach with some credibility, New York Giants, to be that team that's going to be surprised out of the NFC and make it not just into the playoffs, but make a little bit of a push in the playoffs this year as well, because they got the personnel on the defense. They just need to make sure that Jackson Dart can take that next step, that they can stay healthy in the backfield. They can open up some lanes on that offensive line. And if they get something out of the outside wide receivers, man, helping Jackson Dart out, this team could be the surprise, not only in the NFC, but in the entire NFL.
1: You've heard it here first.
0: That's, yeah.
1: Breaking news.
0: Sound like Rob G last year talking about them daggone Giants. But I tell you what, I'll see you in a little bit, man, down in Atlanta. Enjoy time with your moms. Mike, we appreciate you as always.
6: Hey, make sure you bring some ones when you come, bro.
1: Hey, man, that's funny.
0: Hey, I am out the game, bro. I'm out the game, Mike.
1: He will burst into flames even in the parking lot of Magic City, Mike.
6: Yeah, them. The United Negro College Fund, bro. You know, $1 at a time, helping the young ladies.
0: I'll give you 100. Here go 100 for the cause. I can't. You know, bro, my days of the days of the BMF, you know, making it rain is gone.
1: Man, that's funny.
6: I'm with you, bro. I'm an old man now. I'm staying out of trouble, brother.
1: Yeah, all right.
0: I'll keep a tight leash on you, Mike. I got you.
6: Please.
0: No doubt. Mike Hill, man, always great to talk to him. Make sure you give him a follow as well. Appreciate him joining us here on this Magic City Monday. You can follow him. It's Mike Hill on all social media platforms. All right. Somebody trying to hop back in the NBA by way of going overseas, back home, if you will. Will it work? Will this be the thing to get him back in the league? We'll tell you who we're talking about. It's the Odd Couple, Kelvin Ephraim, Fox Sports Radio.
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0: edit, we use other phrases that you might know what I said, but on the yeah. radio version. Now they just go, it is just like the last little bit. Like they, you know what they said. Ours, we used to have to say another word for it.
1: Well, satellite saved the songs, right? It saved the ability to listen to songs, uncensored.
0: Yeah.
1: Before, if you didn't have the tape and you heard like Gin and Juice,
0: mm-hmm.
1: or you heard, something like that on the radio, you grew up singing the edited version. And then when you heard the real version, you like,
0: oh.
1: Oh, wait a minute.
0: He's like, there's a few songs that caught you off guard. Like, that.
1: Say, what? Oh. Oh, my.
0: He was saying what this whole time?
1: Oh, right, shoot. Right. Like, you did, you, one of the songs that, Country Grammar was like that. It yep. was so big.
2: But the edited one's not even bad. Like, the unedited one.
1: Yeah, but you don't even know what he, like,
2: When he's talking about the street sweeper,
1: all of that. Like,
2: wait, that's yeah. not even, why you gotta drop that out?
1: But you don't even know, like, well, when you listen to the real one.
0: That's my point, Rob yeah. G. You couldn't do that back then. You can talk about street sweeper, not a Draco.
1: Draco,
0: they can say whatever. You couldn't say street sweeper back then in the 90s, early 2000s.
3: Hell
0: are you
3: no.
0: kidding me? So they had to, that's why I said they had to be creative. You know, somebody said Tickle Bitty. You know what I'm saying? If
1: right, yes,
0: you know,
1: yeah.
0: You know what I'm saying? So there was some reversing and some flipping. They had to be creative.
1: Back
0: nowadays,
1: in your worldly days,
0: we giving you one version. You yourself edit and chop it up if you want to.
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2: 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Back it goes, and it's gone! Tommy Pham just over the left center field wall. 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
7: In Major League Baseball, the New York Mets have a 7-4 lead at Atlanta in the bottom of the fifth inning. Mets scored 5 in the top of the first inning, including a grand slam by Brett Beatty. Francisco Lindor hit a home run in the third inning, his 11th of the campaign. Toronto's Charles McAdoo, a solo home run, helping the Blue Jays go up 2-0 over the Boston Red Sox at Toronto now after 6 innings. The Philadelphia Phillies, a 2-0 lead at St. Louis at the top of the fifth. At Minnesota, the Twins up 2-1 over the Baltimore Orioles in the bottom of the fifth. NFL media reported today that Dallas Cowboys defensive lineman Quinnen Williams has agreed to a 3-year, $106 million extension through 2030. Packers linebacker Micah Parsons said today that the most optimistic date for him to return to action would be in week 6 of the upcoming regular season against, you guessed it, the Dallas Cowboys. I'm Isaac Lohenkron.
8: One guy is happily divorced. One guy is happily married. One guy gets called daddy by his 3 beautiful daughters. One guy gets called daddy after a credit card approval. One guy won a state high school basketball championship. One guy only covered a state high school basketball championship. One guy does voiceovers for fast food chains. One guy only eats fast food. Does this seem weird to anybody else?
9: Crazy!
8: Can this sports writer and this sports fan share a radio show without driving each other crazy? 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I'm sitting in for Rob Parker. Here's Kelvin Washington.
10: That's right. Hour number 3.
11: Number 3.
10: Number.

0: but you know,
1: and let someone else do all the tipping.
0: Now here's a real question, y'all. Does he bring up him being inducted into the Negro League Hall of Fame?
2: Of course.
1: For sure.
2: Of course.
1: The jacket he's wearing is already stitched into the sleeve.
2: All the girls will be wearing, Negro League, cut off, jerseys.
0: So tell me heels. More about Satchel Paige.
1: And yeah, they'll be bro tassels.
0: Oh, let me tell you about Josh Gibson.
3: You want to hear about MLB bro?
0: Oh, why, daddy?
3: Because you need to know.
2: From City on Daddy's lap.
0: Y'all have a great rest of the week. Rob G.
2: Stay out the club, man. Don't go down there and get in the club, man. Stay out the club.
0: Nah. Mom's, step pops and sister will be down there. I'll be good, man. I'm going to have a good time.
2: Yeah, all right.
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0: Otto Fresca, Jason Smith, Steve DeSager, in for Mike Harmon. Coming up next, we got more football on the way. We've got a crazy story about a stadium, but we can solve the biggest question for the biggest team in Major League Baseball. That's next right here. Jason Smith, Steve DeSager. This is Fox Sports Radio.
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6: 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Give me Buffalo. On one hand, it's the fact that half this division is terrible. Team number two, Philadelphia Eagles. I think they have too much talent to fail. So team number three, I am going to go with the Rams. I think the only way they possibly are on the outside looking in is Stafford gets injured and misses a significant portion of the schedule. That left me with one more spot, and I weighed a couple different options here. Call playing it safe, I'm going to go with the defending champs.
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6: 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We've now seen Sam Darnold have that record in two different franchises back-to-back. I will take the Seahawks to make the playoffs.
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8: This is Two Pros and a Cup of Joe.
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10: The Dodgers have done it again. Tarek Skubal, back-to-back Cy Young winner from the Detroit Tigers. Where does this land with you guys?
11: It does lend itself to this idea. I did see this floating out there that there are some owners who actually want the Dodgers to win their third World Series in a row to then push for fans and people to say there needs to be a hard salary cap.
12: I just look at this as if there was going to be a blockbuster move and everybody thought that that's what was developing for Skubal to be traded. I don't know about you guys, but that's the first thing I started thinking.
10: Yeah, you just assume, like when Kyle Tucker's name was brought up last year, and like, oh, well, you know, potential landing spots. The second the Dodgers were floated, I was like, oh, it's over.
8: Two pros, LeVar Arrington, Brady Quinn, and a cup of Joe, Jonas Knox. 6 a.m. Eastern, 3 a.m. Pacific on Fox Sports Radio.
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14: The Ravens have locked up wide receiver Zay Flowers. He gets a four-year contract for $140 million. Well, the deal includes $108 million guaranteed. This contract for Zay Flowers, and good for him. The contract for Zay Flowers, it's like going to Disneyland, Main Street, USA, the magic shop there at Disneyland, and getting a whoopee cushion. Ergo, this contract is the I word, it's inflated. So mazel tov to Zay Flowers for getting this amount of money. Flowers got his flowers, good for him. Way to go. However, at an average of $35 million per year. It's not my money, but not your money either. $35 million a year.
8: Ben Maller. 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
17: New Dodgers pitcher Tarek Skubal threw five innings, 95 pitches tonight, and Kansas City leads in L.A. 3-2, bottom of the sixth. Dodgers have...

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8: 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Then it was Lamar. 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
13: Just one ball game still going in the major leagues. Bottom of the 10th in Anaheim, the Rangers lead the Angels 4-1. Houston already won in 10 innings at San Francisco 6-3. The Dodgers held on over Kansas City 6-5 the final. The save to Edwin Diaz with a 1-2-3 ninth. The Dodgers had lost 8 of their last 9. Arizona got an early grand slam from Nolan Arenado, went on to a 9-0 win over Colorado. Victories for the Mets in Philadelphia. Minnesota beat Baltimore 9-5. The win to former Oriole Dean Kramer. Tampa Bay scored 8 runs in the 8th and won at the A's 10-6. The Rays have won 7 straight. Toronto beat Boston and Sonny Gray 2-1. Gray now 14-3. The Dallas Cowboys gave defensive tackle Quinnen Williams a 3-year extension. WNBA, Seattle ended an 11-game losing streak, beating Chicago. Atlanta sent expansion Toronto to a 9th straight loss. I'm Steve DeSager.

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4: Fox Sports Radio, the Jason Smith Show with Mike Harmon. Steve DeSager in for Harmon. And it was a few years ago, old enough to remember, when Aaron Rodgers decided that...
5: I thought you were going to say this song.
4: This song, yes.
5: Was at your prom,
4: yes,
5: or something.
4: Yeah, yeah. No, when I made a wish and wanted a girl to love me more than anything in the world. It didn't go very well.
6: Because he bailed on his wish.
4: Yeah.
6: You commit!
4: Rodgers decided things were bad in Green Bay. He spent 2 years wanting out. He finally gets out after winning two MVPs, goes to the Jets, doesn't work out, goes to the Steelers. Here he is now for what will ostensibly be his final year in the NFL.
5: Sure.
4: But Rodgers wasn't happy, didn't like what was going on in Green Bay, had to go. The Aaron Rodgers of this year in the NFL, without a doubt, is going to be Joe Burrow. All right, now Jamar Chase had a little fun bit today where they said his nickname this year has been Mean Joe in the preseason because he's come with a little bit more of an edge to him, a little bit more of a sense of urgency.
5: You pick Burrow over, say, Baker Mayfield in this category.
4: Well, yeah, Baker Mayfield it goes for where I am really underappreciated, where Joe Burrow is more, if we don't win this year, I'm gone. I got to get out of Cincinnati. Like that, this is more, Baker Mayfield's more individual. I should get more money. Joe Burrow wants to win. And if things don't go well this year in Cincinnati, Burrow's going to be the guy to say, time for me to go someplace else. I mean, I never thought for a second he's going to spend his whole career in Cincinnati. I mean, look, Cincinnati, it's tough enough for them. Hey, we want to get our own practice field and not practice near right. a freeway, right? Like that's Cincinnati, right? You know, the history of the team. With Paul Brown.
5: And for all their offensive talent, and they keep paying the offense.
4: Yeah.
5: He still keeps getting hit, and he's close to a 500 quarterback the last 3 years with Cincinnati.
4: Yeah. They have not gone in a arrow up direction following the Super Bowl, in which they were probably 1 second away from winning it all. If Donald doesn't get to him, he completes that pass at the end because the DB fell down.
5: Realistically, they were 2 minutes away from winning that Super Bowl. They were winning late in the fourth quarter.
4: But if Donald, but remember the DB fell down, and if Burrow has one more second to throw that football,
5: the clinching sack.
4: Guess what? The Bengals are going to win the Super Bowl. So, but you think about this, and here he is 30 years old. And I remember Burrow came into the league. He was an older, little bit older guy coming in, but I never thought he would spend his whole time in Cincinnati. Is he really going to stay if things don't go better this year? Is he really going to say, no, I'm going to see out the end of my contract before I decide to leave? Or is he going to say now, no, it's time for me to go? He'd have a couple of years left on his deal after this year. But this would be the time where he would say, I'm not going to sit here and get hit for another. I don't want to ruin the rest of my prime. I got to get to someplace else where I have a chance to win. And it would be a feeding frenzy to go get Joe Burrow because he is that good.
5: Yeah, but he's not quite 30.
4: They've gone through enough in Cincinnati, enough additions to the offense. He's had one of the best wide receiver rooms the last couple of years, but being able to stay upright and stay healthy has not been something that he's been able to do that has eluded him. So yeah, if this is a bad year in Cincinnati where the AFC is pretty wide open, if they can't get to the playoffs and have a playoff plus type run, yeah, he's going to say, you know what? This is not working. It's going to be tough because Cincinnati is, remember they held on to Carson Palmer, about 15 years ago when he wanted out, and they sat on him for like 10 weeks before they said, yeah, we'll send you to the Raiders. So it's going to be difficult, but stars get what they want. And if he says he wants out, it's untenable. He will want out. There will be a trade for Joe Burrow.
5: Joe Burrow's had a couple of seasons where he's completed 70% of his passes for the season. So his career numbers are close to 70%, but you cannot escape the fact that he is constantly having to escape.
4: Yeah.
5: Because the amount of times when he, in a prolific offense, is still getting hit is kind of amazing to me. I looked it up. The amount of yardage he's lost to sacks, it's almost 1,500 yards in his career. This is only 6 years of football with Cincinnati.
4: Yeah.
5: He's been sacked over 200 times.
4: I mean, they've kept the weapons that he's needed, right? They keep giving him new weapons and that's worked out, right? Whether it's Chase and Higgins. And
5: yeah,
4: then
5: find a new running back.
4: Mix into Chase Brown. Like that's how it's gone. Like I get that's been great, but if he's not standing up, he's not completing passes. If the defense isn't coming through. So again, he's got to say, are we really going to build a winner here? Like, free agents aren't coming to Cincinnati. I got to be able to go somewhere.
5: What did they do without him last year?
4: Yeah.
5: Nothing.
4: He watched Tom Brady say, hey, he left New England and went somewhere and won the Super Bowl when he was 40. And I guarantee you, Brady, if he could do it all over again, he would have left New England 10 years before. I want to go someplace else and experience life someplace else. Burrow's going to want to go someplace where I can experience NFL life not laying on my back the entire time.
5: Just for the record, including the half season miss by Burrow, 6-11 record for the Bengals last year.
4: Get ready. Aaron Rodgers, the new Aaron Rodgers, is going to be Joe Burrow this season.
3: F*** you, Aaron Rodgers.
4: For Steve, I'm Jason. Twitter at How About a Fresca. Steve in for Harmon. How about we do this tomorrow night, Steve-O?
5: Love it.
4: All right, very good. We don't know who's going to be pitching for the Dodgers tomorrow night.
5: Blake Snell.
4: In theory, my buddy Ben Maller's next. This is Fox.
7: Can I come back tomorrow, Jason?
4: Maybe. We are.
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4: What you need to know.
8: The Dodgers took the late ball game 6-5 over Kansas City. The save to Edwin Diaz. The Dodgers had lost 8 of 9. San Diego was a 3-2 winner over Milwaukee, which has the best record in the majors. The save to the Padres' Mason Miller, his 30th of the year. The Padres still just one game out of the last NL wild card behind Philadelphia and Arizona, who each won. Texas and Houston each won in 10 innings on the road, so Houston in the AL West still a half game ahead of the Rangers. Tampa Bay has won 7 games in a row, thanks to 8 runs in the top of the 8th. Rays got a win at the A's, 10-6. Toronto over Boston, 2-1. The loss to Sonny Gray, who's now 14-3. The Dallas Cowboys gave defensive tackle Quinnen Williams a 3-year extension worth just over $100 million guaranteed. WNBA, Atlanta sent Toronto to a 9th straight loss. Seattle snapped an 11-game losing streak. I'm Steve DeSager.
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0: whine and complain, all right? 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
3: 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He's a Pittsburgh Italian is what he is. And he has that gumption about him. He's got that swag about him. And it's so authentic.
4: Two pros, LeVar Arrington, Brady Quinn, and a cup of Joe. Jonas Knox. 6 a.m. Eastern, 3 a.m. Pacific on Fox Sports Radio. This is Two Pros and a Cup of Joe.
1: Tarek Skubal pitched well. He made his debut for the Dodgers. And unfortunately, they lost.
2: They lost to the Cubs. So let's make sure everyone knows
1: that. Hold on. Now, Skubal spoke afterwards about the nerves going into what was his first start as a Dodger.
5: Felt like, my major league debut. You know, it's kind of same type of vibe in terms of, you know, the nerves running through. But I think that's all good stuff.
1: So if they don't win the World Series and they don't do what everybody thinks they're going to do, is he going to get the blame?
6: I'd say it's
2: that Skubal. Yes. They're just going to point it at one person.
6: Well, I think it goes towards Brandon Gomes. It has to go towards the person who's putting together the roster. Because here's the thing: you don't just throw talent at a problem.
4: Two pros: LeVar Arrington, Brady Quinn, and a cup of Joe. Jonas Knox, 6 a.m. Eastern, 3 a.m. Pacific on Fox Sports Radio.
7: 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Reyes is off at first. 3-2, fam swings and drives it. High in the air, deep left center. Back it goes, and it's gone! Tommy Pham just over the left center field wall. Ties this game at 3.
8: 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I want to talk about these bills right here. 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
10: In the AL West, the Houston Astros still have a half-game lead over the Rangers. Houston won in 10 innings at San Francisco 6-3. The save to Josh Hader, who pitched 2 innings. Texas got a 10-inning victory at the Angels 4-1. The Dodgers bounced Kansas City 6-5. LA had lost 8 of 9. Tarek Skubal started 95 pitches in his 5 innings. The Dodgers' record since July 1st now 15-18. Arizona shut out Colorado 9-0. The Padres came back for a 3-2 win over Milwaukee. Tampa Bay won its 7th game in a row thanks to 8 runs in the 8th, 10-6 at the A's. Junior Caminero with his 34th homer. Minnesota and the Mets with wins. Phillies won 6-5 at St. Louis. Kyle Schwarber a single, a double, and 2 walks. Toronto edged Boston and Sonny Gray 2-1. And the Dallas Cowboys gave defensive tackle Quinnen Williams a 3-year extension worth just over $100 million guaranteed. I'm Steve DeSager.
11: Okay, let's get started.
4: Ben Maller saying this.
1: Now it blows.
4: Saying that.
1: Genetic phone booth.
4: And
1: Billy Crystal.
12: They held a webinar
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13: He is such a Mr. Softy that he can't play back-to-back.
4: With a big dog touch.
13: It makes me want to puke in my mouth.
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4: Now, live from the Fox Sports Radio studios, here he is,

stuck in Brown Town. And oh, are you down? Welcome in the beginning of another hour of the Ben Maller Show. We are in the air everywhere adjacent, as we have zero outages. Coast to coast, border to border, and beyond, on the vast and blisteringly powerful microphones of FSR, we keep the gremlins away, emanating live from the tickle

0: as we tickle your ear. We do. Some people don't like that. Guaranteed Human from the world-famous Fox Sports Radio studios, where Kathy in Madison and long-suffering Yankee fan Jill and a bunch of other people complaining because they said, we want Bull. 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More of that coming up later. Our lead this hour, though, from the land, Cleveland, Northern Ohio, we go where the Brownies and their head coach there, Todd Monken, the Monk Man. This guy, I like this guy. I don't think he's a good coach. He seems like he's not very media savvy, which is good for what I do. It's something I will enjoy because you never want to get too addicted to the coach of the Cleveland Browns. It's the ultimate temp job. Get paid a lot of money. You only last a year or two, and then that's it. Somebody else comes in. It's like they have a Greyhound bus station of dudes coming in there and taking a bus ride and then getting paid for years. So Todd Monken was asked about the quarterback situation in Cleveland, the battle. What a battle this is. Setting back the quarterback position to before they had the forward pass. You've got the creepy quarterback, Deshaun Watson, and Shedeur Sanders, the social media influencer. It's like he won a contest. Hey, you're pretty popular on social media. How would you like to play quarterback for the Cleveland Browns? Okay, I'll do it. Why not? I can get some followers. So he said, as long as we're still sharing reps, it's competitive. He also snapped at a reporter when a reporter indicated that Deshaun Watson was in the lead, and he got a little testy there, said a bad word. Monken did give Deshaun Watson every single first-team rep over the weekend at practice, but Shedeur Sanders returned, taking all the top reps there at Browns camp in yesterday's practice. So Cleveland still has not settled on a starter. Now, Todd Monken said Watson is making better decisions and has played better. Of course, it's hard to play worse than he did at the beginning of camp. People got all worked up into a lather because of a bunch of interceptions. Now, this comes amid the chatter that not only is Shedeur Sanders in trouble in terms of the quarterback competition in Cleveland, that he might not even make the 53-man roster. Holy grilled cheese, Batman. The Browns is supposedly concerned about the viability of Shedeur Sanders, and then if he doesn't get a lot better quickly, the Browns will look to trade him or release the spawn of Dion. Now, they're not happy with his production and some of the ability that he has not shown during training camp there, and they're not going to keep all of the quarterbacks, and they keep drafting quarterbacks every year, and et cetera, et cetera. All right, so that is a good jumping off point. Let us discuss the question. There are whispers that Shedeur Sanders will end up being traded or released and will not make the Cleveland Brown 53-man roster. Are we dealing with reality or fantasy? That is the question. All right, so my observations. I've got ordering at Panera, TikTok trend, and Hudson News. And we will combine all of these things together, and we are going to put the biscuit in the basket is what we're going to do. So, number one.
1: Number one.
0: One, one, one, one, one.
1: Number one.
0: The Shedeur Sanders chatter lives in a land of magical realism. What the F is that? All right, well, thanks for asking. This is where reality and fantasy get together, and you toss them into the blender with some pineapple and you know, some veggies so you don't taste the veggies, and then you're good. Very healthy. Now, the trade rumors, I'm going to use the F word. I'm about to say the F word. Get ready to dump me, Mark. I'm about to say the F word. Are you ready? Okay. He's shaking his head. Yes. He said, don't do it, but I'm going to do it, Mark. I'm a rebel. I'm going to do it. I'm going to say the F word. Fugazi. I said it. Fugazi. Capital F. Listen, stop it. Stop it. As Andy Furman likes to say, I was born at night, but not last night. Come on. Nobody is trading for Shadur because you're not acquiring a quarterback. You're buying a traveling circus. You know how expensive it is to feed the elephants and, you got to house the clowns and all that stuff. Come on. You got acrobats you got to take care of on that. You got jugglers. There's a human cannonball. You know how hard it is to move that cannonball onto a train? Come on now. And he has, by my math, I did some Mahler math on this. Shadur Sanders has a six-pack entourage, at least a six-pack. He's got a camera guy, sound person, lighting dude, makeup girl, a producer, and a publicist. I believe I'm right. That's six people on his traveling circus, Shadur Sanders. Now, one thing that Sanders has not been doing is playing apparently good football. Sanders is making the Browns, or he's getting released. There's no one's going to trade for him. Right, those are the only lanes. Stay in your lane. Those are the only lanes. That's it. Now, right now, not because he's good, Deshaun Watson is in the pole position. That's an old arcade game, pole position. He's in the pole position. Again, now he's not suddenly Joe Burrow 2.0 or Mahomes. He's an abject failure, Deshaun Watson. But this is what's known as a default judgment. At this point, it is a default judgment for Deshaun Watson. Now, the knock on Shadur Sanders remains. What I learned when I was a fan of Disney, back before Disney went woke a million years ago, and they were not doing that kind of thing, the bare necessities. And that, by all accounts, is something that Shadur Sanders is currently lacking, which the Browns are not happy about. The bare necessities means mastering the language, the cadence, the terminology. Eliminating the unforced errors, shooting yourself in the leg, that kind of thing. Now, last year, this famous story, we talked about this way in the back, back of the time machine, going back a long time. The offensive line, there was an issue. They had trouble. They kept jumping off sides. There was a lot of false start penalties. And They didn't understand. The theory was they didn't understand Shadur when he was giving a cadence at the line. You know, hut, hut, hike. He had problems with that. Everyone does that. Anybody that becomes a fan of football, little kids, you become a fan of football. Hut, hut, hike. Like that. And so he was having trouble with that, Shadur Sanders. And he basically ran the offense like he was ordering at Panera Bread. And it's like the line was jumping because they didn't know whether or not he was calling a play or asking for extra bread. And they went, well, no, is it extra bread? And what do you want, butter? What are you looking for there? I don't know. You're ordering at Panera and you've got to speak clearly. It's a bad job by you. So he's still at the quarterback kiddie table, Shadur Sanders, at this particular point. Now, it's most likely one of these guys will get hurt and the other guy will get the job based on that. But think of Shadur sitting at the kiddie table of the quarterback room there, and he's doodling with crayons and learning how to chew his food while everyone else is enjoying a nice Japanese Wagyu steak. He's just trying to figure out how to eat the Gerber baby food and how to chew it. All right, meanwhile, page two. To the report card we go, the boob tube, where NBC announced the Hall of Fame game, which was played last week, if my memory serves me correctly. The Hall of Fame game between two non-glamour franchises, the lowly Carolina Panthers and the even lower Arizona Cardinals, averaged about 7 million viewers. 7 million people watched that matchup, making it the most watched Hall of Fame game since 2017. But wait, there's more. As we hear it, that audience for the Pro Football Exhibition game exceeded every single individual NHL broadcast, National Hockey League broadcast of 2025, 26, all of them. All of them. Wow. Now, the NHL average, their national TV audience, it actually improved So that's a good thing. See, on Benny Brightside, the numbers went up last season. They posted their best regular season rating in 14 years. However, yeah, no single game, not a single NHL game last year reached the Hall of Fame game audience. So here's the question for the esteemed panel, which you are a part of. Here it is. So an NFL practice game, practice, not a game, between Arizona and Carolina, gave the old thumper to every game in the National Hockey League. Where does your mind go with this? So on this one, again, we go back to the lemon, easy peasy, lemon squeezy. That's what this is, right? This one's straightforward, and it really is more of confirmation than anything else. We've said this for a long time. People get upset. I used to work with Eddie, and Eddie loved hockey, and I used to go to hockey, and I loved going to hockey games, and I covered hockey when I was younger and stuff like that, and so good memories. However, as we like to say in these parts, we do broadcasting, not narrowcasting, and the NHL is a niche. It is a fun niche. It is a passionate fan base, a loyal niche fan base. However, any way you slice it, you can chop it up, you can take your butcher knife out, your samurai sword, doesn't matter. It is a niche sport. The NFL is America's default setting. Now, think about it. Gary Bettman is taking shrapnel here, the little weasel commissioner, because the NFL, what they did here was they pulled off a TikTok trend, hashtag pantsed. They pantsed the entire NHL on a exhibition broadcast. You think about all the stars in hockey. You can roll out whoever you like, Connor McDavid, Austin Matthews, Sidney Crosby, any of these cats. And there's a bunch of other bigger names there, too. You can roll them out there on skates, on the ice. And yet, the biggest stars got body checked into the boards by a bunch of fringe NFL dudes who don't even have headshots on the team website because they didn't bother to do it because they're not going to make the team. You feel me on that? Yeah. So that's where we are. And we're talking about third string quarterbacks, backup linebackers, fourth string offensive linemen. And the type that will be selling insurance or contacting our friends at Express Pros in a couple of weeks trying to find a job somewhere. And that's what they'll be doing. Now, and yet these Mamalukes, these Dingleberries, drew a bigger TV audience because they were wearing pigskin laundry. It's all about the laundry than the hockey elites. The creme de la creme of hockey had to take a backseat here. And so this is another painful reminder of where you are in the food chain and where you are in life of professional sports, the industrial complex of professional sports. And so there you go. The NFL is not just a league at this point. We have pointed this out for a long time. It's a content machine. It's a content factory that whatever they touch just about ends up cha-ching, cha-ching, cha-ching, cha-ching. All right, now, final point to the owner's box we go. What? The owner's box, yes. So there's a soccer team, which is somewhat popular, called Liverpool FC. Yeah, Liverpool FC. And that team is about to have a new bit owner, or if it was the NBA, they'd say governor because they're lame. But the rest of us adults, we say owners because if you buy something, you own it. Anyway, the Liverpool FC could soon be having Jeff Bezos and his lovely bride, Lauren Sanchez, as minority co-owners of Liverpool. Bezos is part of a billionaire consortium. How does one form a billionaire consortium? I guess you have to know billionaires to do that, right? Hey, how would you like to go in? We're going to buy a team. Well, you know, Jeff Bezos can buy all of the teams in that soccer league, but nonetheless, he's part of a group of billionaires, a consortium there, who are close to purchasing roughly 30%, one-third of Liverpool from the Fenway Sports Group. Good old John Henry, someone who is a co-founder of Facebook, but not a famous one, is another major investor in this particular group. Now, according to reports I was reading earlier, They say the transaction is estimated to be worth $2 billion in U.S. money. $2 billion. That implies that Liverpool, their valuation, about $6 billion. In the neighborhood, $6 billion. Now, despite Jeff Bezos having more money than God, we understand that this will not be a full hostile takeover by the Amazon kingpin. And instead, the Fenway Sports Group with John Henry will retain controlling ownership of Liverpool. I know you're very concerned about that. All right, so the question, though, why are we talking about this? You're wondering, well, it's a soccer store. It's not the World Cup, dude. What are you doing? All right, calm down. The question, what stands out to you about Jeff Bezos investing in Liverpool FC? So the NFL, for the better part of a decade, using my memory, I'm never wrong about these things. So the NFL chased Jeff Bezos like it was, they were chasing like a thirsty Instagram DM. You know, you slide into the DMs and all that, rolling out the red carpet for their ultimate trophy billionaire. This is the one they wanted, right? The aristocrats of the NFL, they had the velvet rope ready to welcome the human ATM into their good old boys club, the very exclusive good old boys club, NFL owners. So Bezos kicked the tires on the Commanders, and he said, I don't know about that. He sniffed the Seahawks, and it smelled fishy. Yeah, very, very fishy. Instead, he ends up buying something else, not an NFL franchise. I could have bought an NFL franchise. He walked right past those NFL franchises that have been available in recent years. And he said, you know what? I'm late, guys. I got to go. I'm going to go on a flight to Heathrow. Well, but no, you're supposed to buy an NFL team. No, I'm going to Heathrow. So he left the shield on Reed while wiring a bunch of money to Northwest England. And, you know, buying what essentially for him is a bite-sized appetizer of the Liverpool soccer team, Jeff Bezos. Kind of like you and I, if you go to the airport and you're in the Hudson News. Yeah, every airport in America seems to have a Hudson News. And you go in there and you grab like a protein bar when you're checking out. You say, oh, I'm just grab that. That's Jeff Bezos putting down the money to buy a share of the Liverpool team. Wait till the people of Liverpool realize that Lauren Sanchez will actually be the one running the team. Joke's on you. Anyway, but this is the billionaire alpha behavior. This is billionaire alpha behavior is what it is. And he passed on what most of us agree. We just talked about the NFL lapping the National Hockey League, and that is the perception of the NFL. But for Jeff Bezos, he passed on what is believed to be the undisputed heavyweight champion of American sport. And said, I'm seeing something, I'm actually dating over in Europe, and that would be Liverpool. So he told Goodell, he said, cheerio, Roger. Cheerio, Roger. Yeah. I'm sure Terry in England will be messaging me. We don't say cheerio, you schmuck. All right. Anyway, it is the Ben Maller Show. If you'd like to be part, we have our friend Billy from Hollywood, Florida. Hooray for Hollywood, the other Hollywood, and Billy's in South Florida, and he never could show up to work, so he's never really had a job in his adult life. However, he does show up to this. It's amazing. He loves his segment, Fixing the World. It's Ask a Weed Man. If you want to send questions in on X, feel free to do that. You can also hit me up on the phones. There's a line open for the first time in a while here at 877-996-6369. So our friend Billy will be in here. We're going to fix the world, and we'll get to that. We will do it next. However, you know what time it is. That's right. Ding, ding, ding, ding, ding. Yeah, listen, it is the A block. What hour is it? Let's see here.
1: Number two.
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0: 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What a great name the marketing department came up with. 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You can watch Maller Monologues, other features, and help us out. We're fighting the good fight against all these highly paid gas bags and blowhards that get more promotion than us. So help us out. Thank you, thank you, thank you. Time now for the instant trivia. Angel in the outfield, Mike Trout, now has 11 seasons of 20-plus home runs. That is tied for the fourth most among active MLB players. The active leader for the most 20-plus home run seasons is me. Who am I? That's the question. What's the answer? Otto Velez from Alf, the alien opiner. Kirk Cousins from Femi in Minnesota. Dickie Thon from Mal, the prop guy. Who else? Wally Joyner from Mediocre Kabuki. Otis Nixon from Kyle. Who else? Anthony Volpe from Matthew in Worcester. Who else do you have? Jeff Bezos from Bill. He misspelled the name. Kent Herbeck from Filler Up Phil. Page down, your bad man, Broadway J from Analog Al. Ex-Chicago Cub, Pete LeCocq from Via the Right. Manny Machado from DJ Spin. Patrick in San Diego. All right, that is all incorrect. The correct answer would be Giancarlo Stanton of the New York Yankees. 14 seasons. Here we go.
1: It's Maller.
2: How about that?
1: To the third degree. Fire it. This is when Big Ben gets grilled.
3: There have been reports of Joe Burrow being meaner and more motivated during camp for the Bengals.
0: Mean Joe.
3: Yes, Ja'Marr Chase was asked about it over the weekend and admitted that he likes when Burrow is effing pissed. Ben, should Bengals fans be excited about angry Burrow?
0: What is he doing, an angry pirouette on the catwalk at Fashion Week? Is that, come on. No, he has not been very good the last 3 years. I was a huge Joe Burrow guy. He's got to play better. Stop. I don't care if you're angry or nice. Just play better. Stop it. Next.
3: The Colin Kaepernick of the NBA is back at it again. Despite not being relevant for years, we're hearing reports again of several teams expressing interest in Ben Simmons.
0: Stop!
3: Yes. Posted a workout video to social media. Ben, are you buying this?
0: Well, let me guess. He made 7 straight 3-point shots in the video, right? And he, come on. No. The guy doesn't like basketball. He's just bored. Don't stop. Stop. Let him play in the WNBA. Next!
3: Craig Kimbrell signed with his 12th Major League Baseball team on Sunday, now at the Kansas City Royals. It's been a while since he was good, but he's high on the all-time saves list. Do you think he's a Hall of Famer when it's all said and done?
0: He will make the... Listen, look at some of the turds that are in the Hall of Fame that got in. He is already a Hall of Famer. We always bring up Scott Rowland as a Hall of Famer. No, he wasn't, but he's in the Hall of Fame. So, yes, he's going to get in with 18 teams by the time he's done on the thing. How do we do, Kubalo?
3: You pass
0: that is a win, winner, winner, winner! Winner, winner, winner! Chicken dinner! 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
9: This is The Herd.
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9: 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Mike,
10: check. Lamar Jackson as a starter used to average 10 rushes a game. Last year it was 5. He used to give you 65 yards rushing a game. Last year it was 26. His sack percentage has gone through the roof. Only one quarterback in the league had a higher sack percentage. Geno Smith. Then it was Lamar. Then it was J.J. McCarthy. He is a declining player, and his rush attempts have gone down since 2021. The old saying, I trust somebody until I don't trust somebody. I no longer trust Lamar Jackson in a big spot. I'm selling my stock. That doesn't mean he's a bad quarterback or even average. He's better than average, way better than average.

0: for the next few years. They went out and got another guy who's going to come in right away. Judge's return. Their pitching already is elite. It's the best starting pitching in the American League. And they still have guys on their way back. Like, the Yankees have said, okay, we're making these moves, and now we're not beholden, because they've been sticking with Dominguez and Volpe way too long, right? I get that you think that, hey, it's bad. It's a bad look for the Yankees if our prospects come up and stink. But you can only make so much work before you have to realize, okay, we got to do something different. So sending them down to the minor leagues tells you, hey, we're catching everybody's attention. We are making changes because what's happened so far is not good enough.
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10: The Dodgers took the late ball game 6-5 over Kansas City. The save to Edwin Diaz. The Dodgers had lost 8 of 9. San Diego was a 3-2 winner over Milwaukee, which has the best record in the majors. The save to the Padres' Mason Miller, his 30th of the year. The Padres still just one game out of the last NL wild card behind Philadelphia and Arizona, who each won. Texas and Houston each won in 10 innings on the road, so Houston in the AL West still a half game ahead of the Rangers. Tampa Bay has won 7 games in a row. Thanks to 8 runs in the top of the 8th, Rays got a win at the A's 10-6. Toronto over Boston 2-1. The loss to Sonny Gray, who's now 14-3. The Dallas Cowboys gave defensive tackle Quinnen Williams a 3-year extension worth just over $100 million guaranteed. WNBA, Atlanta sent Toronto to a 9th straight loss. Seattle snapped an 11-game losing streak. I'm Steve DeSager.
1: Gather around. 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
12: Now that is a power player move. Welcome in the beginning of another hour of the Ben Maller Show. We are in the air everywhere. Neighboring, as we have, listen, we have no grainy images. None of them. Crystal clear. Even our blind listeners like Andrew in Bakersfield say, you know, that's really good. That's really good. I know. It's shocking. Coast to coast, border to border, and beyond, on the vast and particularly powerful microphones of FSR emanating live from the paint as we go hard in the paint. Guaranteed human from the world-famous Fox Sports Radio studios, where Donkey Sausage had the chutzpah to request a shout-out for his birthday. Now, Donkey Sausage, we're not a morning show. I don't care that you're hitting double nickels. I cannot, through the powers invested in me, through Fox Sports Radio, give you a shout-out. That's a morning zoo thing. We're not a morning zoo. The morning zoo guys get paid a lot of money, and they're just better people. I cannot, Donkey Sausage, wish you a happy birthday. I hope you understand. Now, what I can do, and I don't normally do this, I will dedicate, much like the late, great Casey Kasem, keep your feet on the ground and keep reaching for the stars. I will dedicate a live read. Happy effing birthday, Donkey Sausage. And I know just what

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1: 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That's right. There you go. With that said, we now move ahead in the broadcast, and Dateline Buffalo. We have a follow-up, not to the stadium. We'll talk more about that later. Instead, the noise. Oh, I love the noise. All about the franchise player. Have you been eavesdropping in? You have not? Okay. So a little birdie, chirp, chirp, chirp, chirp, chirp. Little birdie tells us that Josh Allen has apparently gained power, a lot of power, and a lot of influence with the Buffalo football team. Now, some of the insiders, they like to brag, the ones that I don't think are sleeping with head coaches. So they're telling us that they've heard whispers around the league that Josh Allen, Mr. Buffalo, Josh Allen, former MVP, has an unusual amount of control. His tentacles are all over the Bills offense. Now, the concern, there's issues about pass protection and Allen getting everything he wants, and sometimes that's not what the team needs and all that stuff. Essentially, he gets to arrange everything. He gets to decorate everything the way he wants, and we do it your way. We do it, which I think is a slogan for restaurants. We'll do it your way. We'll make it your way. And so that's what the Bills are doing. And this has caused friction. We love friction. It's good talk radio. And it's caused problems and some frustration among the Buffalo Bills coaching staff over the years. It's continued and it's expected to get even worse because Joe Brady, the sock puppet, handpicked by, you know who, Josh Allen, promoted. And so the people are like, well, circle this, keep an eye on this. It's a problem. So that is a good jumping off point. Let us discuss the question. The noise, a lot of noise that Josh Allen has too much power within the Bills organization. Can you diagnose what's going on here with Josh Allen and the Bills? So I've got Dungeon Master, Stephen Hawking, and Air Jordan. And we will combine all of these things together, and we are going to have some chicken and biscuits and some gravy, because that sounds good. All right, so first of all, feathers have been disheveled. They have been disheveled in Buffalo. It sounds, after a minutes long investigation here, it sounds like Buffalo has prematurely handed Josh Allen the keys to the kingdom. Now, there's normally a protocol. I know Allen's been in Buffalo a long time. It sounds, based on these circumstantial pieces of evidence, that Josh Allen has become the dungeon master, and he is the one where, you know, playing Dungeons and Dragons, he gets to roll the dice, and that's his call. And he gets to write the rules. It's his way or the highway. He decides who survives and who doesn't. And so that's what it sounds like is going on from the outside looking in. And the Bills apparently are so petrified. How petrified are they with Josh Allen that eventually you look around and you realize that he, you know, they're concerned that Allen's going to snap because he's going to wake up one morning and realize he spent the prime years of his football career shoveling snow and losing playoff games. And he's going to start like say, well, wait a minute here. Maybe I should play footsie with some of these other teams here, some of the glamour franchises in the NFL. Like, you know, see a scenario where Josh Allen gets tired of the whole Buffalo experience and the Cowboys get tired of Dak Prescott, and Jerry Jones becomes a smitten old dude and is like, hey, wait a minute, I can get my hands on Josh Allen, and then that happens. And so you're like, well, is that really a legitimate concern? I mean, by all accounts, the outer appearance of Josh Allen is, I love Buffalo, I'm Mr. Buffalo, I'm blue collar, it's my way. I know I make $50 million a year, but I'm blue collar. I'm really blue collar and all that. So again, Josh Allen's been handed the, they call it in sports the King James package. Whatever Josh Allen wants, whatever his heart desires, Josh Allen gets. So you want to design the protection for yourself? No problem. Have at it. You want the offensive philosophy to be your way? It's your sandbox, big fella. Do what you want. Is the coach bothering you? Don't worry. We'll take care of that. Bye-bye, Sean McDermott. Bye-bye. Yeah, there you go. Now, nobody inside the Buffalo Bills team facility wants to be the sucker, the poor sap who tells the franchise quarterback, no, Josh, you can't do that, Josh. You can't do that. And then they, of course, get blamed when Josh Allen starts a revolt and is like, well, maybe I should go and there's palm trees there. I can go down there. I can buy some suntan lotion in February if I go play for that team. And yeah, and they have real celebrity fans. The Buffalo Bills, their celebrity fan is Joe the Plumber that wears a Mexican wrestling match and jumps onto a burning table. That's their celebrity fan, Joe the Plumber. JoJo the Plumber. Now, this arrangement is wonderful right up until you remember that Josh Allen has consistently, despite some big games, worn the Scarlet L. Yeah, in January playoff games, it has not gone particularly well. Now, Buffalo, they do need someone to be the yin to the yang, and not just a total country club for the players there. And apparently nobody has been able to step up and do it. And so they didn't get that memo. And it's so Josh, this is the chatter that's going around the NFL that Josh Allen's doing whatever he wants. Now, secondly, we go to the life and times of Micah, Green Bay, Wisconsin, the frozen tundra of Green Bay. And that is where Packers edge rusher Micah Parsons, who left Dallas for all the creature comforts of Lambeau Field, the biggest defensive contract at the time he signed it there, Micah Parsons. Now, he gave us a viral quote this week. Did you see this or hear about it during training camp? No. Speaking to state-sponsored NFL media, Parsons said of himself, quote, I think I'm above IQ than every rusher in the league. I think he missed a word. I'm just quoting him verbatim. I think I'm above IQ than every rusher in the league. I think he said, should have said, I think I'm more above IQ. That didn't even make sense either. I don't know what he was trying to say. He missed a couple of words. My God. Anyway, so the quote was, I think I'm above IQ. Do we have it? We have it. All right. Well, let's hear Micah Parsons, who's about to pull a muscle, patting himself on the back. Here we go. Micah Parsons, defensive edge rusher for the Green Bay Packers, who loves himself. So Micah Parsons loves it. Can't get enough of it. Does it sound like I'm stalling? Oh, I'm not stalling. I'm not killing time till we find the Micah Parsons soundbite. Not at all.
0: And I don't even think it's just about pass rush. I'm thinking about is commanding the defensive front. Like the way I set it up, I can dictate the slides, know where the slide's going, understand protections. I think I'm above IQ than every rusher in the league. I don't like, I've learned from the best between Dan, Zim, Halfley. Like I really understand football at a way better level. So it allows me to, you know, use those abilities that I haven't seen no one else do. So.
1: There was a famous quote from an old Raiders coach who said, we got to be the dumbest team in America. And Mike Parsons said, I got to be the smartest man on the field in the NFL. Parsons coming off a knee injury, snap, crackle, pop goes the knee. Played 14 games for the Cheeseheads last year and by all accounts will not play the first month of the NFL season. Will miss a minimum 4 games, possibly 5, possibly more, as he takes the slow road to recovery. God forbid you rush back to help your team out. So out of an abundance of caution, Micah Parsons will not be playing anytime soon for the Packers. As you heard there, he stressed his ability to read the defense and all of that stuff, the schemes at a high level. So the question is this. Packers star Micah Parsons says he's the smartest edge rusher in the NFL. How does this land with you? So I love this story on multiple levels. All right, multiple levels. I love the story. Micah Parsons declaring himself the smartest man in the room is weapons grade football hubris. weapons grade football hubris is what this is. Nothing screams Mensa quite like announcing, I think I'm above IQ than every rusher in the league. Did he learn that at Penn State? Yeah, exactly. Oy, oy, oy. Sign up this man for the Reading Rainbow. But you don't have to take my word for it. Anyway, where's LeVar Burton when you need him? I don't know. My favorite NFL insider, which is not Diana Rossini, my favorite NFL insider, Stephen Hawking. A lot of people don't realize that Stephen Hawking was the Adam Schefter and Jay Glazer before Schefter and Glazer. So NFL insider Stephen Hawking had the perfect scouting report for the kind of chest thumping that Micah Parsons is providing here when he famously boasted, Stephen Hawking, from his wheelchair. He said that people who boast about their IQ are losers, close quote. Yeah, there you go. Ding, ding, ding, ding, ding. And before Professor Parsons starts teaching graduate level courses on reading protections and dictating slides and perhaps we can go back and look at that game. Remember the 2024? I remember doing a monologue about the Cowboys who got absolutely slapped by Lamar Jackson and that read option game. Now the final score, as I remember, was not that close. So the Cowboys scored a bunch of points in garbage time. That's where Dak Prescott shined as the stat bandito. In fact, I think the Cowboys scored like 19 points or something like that in the fourth quarter, if I remember. It's been a few years. But anyway, the point of all this is Micah Parsons was on the field, as I remember, and Lamar Jackson, that read option, he was skating and dancing around, and it was just amazing. And Micah had no chance of stopping. So it's like he looked at that read option with Lamar Jackson, and it's like he forgot to bring his number two pencil to the exam. So apparently the chapter, that particular chapter, was not covered in Micah U. In the Micah University there. Now, the great Walter Payton. Who is that, Maller? He's one of the all-time great running backs so long ago for the Chicago Bears. Walter Payton, he had a great philosophy about things like this. He said, when you're good at something, like playing football, you're good at something, you'll tell everyone, I am good. Kind of like Micah Parsons. I am good. I am good. When you're great at something, they'll tell you. That's the kicker on the quote from Walter Payton. It's like, when you're good at something, you'll tell everyone. When you're actually great at something, you don't have to promote it. So Micah Parsons proving he's not truly great. He's just good. That's all the man is right there. So I guess he skipped that part of it, that part of the teaching. And, listen, there's nothing wrong with believing in yourself. I understand all these guys have giant egos. You don't make it in that profession unless you've got a giant ego. You have to think that you're really, really great at everything. I get it. But when you have to stand on the table and jump up and down to announce to everyone in the saloon there, you sound a lot less like Albert Einstein and more like the guy at the local sports bar explaining quantum physics after six natty lights. It just doesn't really work. All right. Now, final thought to the NFL rules and regulations. NFL rules and regulations. We go where the Ben Maller Show has now learned that beginning this upcoming NFL season, which starts in about a month. We have learned that the NFL head coaches can now designate a subordinate, a member of the coaching staff, to handle replay challenges. They revised Rule 15, whatever the F that is. Either the head coach or a pregame designee. Now, somebody that's just picked, you're my guy. I'm going to give you the red flag. You get to throw the red flag. And either the coach or whoever they designate, both cannot do it. So one person has to throw the red flag. Now, previously, it was only the head coach who could do it. That's it. And the NFL quietly made this procedural change, made it without an owner's vote. All right, there was no owner's vote. So the question, the NFL is now allowing head coaches like Andy Reid or Sean McVay to have an assistant initiate the replay challenge. Are you comfortable with this? All right, so I have two words in my rebuttal. Hell no. Period, stop. That's it. Hell no. The NFL protecting head coaches from what exactly? Why would you even think this is a thing? Like, who's sitting around picking their nose in these meetings saying, I know it's a good idea. Let's take the responsibility of the head football coach to decide whether or not to replay challenge, and we'll take that away from the head coach and give it to some jabroni on the staff. That makes sense. Why not? Really? Like, who said, well, we need the coaches to do less? I don't get it. Like, most of these cats are paid between 10 all the way up to like $20 million a year to be a head coach in the NFL. You're supposed to be the CEO of the damn football team. And the NFL's like, well, you know, listen, we don't want you to worry about this. And most of the modern coaches, most of the head coaches today, they don't call plays. They're not the play caller on offense or defense. And they're pretty much standing there and they're grabbing their ass and smelling it while the game's going on. What are they doing? Isn't that one of the big responsibilities that head coach has, is to basically, you're managing the clock management. You bark at the officials, bark, bark, bark, just like that. And then you figure out when to throw the red challenge flag. Am I missing something? Yeah. So now we're outsourcing that. We've decided now to outsource in the industrial complex of football, to outsource the coach with the red flag. Okay. That's the equivalent of like back in the day with the Chicago Bulls with Air Jordan. And he's like, hey, let me ask the ball boy there if I should take this last shot. You know what? I'll just have you take the last shot. Why not? Well, no, that's not how you do it. You know, if you need an assistant, if you're a head coach and you need an assistant to throw the flag, you're not a head coach. You are Dwight Schrute, the assistant to the assistant regional manager. And you just know that a bunch of owners, I'm sure Jerry Jones is already planning this out. He's going to hire some Ivy League nerd and just say, all right, yeah, you come in here. You're my senior executive vice president of red flag operations. Congratulations. And the NFL, this is a simple thing. It's a really simple thing. And the NFL is taking a simple decision and turning it into another level of corporate bureaucracy and a denial of accountability. You know what's inevitably going to happen is a bunch of teams are going to have somebody who's just in charge of the replay review, and they'll F it up, and then the coach is going to say, it'll be asked the question, well, what happened? Why did you review that? Well, I didn't make the decision. That guy over there did it. I'll have to talk to him. I didn't have a chance to talk to him. So I'll get back to you on that. Really? Like, just be a real head coach. Am I being a bad guy? Oh, you're a bad guy, Maller. I'm being a bad guy. Cause I think the buck stops with you as the head coach. You're the boss. Who's the boss? You're the boss. So you shouldn't have to pass it off to somebody else. Like, you should not need that. So remind every man, woman, and child, grow some onions and some hair on your chest, and be the one that throws the damn red. If I owned a team and my coach is like, oh, I'm not going to throw the red challenge flag, I'd fire the coach. Get out of here. You know, and you live with the consequences. It is the Ben Maller Show. 877-99 on Fox. You want to comment on any of that? That's 877-996-6369. Also on X at Ben Maller, where you can answer the Maller riddle of the day. And here's the Maller riddle of the day. Former NFL quarterback Derek Carr. He sent out some big thanks to Dodgers manager Dave Roberts for hooking up his wife and kids with blank. Former NFL quarterback Derek Carr was very nice to Dodgers manager Dave Roberts for hooking up his wife and kids with blank. That is the Maller riddle of the day. The answer, we'll get to it, and we will do it next. However, it is, you know what time, it's the A block, and what hour is it? Let's see here.
2: Number three.
1: All right, so it's hour number three, and I believe it's Mr. Sausage, first name Donkey, last name Sausage, who said, Maller, can you give me some bull? 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
8: 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The Odd Couple with Rob Parker and Kelvin Washington. 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

0: 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We roll on
1: and on and on and on. 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And all you do is you type in Ben Maller Show. It'll come up there, and you click on the thingamajig there, and you follow it, and then it'll show up, and you can listen however you want. Every hour, the whole show, the whole Megilla, or you can listen to little bite-sized pieces. Little bite-sized. 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
2: 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And you try to tell us who's doing the talking.
1: All right, let's do it. Here we go. Cite the Bite. Let's go to the audio tape. Someone from sports the last 7 to 10 days. Quickly.
3: Killing more people.
1: Play it again.
3: Killing more people.
1: All right. Who is that? Could be a athlete. Former athlete, coach, player. I'll say caller five, Mark. All right. Coop.
4: Caller number five.
1: All right. Here we go. Caller one, Hollering James. Who is it, Hollering James, for a golden ticket, James?
5: He played again.
1: What did he say? Oh, he played again.
5: Killing more people. Is it Steph Curry?
1: Is that Steph Curry for a golden ticket? No, it's not Steph Curry. Pizza Papa's caller number two. Pizza Papa, who is it? Cite the Bite, Pizza Papa.
6: That was obviously Wink Martindale.
1: Is that Wink Martindale? That's a relevant name. Last seven. No, it is incorrect. This guy was a ball boy for the Minnesota Vikings under Dennis Green. Play it again.
3: Killing more people.
1: All right, let's go to caller three. Lucky Tony. Who is it, Lucky Tony?
7: Bears.
1: All right, is it Bears? No. Caller four, Chris in Boston. Who is it, Chris?
8: Randy Moss.
1: Is that Randy Moss? No! You gave a legitimate answer. What's wrong with you? Owns the NCAA record, 18 straight games with at least one touchdown reception. Coach Russell, quickly, Coach Russell.
9: I'm going to go with Larry Fitzgerald.
1: Yeah, that's a winner, caller five! Yeah. That's a winner! We won the game! Coach Russell, you got to go to take it. 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

0: $200 million just in guarantees on contracts. And it feels like they've kind of got the right guys that feel like are part of their future. I'll ask you, and I know we talked about this at length last year, but do you look back at the decision to trade away Micah Parsons and just scratch your head wondering, it seemed like with these other three, there was no drama. They got the deal done. And with Parsons, for some reason, they couldn't figure it out. He goes somewhere else, signs the extension there. But it's not like it wasn't about the money. Like, what was it about?
1: Yeah, man. I think we were onto something when we said that there was a collective kind of, you know, standoff between the agent and Jerry Jones and in this particular situation, because I do believe we had a conversation about another player that was on Dallas that was also, it might be Pickens that's represented by the same agency as Micah Parsons. I just have the gut intuition instinct that whatever was said in those conversations trying to get to a contract, Q, that Jerry Jones was turned off by it or offended by it. And you mentioned Chopper being stuck in his ways. Well, Jerry Jones has been obviously well documented as being stuck in his ways and how he does certain things as well. So to see a contract like this where you make Quinnen the second highest paid interior lineman, and I think it's the largest third contract ever done by an interior lineman. I don't know. You check my stat on that. But for Quinnen to be compensated and it to be quiet, we didn't hear of any, you know, hold-ins or holdouts. We didn't hear any, you know, drama. I talked to Quinnen, but he's saying talk to the agent. I thought we had a deal. Maybe he really meant that. Maybe Jerry Jones truly meant he thought he did a deal with Micah, and Micah, like, didn't honor what he felt they did. You know, he's an old-school spit-on-your-hand, give a handshake type dude. And listen, whether for right or for wrong, if you did a deal with an old head like that, then, you know, you're taking your chances on how it plays out if you go in a different direction. But the Dallas Cowboys went on this one. I'll say that. And once again, you feel like the Jets have, even in a moment where it isn't even really about them, you figure they've lost again because they lost Quinnen to the Cowboys. Right. And then for the Cowboys to double down and put so much into him, obviously you assume that he has proven that he's worth the money. So the Jets lose again in terms of longevity of a draft pick.
0: And look, Jerry had and Stephen Jones, they all have glowing things to say about Quinnen Williams, why they signed him to this contract, how he's conducted himself, how professional he is. This is the type of player that you want to build around on your organization. So I look at that and I go back to, was Micah Parsons that big of a distraction? Was it more just about the contract? Was it immaturity? Did he need?
1: What do you think?
0: I don't know. It's hard to tell what it is because since he's been in Green Bay, it seems like he's done all the right things. And I don't know if that was a wake-up call for him. I'm not sure if it was a matter of, again, some fracture between the Jones family and him and maybe the team in general. Even looking at some of the comments made from Micah Parsons, which, I mean, by the way, do we have the sound on that, Patty? Because he seems optimistic about this season. He seems to have turned a new leaf. And yet that comes with a new contract. But he also is optimistic coming off injury, what this upcoming season could mean. Play the sound for me.
2: Yeah, and I don't even think it's just about pass rush. I'm thinking about is commanding the defensive front. Like the way I set it up, I can dictate the slides, know where the slide is going, understand protections. I think I'm above IQ than every rusher in the league. I don't like, I've learned from the best between Dan, Zim, yeah. Halfley. Like I really understand football at a way better level, so allows me to, you know, use those abilities that I haven't seen no one else do. So
0: there you go. He's telling us about.
1: I'm tremendously offended that he didn't include my name and why his IQ is so high. But
0: he didn't. I mean, he didn't say once. He didn't go back to his Penn State days. Now, do you think he doesn't go back in history though? Because then it has to include Dallas
1: though. Well, I still talk to him when he was in that. I talk, these guys send me their reps every single day. And we break down and talk about the reps and different things to wonder about that. My feelings are a little hurt. Now I'm not going
0: to. Do you show him like any videos of the pass move and all that?
1: It's a little bit more conversation. It's more technically, driven.
0: More scheme.
1: Little things. Yeah. But understanding certain things that he was just discussing there. It's not crazy difficult, right? Like understanding what he was talking about in terms of the slides and just, what the setup of it may be when you're dictating with the defensive line. If he has the ability to call stunts and let them know where it is, he's going, what gap he's going to go into and how to, disguise it or what the movements are. I'm sure there are a lot of super IQ guys out there, but, Micah comes off as one of those type dudes that's like, I don't know. If you don't know him, he has a sarcasm about him that if you know him, you know what his sarcasm is, but he also is like literally a super intelligent dude. Like no cap on that. Like he might not always sound like it. Like he almost sounds like, I don't know. I don't know how to phrase it or properly frame it. Cause I don't want to be offensive, but. Cause he can almost come across as like a meathead, almost like a little bit, but he is super intelligent, Q. And that's the thing about it. He's super competitive. And the thing about it is what sets him apart is I've never been around somebody as competitive as him. So whatever it is that he says he's going to be the best at, he works at it until he believes that he's come to a point in a place where he's the best at doing it. And that's why we've seen it come across in the way that his career has gone so far. So he'll come off of that injury and he'll be the better for it. But understanding why he has the type of success that he has, I always cringe and have a weird reaction when people just say, oh, he's just so athletic. He's so great and he's so good. He's just so athletic. But the reality of it is that everybody's athletic and everybody is amazing, especially at the pro level. There has to be something that sets you apart, that gives you that edge. Like you might look at it and be like, oh, look at how low he got down in his pass rush. But that's still something that's intentionally being done. You have to have the intelligence and the smarts to execute the things that you practice and that you learn and that you're taught during practices and in prep moments. So he executes and he does it at a very high level. And I really do hope that he gets back healthy and is able to continue on.
0: Yeah, I believe he was saying he was optimistic that he'd be back for that week 6 game versus Dallas this upcoming season. So we'll see if he can get back in time for that. That would be fun to see. A little revenge game, if you will, even though I'm not sure there's, too much of a grudge on Dallas's side. I feel like they felt like they got a lot back in return and they're kind of moved forward, especially with the way they're doing business. And it leads me to say this. It feels like this offseason, because there hasn't really been a ton of drama with the Cowboys, it reminds me of like an offseason with Philly. And I'm sure Philly fans hate to hear that with a team within the division, but the reality is they're just getting business done. If you look at the way they brought in Rashawn Gary, they signed Jalen Thompson at safety. They drafting Caleb Downs and Malachi Lawrence. Like they needed help on defense. I think we both agree that's the weaker side of the two. Mm-hmm. And they addressed it and then they took care of business by getting Quinnen Williams done. So there is no issue. So I will ask you this. Here are the odds for them right now to win the division, conference, and Super Bowl. They're plus 235 to win the division. They're 13-1 to win the conference and 25-1 to win the Super Bowl. And their over under is set at about 9.5 right now, which is pretty much on that borderline of if you get to 10 wins, you probably should be a playoff team. It'd be really hard to think they go 10-7. They're not, but at 9-8, there's definitely no guarantee. And last time I checked the odds, they are a minus 125 to not make the playoffs this season. With the 13th easiest schedule this year, do you think Dallas is a playoff team? Are they a team that can win the division?
1: They are a playoff team. And I think they're the best team in the division. I believe that. I mean, obviously, it could potentially be the Eagles. I mean, the Eagles are still a deep, loaded, football team. I'm just not sure they valued AJ Brown and what he, or AJ Brown didn't value what he brought to the table and how it played a part, or maybe all parties involved. I'm not sure how big that impact of the loss of him is going to be. They struggled big time offensively last year, and that was with AJ Brown, but they still were able to have some success. And a lot of it, I feel like, is because AJ Brown provided something, you know, more of a decoy or something that they focused in on. I'm just not sold on Philly this year. Quick answer. I think Dallas can win the division. I think they could be probably largely in part considered the best team in the NFC East. And I mean, what teams are in the NFC that would be able to deal
0: Rams
1: with?
0: Rams are the first of mine. I mean, Philly, the Rams. And LA are the first two. Obviously, Seattle, Super Bowl champs.
1: Like Seattle. Yep.
0: They're a team to keep an eye on. In that division, I'd say San Francisco. They might be on that last kind of run to see what they're going to be.
1: But yeah, I won't push back on. I mean, because they proved me wrong last year. But
0: yeah.
1: Those teams you named right there, maybe Detroit has a bounce back here.
0: Green Bay.
1: Maybe Green Bay is, maybe Green Bay is in there. I like the names that you give, but I still will say, all things given, with the roster that you see Dallas with and how explosive their offense was last year without having that element on the defensive side of the ball, it's hard to say that they can't compete and contend with the top teams in the NFC. So I wouldn't think that it's a scary pick to say they could win the NFC and be the NFC representation, in the Super Bowl. I wouldn't bet against it. I think they're Dallas. I think they'll find a way to mess it up in the playoffs, but I wouldn't be shocked if they win the NFC East. And make a good run of it in the playoffs.
0: Well, I'm a little bit more optimistic, right? That was under Mike McCarthy, where they had the disastrous ends to their season in the playoffs. Where now Brian Schottenheimer, that's a new page. I should have also mentioned they have made a change. Obviously, a defensive coordinator, Christian Parker, hired from Philly, and bringing in more of a 3-4 scheme. But it'll be interesting to see, you know, how that changes with all the additions they've made on defense, all the improvements they've made, and then getting some of the business side with the Quinn Williams deal done, if that does lead to the improvements for this team. Speaking of getting things done, for the ones who get it done, Grainger's offer access to over 1 million products and the scale to deliver when and where you need them. The right tools and supplies, they're never far away. 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
1: If I were a betting man, I'd say you and me going to your golf tournament yesterday in a Nissan Frontier would have been the win. That might have earned me the blue jacket or the Nissan Frontier jacket. That's right. We would have got the job done with no fuss. And that's why the Nissan Frontier should be your choice. It's built for the work week and ready to get you loaded up for the tailgates on the weekends. Try the 2026 Nissan Frontier.
0: Yeah. Well done, sir. I think I'm with you on Dallas. At this point, I'm still kind of curious to see how things shape out through preseason training camp. I don't know why, because no one plays their starters anymore in preseason, but I still feel more confident after I watch some of those games and just go, yeah, I think I like this team week one. Yeah. I don't know why, but it makes me feel better about just being able to see them on the field, even though I don't know. A handful of those guys, maybe half the guys we actually see, will be making the actual roster. So I'm with you. I think Dallas, to me, it feels like their year just feels like something different about this offseason, how things are going. Maybe they can climb back on top of the NFC East.
1: Whoa.
0: Not really sure how to feel about the Giants and or Washington at this point, but it's definitely with Philly. I mean, those two teams should be, if you look at the NFC, they should be playoff teams. They should be the two to the battle for the division. And then we'll see where they go from there. But it does feel like a quiet offseason for the Dallas Cowboys, which Could be a good thing, right? They're it's not loaded. Like we see that very often.
1: Think about it. We just, if you were to say, who are the receivers for Philly, right? You say Devontae mm-hmm. Smith and yeah. Who else?
0: Well,
1: who else is going to be, who's going to be like I mean, a guy?
0: That's the thing. We have to see who's going to emerge.
1: All right. You got Malik Nabers in New York, but you know, can he stay healthy and can he be the guy? But who else is there? Who else can be the guy?
0: It's true. He's coming off. Well, okay. Back to Philly. They did draft Mekhi Lemon in the first round.
1: Okay.
0: He's one that I would say, okay, with Devontae Smith, that was kind of the replacement. You look at Hollywood Brown. He signed there as well as a free agent.
1: Okay.
0: And they got some veteran guys, but there's some question marks. I mean, they traded for Dontayvion Wicks from Green Bay. So Wicks, Smith, and Lemon will be their starting three. But I look at that and go, okay, it's enough. It's just you're asking for a lot of production out of Mekhi Lemon as a rookie. And it seldom happens in year one. It usually happens at some point after that, in year two or three. But that's not saying he can't. I mean, he's as NFL ready of a wide receiver, coming out of this draft as we had this past year. So,
1: here's
0: and then in
1: I'll
0: regards,
1: okay. But I was just going to say super quick. We don't even have to do that type of justification for the Dallas Cowboys receivers. It's not even any, when you say CeeDee Lamb and George Pickens, I don't even have to say, and in fact, outside of maybe Cincinnati, is there any other place where you would have a tandem of receivers?
0: I would say Minnesota.
1: Minnesota's pretty good. If Addison is on. Well, you'd have to say that about
0: if he's not getting a speeding ticket.
1: Yeah. I mean, or falling asleep outside of the airport. But here's the thing about Minnesota. It's one thing or the other, right? Like, it's like, okay, you got good receivers, but we got to figure out if Kyler Murray can get it done as the quarterback. I think that's still a question mark, or if it's nine, right? You don't have that with Dallas. I just think you have what you need in Dallas. The one thing they needed to do was shore up that front, that defensive front. And by them doing what they did with Quinnen Williams, you know, they have ensured that guys like Clark and Gary will most likely see single man blocking schemes. That's going to make it so much better for this group, man. And I tell you, like, you saw Caleb Downs lock CeeDee Lamb up, and they posted one of the reps of them, in one of the team periods, and CeeDee Lamb was matched up on Caleb Downs man to man. He took him man to man and locked him up in the red zone. Caleb Downs is going to most likely be one of the most dominant safeties and defense players we've seen in this game. He has that type of upside and ability. He'd probably be the defensive MVP, rookie MVP of the year. They're going to be loaded on defense, man. I think that is, again, if we're going to talk about how they got Bland signed, as you mentioned, but the Quinnen Williams, because Quinnen is such a unique type of talent in that interior front. It just makes all the sense in the world, and he's going to command so much attention, and he's going to get the double downs, and the blocking schemes are always going to go to him. It's a great signing for Dallas, and I think that it shores up this defense, and they're going to be, I hate to say it because I can't stand Dallas, bro, but they're going to be a dangerous football team this year.
0: They are, you know, they're going to be a problem. And speaking of problems, coming up next on Two Pros and a Cup of Joe, we're going to tell you about, well, something that it's hard to believe has actually happened with all the time and money spent, that this is actually what the fans have to deal with in 2026. Mm. 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
0: 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Easy enough. Somehow, LeVar, it's not easy enough to build a stadium where you're able to provide views to every single seat in the stadium. Highmark, the Bills' new stadium, Highmark Stadium. I'm not sure if you've seen some of the photos on social media from the obstructed views by fans, but how in 2026, how with the millions upon millions of dollars that are spent on these stadiums, is every single seat not able to see the entire field? Like, is that just, is it just a message to fans? Like, that's how little the owners care about you? It's like, you sit in that seat, you're not the same as the other guys. You're not the same as the guys in the suites. Is that where we've gotten to? Or is this just like oversight? Or is this one of those architects that lives in his own world and then he creates this beautiful stadium where he walks out and goes, oh yeah, that guy can only see one half of this end zone. Oh, well. I guess it won't bother that guy. You know, that doesn't matter that much, does it? Is the architect and the people involved just so out of touch with being able to view what a football game and everything you need to see?
1: When you get into the size of these massive structures that are just for a viewing spectacle, I always find it to be a tad bit curious when you talk about the upper deck. I've just always have felt that way. Now, obstructed views, that's what that's like one of those, how did you miss that in the planning type deals? You know what I mean? Like, I could understand being in the, like, I was at a seat in SoFi where we were so high, I could see the top of the stadium. Like, the stadium has like a little covering over it. So I felt like I could touch the top of the stadium with my hand. I was so high up. Right. And I just feel like the viewing experience, the further away is, to me, it's just, you're there for the spectacle of it more so than kind of the details of how the game goes. Cause it's just so hard to see. But when you talk about, I mean, obviously if it's obstructed views, they're going to have to do away with those seats, right? You can't sell seats to somebody that the views are obstructed. If I haven't seen a photo of it, but just if I read it correctly, yeah, obstructed views, you got to do away with those. You got to cover them seats up, or I take them out. I take the seats out because I just wouldn't want to have the continued pressure of the fact that we actually bolted down seats that have an obstructed view. It wouldn't be a good look, but I would, however, auction off those seats and call them the obscure seats of the new stadium. That's what I would do.
0: So here's what's really interesting about this. The official fixed seating capacity of Highmark Stadium is like 60,108, which actually makes it the smallest venue in the NFL by a fixed seat count. Now, with standing room areas, and I believe they can expand capacity from what reports are saying, it can get up to somewhere around 66,000, which I believe puts it in the category still able to host a Super Bowl if they'd want for that. But the old stadium held about 71,000. So they're actually dropping about 10,000 seats for this new stadium. And I sit there and go, well, how do you not have great viewing capacity from every seat then? It's not like it's bigger. You just found ways of obstructing the views with what you have. And I only draw this comparison to Northwestern's new field because they have a relatively new stadium too, Ryan Field. And if you saw the reports about that, they also actually went from a 47,500 seat stadium in the old place, and back in the old Ryan Field, to 35,000. So they also decreased in size. It happens to be the smallest seating capacity in the Big Ten. There is not one bad seat in that entire place. Hmm. Like, they figured out how to do it. And if you've seen the renderings of it, every single seat and its view of the actual field itself is incredible. You know, I don't know why more NFL teams don't look at least some of the models that, you know, Ryan Field used at Northwestern, which was based on more of the soccer stadiums. But when you see it, you go, oh, this is perfect. Like, there's not a bad seat in the house. And then meanwhile, we've got in Buffalo somehow, ramps and entrances, things that are obstructing it. We've got other seating that are encumbering views of the end zone. It's just, it's wild to me. And I don't know how you justify it as an NFL fan. When you purchase a ticket like this, and this is the respect that gets thrown back your way.
1: How did they unfold? Like, how did this unfold? Do you have the details on how it, like, for me, all right, it seems as though the reports say they maybe made a mistake when they were looking at the virtual renderings of the stadium. But the stadium is now complete. Right. They got 6 weeks before and the seats are sold. So the whole idea of it is did y'all not have somebody making sure that all of these seats were what they were supposed to be? Every view was what, I mean, I would think that the people who built it would have made sure that they sat in every seat and then went back to the people who paid for it and said, you know what? Or, well, the owners of the team. And said, you know, we had to make a few adjustments here. We had to make a few adjustments there. When you put the seat in, I just don't understand how did it get to this point before it was understood that this was an obscured, you know, an obstructed corner of the stadium. That seems strange to me.
0: The first is there is most likely some oversight of the safety regulations needed. Whether it's, you know, coming up the stairs, and I just sent you a photo where you've got four different looks at it. But I look at it and say it's because ultimately they don't care. I mean, they want to get this thing opening and rolling. And if it ends up, you know, providing poor seating for a handful of fans or 20 fans or so, where these seats look like they're located, they're not the fans they're ultimately concerned about. They'll find someone else
1: like
0: who wants
1: in the
0: to
1: breezeway. They're like in the walkway to get to the seats.
0: That's what I'm saying. It's like we could have just done without some of them. You know, man. And look, Buffalo fans are incredible fans. They're amazing fans. In my opinion, they deserve better. Like, there shouldn't be any one of them that's jumping through a table before the game to tailgate that doesn't get a good view of the field, or shouldn't for that matter. I mean, again, this is This is a brand new stadium. It blows my mind. This still can happen. And I hope whoever bought those tickets, I hope they get a discount, they get a refund, they get something. I mean, maybe it's maybe they'll feel better getting a Josh Allen signed jersey.
1: They got to move them. You can't lose being in the stadium that way.
0: Was I wrong in how I described it for you? I mean, the one you can barely see half the end zone. The other one you're missing probably about 20% of the field. The other one's blocked by a clear railing that's near a stairway that you're really not able to see really much of the field at all as far as in plain view. I mean, this is not just one, folks. This is multiple views, multiple spots where you're saying, like, how did they not think about this?
1: You got to move them, and you got to give them an upgraded experience because you don't want it to turn into a PR thing. It's already being discussed. Obviously, we're discussing it, but I think you got to move them. You got to upgrade their experience so that you can get a very nice review from those particular fans that had the obscure seats. In some way or form or fashion, you'd have to assume that their misfortune of purchasing the wrong seats actually turned out to be an investment in most likely getting a better upgraded experience and going to see a Bills game. So sorry that you went through it, but I'm hoping that on the flip side of it, it worked out for all of you fans that got tickets in the obscure seats.
0: I will actually say this, though. I actually want it to be a PR campaign. I want one of those great wing places. I don't care if it's Anchor Bar. I don't care who you are. Just offer them in exchange for that seat, lifetime wings. That would be incredible. Like, there's got to be some PR move out of this where someone can capitalize. It could be the Buffalo Wings, one of those bars. Someone's got to take the bullet and actually take these tickets, but in exchange, give them something back that they'll truly be able to enjoy the rest of their life. Like, that is where I think we make out good here. I don't think it's just like a signed jersey from Josh Allen where they're going to feel better about it.
1: They got to give them better seats too, though. That's the thing about it. That's what I'm thinking. They got to give them better seats. And
0: well, I would assume they're all sold out. They're all sold up.
1: They got to have an allotment that they can do some stuff. They got it. How many seats do you think it is?
0: From the one photo, it looks like almost that whole row that's missing half the end zone. Like, I don't know. There's a wall there. Like, I don't know how any of them are going to be able to see the one half of the end zone. I mean, could you imagine? Just imagine the Buffalo Bills are hosting the AFC Championship game and there's a pass down the right sideline, Keon Coleman, whoever, pick your favorite Bills receiver, tight end, running back, and they catch the ball in the corner of the end zone. It looks like from this photo, there's like five or six fans who are up against the wall will have no clue what happened. And also, not trying to disparage the Jumbotrons, a little underwhelming. Like, for a stadium of that size being this new, a little underwhelming. I mean, again, I know Dallas is inside and everything else. You still could come out with a gigantic screen of some sort that more people could see in the stadium. Maybe that was where they made the concession. They were worried about the screen blocking people's view. And so they went with, we'll just have, you know, some of the walls, some of the structures block the view.
1: Hey, look at it this way. Maybe it just serves as a warning shot for the other teams. Aren't there a few other teams? I know Washington's trying to move back into DC. Chicago's trying to move out of Chicago to get their new stadium, or maybe they will get it in Chicago. And I believe Tennessee is planning on building a new one as well. Just look at it. You live and you learn, right? Like, Pagula, he's one of my guys, so I don't want to go too deep, but
0: I was just going to say, this is friendly territory for you, pal. Yeah, you can't be too critical here, huh?
1: That's one of my guys. I can't be critical.
0: The hand that feeds you.
1: I can't. Well, his hand doesn't feed me. We shake hands. We're hand in hands, you know.
0: Not yet. We got some other news to get back to. Some other former players joining some college teams. But speaking of this, staying in the world of football, let's go to the college football world for a moment. Coming up next on Two Pros and a Cup of Joe, we got a national champion. We have a national champion crowned earlier this week. You're not going to believe who it is, though.
1: Tease.
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12: 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No unusual delays on 222 or 100. 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

0: Two pros and a cup of Joe. I'm Brady Quinn. That's the College Football Hall of Famer, LeVar Arrington. And, LeVar, I got to tell you, I saw this a little bit earlier this week, and it reminds me that even though sometimes in the world of college football, we think things are crazy, things are out of control, I'm reminded that it's basically always been that way. So earlier this week, I believe it was a Senate committee that had recognized the 1960 Missouri football team for a national title. So round of applause, if we could, to the Mizzou Tigers, the 1960 Missouri Tigers, who I believe went 10-1, if I'm not mistaken.
1: Nice.
0: To win the national title. Now, the only issue with this is they have to share it with three other teams who are also recognized for that's the national champion. So again, reminding folks now, if you don't like the 12-team playoff, if you want to bitch and moan about the SEC versus Big Ten and strength of schedule, blah, blah, blah.
1: Just recognize your team. That's all.
0: Well, you can do that. You can just give yourself a national championship.
1: Yeah, just give yourself a national title. Yeah.
0: But also, we had an era of football where we had, at least up until earlier this week, three teams that had claimed a national champion then, okay? And now we've got four. So Missouri, the 1960 10-1 team, they take claim to that. Minnesota was actually crowned the champion by the AP poll and the United Press, international polls back then. That took place though before Minnesota lost to Washington in the Rose Bowl. So, Washington actually got put in as one of the teams to be a champion. That was by the Helms Athletic Foundation. It was created back in 1936, but it went away in 1983. It was dissolved. But Washington also has a claim to that one as well. And then the Football Writers Association of America, they voted Mississippi. So if you were alive long enough to remember 1960, you now have Mizzou, Minnesota, Mississippi, and then finally Washington, all claiming national championships for their schools. So there's college football in a nutshell, folks. I know it's 2026. We act like things are crazy, but the truth is they've always been that way. All right. They've always been that way.
1: Well, that sounds fun. Well, good for all that. Let's see. 60s. They would have been in their 18, 19, 20, 21. That's, they're very old if any of them are still around.
0: I was just going to say. And by the way, I'm not sure anyone's making t-shirts or anything else, but someone should jump on this. Someone should figure out a way of jumping on this and finding a way of making some merch off of this. That would be a decent idea. I want to let people know that truck and bus drivers are trained professionals, but the bigger the vehicle, the bigger the blind spots. Don't linger, pass with purpose, or give the vehicle space. Stay visible, stay safe. America's pros rely on you. 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
1: The school needs always to get a banner. You know, they never hung a banner for it. They need to go ahead and get a banner and hang it up, man.
0: They should. I mean, that's part of what you do, right? You get a banner, you get to put something up in the stadium, you know, be a part of that 1960 team. I do think it's two parts. It's kind of still how crazy college football is and how you went about anointing a champion back then. But also like the fact that you can just push it through Congress. Like at some point, we'll find some congressional members who'll be like, you know what? We need to focus on this issue because I don't know about that, we got six over 60 years ago. This team 100%. Should have been a national champion
1: at 94 for Penn State. 94 for Penn State.
0: Start lobbying,
1: buddy.
0: Go
1: back and get it. Yeah, we're going to lobby for that, and we're going to lobby that we should have been in the playoffs. So we actually could have been the national champions if they had taken us in the playoffs.
0: There you go.
1: There you go.
0: Yep. There you go.
1: I already got my stuff to send in.
0: I'm going to pound the pavement. I'll be right there with you.
1: Mm-hmm.
0: I'm right there with you.
1: Thank you, sir.
0: Let's do it together. Well, let's get Penn State a national championship.
1: Thank you.
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0: hockey. Tampa Bay won its seventh game in a row thanks to 8 runs in the 8th, 10-6 at the A's. Junior Caminero with his 34th homer. Minnesota and the Mets with wins. Phillies won 6-5 at St. Louis. Kyle Schwarber a single, a double, and 2 walks. Toronto edged Boston and Sonny Gray 2-1. And the Dallas Cowboys gave defensive tackle Quinnen Williams a 3-year extension worth just over $100 mil guaranteed. I'm Steve DeSager.
1: Good morning to all.
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1: This is Two Pros and a Cup of Joe.
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1: He's Jonas Knox.
6: Your ears are perfect for this.
1: He's Brady Quinn.
7: You're Brady Quinn. You can do whatever
8: no,
7: you want.
8: It's
7: to
8: not
7: do.
8: That.
7: Oh, yes, it is. I'm Brady Quinn, and you're not.
8: Hell yeah.
9: That's part of the show.
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11: What the hell did he just say?
1: And that's College Football Hall of Famer LeVar Arrington.
12: Is this the show?
1: Your Joe. Your pros.
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1: Your mornings.
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14: I love, Mark, how you've kept this thing pretty funky, huh? Yeah. Just keep with the Players Club.
15: Yeah.
14: I'm Brady Quinn. He's LeVar Arrington. We're two pros. That's right. No Jonas this week, at least the rest of the week. But we're bringing you along this Tuesday.
15: PD violation. You know, we had to put him on ice. Too many fines. You know what I mean? People are getting upset about me saying $10, but Jonas is just a... He's just accrued too many fines, so we had to sit him down. You know, it's like getting too
14: and
15: many.
14: And just so our listeners know, Jonas is approaching about $200 in fines, which is well above anyone else in the show besides Patty, which Patty did take a couple on the chin of late. But that is over 3,000 Mexican pesos, as we like to make sure we do the currency exchange right there. But yes, Jonas has put himself in quite the hole. He might be buying an entire dinner himself when it comes to Super Bowl this year in LA.
15: Yeah.
14: Speaking of the Super Bowl in LA, speaking of the NFL coaches challenge, they've added a little wrinkle into this, LeVar, and I'm wondering what you think the origin of this is, but also just what you think about it. So the NFL is changing up its replay challenges in the sense that it will allow head coaches to now designate a sideline staffer, a member, to initiate a replay challenge by throwing in the red flag. But the officials must know which member or who it is who's been designated for this task before the start of the game. So I'm thinking to myself, is this purely because we've had so many coaches who've had an issue just grabbing the red flag out of their sock or out of their sweatshirt or jacket or whatever it is? Or do you think this always should have been the case that it's maybe too much for a head coach that's calling plays to manage that wherever the hell that little red beanie bag, you know, thing is?
15: That's exactly what it is, right? And let's take it a step further. I would most certainly have them on headset where there's spotters watching, like how, you know, when we're in the booth, you do the game, you got the spotter watching for the small details of what happens. I might have more than one. And if something goes wrong, that guy needs to grab that red flag and he needs to go. The people that are making the decision, they should have like, you know, like how we got all these AI agents being made these days now. They need to have an AI agent. You know, maybe like, I don't know, 4 or 5 agents that are taking the footage real time, because the feed can come through real time at the game. Here's, you throw a red flag. Boom. Send it down to that. I took it way too complicated. But the point I'm making is, yes, I think it's a good move, because the head coach should be focusing in on whatever their duties, you know, what they are. Some coaches are calling plays. Some coaches, I don't know what some coaches are doing on the sideline. I'm not sure, but I will say, can they have the best vantage point of a replay situation in the situation or in the position that they're in? Maybe sometimes they'll see it and they go, but for the most part, don't they throw the red flag after people run up to them and tell them to throw the red flag, or they hear it in their headphones, or, like, oh, I'll throw the head, throw the red flag, right? So why not just designate somebody else to do that and then go from there? I mean, obviously the head coach is

0: going to hear it in his headphones that they're going to challenge it anyway. So it's not like he's going to be in the dark about it. So yeah, I don't have any issues with it. What do you think?
1: I don't have any issues with it. I'm wondering why it always wasn't this way. You know, why they wanted to just purely put this on the head coach if they feel like this is something that they didn't want, someone to do it by accident or the head coach to, cause here's what I could foresee happening is it gets thrown out there cause maybe it's communicated from the booth. Hey, you should review this. We should, make sure we challenge this. And then you end up having a situation where the head coach, I told him not to throw it. That dropped out. Or, you make some sort of excuse, because you come to find out maybe you shouldn't have thrown the flag in the first place. I feel like that sort of scenario could present itself a little bit. I'm not against it. I think it's be funny. Like, what are the qualifications for that guy being the guy to throw the red flag, the red little bag?
0: It just seems like this would be like a perfect Connor Stallions type of job to have, right? Like you're a professional at being able to look across and see things and collect the data on it and accurate enough where your team could win a national title. So I think the criteria is somebody who has a really, really keen eye to where the red flag situations may take place, like from pre-snap to the snapping of the ball to, okay, this is the play. It's a run play. I'm going to be more focused in. I'm going to be focused in on the line of scrimmage, period. All right. But secondly, if I know it's a pass, then from the time, like now I got to figure out, am I watching for holds or whatever it may be from the defensive line or the offensive line? Am I looking for pass interference, both offensively and defensively? That's why, to me, I feel like you got to have a team, right? You got to have guys, like not a fall guy, a spotter guy. You got to have guys that can look at multiple things. I would have one guy designated to watching the receivers. I have one guy designated to watching the box and watching what's going on inside of there. And if something were to happen, egregious, like a receiver gets thrown down to the ground, they didn't make the call, red flag it. You know what I mean? Like one of those type things. But I don't know that this is a singular person that could actually do it. I almost feel like you have to have a team of spotters that are connected to this one person that has the, it's almost like he doesn't even have the autonomy to throw the red flag. You're just basically saying he's the designated person that's going to throw the flag when they say to throw the flag.
1: Yeah. It's like a designated hitter. Like,
0: there you go.
1: He's being told when to go in and hit. He's not like just stepping up there and walking out there and doing it. I do wonder what the qualifications are. I mean, do you need somebody who actually can sling it out there pretty good or like throw it at the official to get his attention?
0: They got to have no fear. They got to have zero fear. You know what I mean? They got to be a fearless person. They should most likely be a former quarterback so that the form, spin it, start spinning that red flag out there. You know what I mean? And get style points for it. Like we look at like the, what is it called? The banana league, like the banana Hannahs or whatever. What's it called?
1: Savannah bananas.
0: The bananas. All right.
1: Did you say banana hammers?
0: The banana Hannahs.
1: I think you're watching some other league, but I don't know what that is.
0: Oh, geez. I don't know, but I think they should be dressed up in a very colorful neon color type outfit so that you can see them. They're very easily.
1: It sounds like the Thunder made. Down Under baseball league. That's
0: there you
1: fine.
0: Go. Yes. Yeah. I think there should be like a backflip or a cartwheel of some sort, a somersault, something that gets the attention of everybody. And then they throw that red flag and let it rip.
1: Right. Real quick, on that note, I want Patty and Mark to come in for a second here. Because I do feel like it should be recognized. We have been on radio for over an hour. Jonas nor Lorena are here today. And there hasn't been one piece of explicit content in our radio show. If there's any blame to go around, it should go on Lorena and Jonas. Yeah.
0: And Lorena.
1: Yeah. Is that fair, Pat and Mark?
2: Honestly, not valid. I think so.
1: There you go.
3: Well, I'm up at this time to hear anything, so I'm not sure what other content other than somebody getting close to the line when I run this show.
0: But Mark, this is the time for that type of content. You know what I mean? Yes. Like it's 4:09.
1: I mean, LeVar just ventured there by accident, but if it was Jonas, we'd have jerked the wheel into a ditch and we'd still be talking about Savannah Hannah bananas.
0: I said Banana Hannah.
3: I always think that the East Coast people are up, so it's not really any kind of safe time because they're just getting up. So if you're going to break their ears by hearing something, that's, you know, that's on everybody.
0: Okay. Okay.
4: Yeah.
0: All I'll say is I said banana Hannah. I was trying to rhyme banana with something else. That's all. I almost said hammock to your point, but I did not. I did not venture to banana hammock. I did banana Hannah.
4: Okay.
0: Not well, either way,
4: for the record, we've been able to stay on the straight and narrow in part because neither Lorena or Jonas is here. I want you to clip this off, Pat, and you can send it to both of them if you'd like. But that is where the explicit rating comes from. If you listen to our podcast, I'm taking no part in this whatsoever.
0: The influence is real.
4: For the record. For the record.
0: The influence is real. 100%. Well, you should hear Jonas off air.
4: To put a cap on the conversation in regards to this NFL coach challenge, I do feel like this does open it up for a little bit of controversy. I'm just saying. I mean, if something happens to that guy, that designated guy, there's any miscommunication that, you know, the flag falls out, the official's like, did you throw it? He's like, yeah, no, maybe. Like, I feel like if it's not the head coach, you know, is this person going to be subject to interviews after the game? You know, if something controversial does happen, I don't know, but I'm not sure why they felt this was needed outside of coaches being like, dude, I don't want to have to find this thing wherever I put it, you know, whether it's on my hip or in a pocket or, you know, in around my ankle, like some of the coaches would use. No, just give it to someone else. Let someone else do it. Someone have to deal with this. You mentioned Connor Stallions, by the way. 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The next thing I would mention that came up in the news was Seattle has now opened the door for potentially putting in grass there at Lumen Field. For those of you that are Seattle Seahawks fans, it's turf. It's actually a good turf field. It's an incredible stadium. However, following the World Cup, there was a lot of push from NFL players who looked at their NFL owners and said, wait a second, you're willing to sell out these stadiums and go ahead and throw in grass because that's what FIFA wants, but you won't do it for us. So it looks like maybe the new Seattle Seahawks owner, Vinod Khosla, he's left the door open for permanently converting Lumen Field from artificial turf to natural grass, which would be awesome for the dudes in Seattle. And I'm kind of curious. Do you care about this? Like at this point, do you listen to the players, complain about it and just say, this is something you should have negotiated in the CBA? Or is this a real thing where you're like happy to see progress?
0: I think it's progress. I think the fact that an owner would come out and just say it out loud, I think it's progress because you got to acknowledge it before you can come up with, you know, a plan or a solution. And it just takes one. Now it's interesting because it's the new owner, right? So you're coming into a league where it's a very, very established and very, family driven, at least historically speaking. It's getting a little bit away from that now, but it's been a very, very, and I don't want to say incestuous. What am I going for when the whole family is part of something? What's the word for that?
4: I mean, there's nepotism, but
0: nepotism. There we go. It's a whole lot of nepotism that's connected to. Thank you. My mind is a little gone today. And so to me, for it to be a new owner to do it, I think it's interesting because then it makes you ask the question like, if a new owner could come in and see it to say we should think about doing it and I'm open to doing it, why aren't these other owners saying the same exact thing? And why haven't they already led the way? I mean, I can remember when we were doing the reeds for grass and that's been two years or so ago. I mean, at some point, an owner needed to step up and be like, the welfare and the safety of the players is super crazy important. If we don't have the players, we don't have what we have. We don't have the game the way that it is. Of course, we're going to put grass in. Somebody should have been a trailblazer or stand up and say this is the right thing to do. I don't think that you should let this one fall on deaf ears. I think it's certainly one of those one things that in terms of the work environment. You would want you will want to make sure that you're giving them the best surface and the best opportunities to have success. So I don't think, I do think that it has the potential of people, you know, especially, you know, internally getting tone deaf to it. But I mean, when something like this happens and then it hits the, you know, it hits the media circuit, it brings it back to everybody's frontal lobe and it becomes something that's front of mind. And it's like, oh yeah, the World Cup was a big deal. And they did make all, not one game was played on field turf. And you got to ask yourself the question, if you could do that for this tournament that came into town, why can't you do that for the guys that are filling the stadium up, you know, 8-9 times out of the year? Just seems a little strange.
4: So here's what I never understand about these conversations is, aren't the owners in like hand in hand with players on this? And I say that in the sense of, wouldn't you want them to play on a service that eliminates their injury risk? I mean, you're giving them millions of dollars in guarantees. I mean, you're paying. I mean, so if a guy ends up injured, you know, yes, there could be a salary split with his and his contract. You might even say, well, hey, I have an insurance policy to protect against that. I would imagine there's some degree an insurance, these insurance policies are different if you're playing on grass versus on turf. Maybe not, you know, maybe it's just one overarching, but I would get
0: insurance based off of, especially with all the information that's connected to it. An insurance broker would take that personal.
4: Well, yeah. And look, teams will do it too, because they're shelling out a lot of guaranteed dollars into these contracts. So they want to be protected from the downside of that as well.
0: Sure enough.
4: My point is, if you're playing on artificial turf versus grass, I would assume there's going to be probably a greater likelihood of eventually an injury happening on turf before grass.
0: Yep.
4: So that's more of what I'm saying is it may even be more expensive for you. So even though it's more expensive to maintain grass, if it's in the best interest of your players, keep them healthy, give you a chance to win, giving a chance for them to stay healthy. Meanwhile, while you're investing all this money into them, wouldn't you think that would be smart to go ahead and say, why don't we do what's in the best interest of our players, our employees? I mean, if you are at the top of any company, isn't that what you're always trying to do? I mean, I know you want to cut costs and be more efficient and optimize, but you know, that's not the way most corporations would try to handle their business. If they felt like they were doing something that would subject their employees to not be able to produce at the highest level or put them in harm's way. Like it's always an interesting discussion, because when you take it out of the context of sport and you say, well, would any owner of any business say, no, I want my employees to work in a more dangerous environment, or I want them to have a greater likelihood of getting injured just so I can save a little bit here. And then on top of that, you know, maybe I can do some more events, things like that around it. It's like, maybe there are some guys out there who don't care about their employees, aren't as ethical, and there's a world for them to live in that. But I sit there and say, I think most owners would like to see their company thrive, their employees thrive. They love to work there. And this kind of falls in that category of, yeah, go to grass then. Like, you just showcased the ability for all these NFL stadiums to do it. So why not appease the players? But again, this probably goes back to the negotiations of a lot of the owners in saying, hey, collectively bargain it. So that way, when we want to go to 18 games, this can be one of the ways we get there. We give you guys all grass fields, you get 18 games. And that way we can make even more money in the bottom line. I mean, it all comes back to the CBA in the end.
0: Didn't the Cardinals get it right? I mean, don't they wheel it in, or don't they like pull it outside, get it some nice sun and some dry vibes from that Arizona air, and then roll it right on back into the stadium and play? Like, why wouldn't every stadium think of doing it that way? Right? Like, why not?
4: Yeah.
0: I don't get it.
4: I think it's more difficult than people think. And just even on that note, it's not like having a grass field doesn't come with some, you know, issues. Like, people have talked about how the turf can be slick sometimes depending on, the venue, like the humidity of that specific stadium inside. The like, there are guys who have to put on different cleats and whatnot. So
0: yeah,
4: again, I'm more for all grass. I know you're for grass. I've seen you, celebrate grass in a variety of ways.
0: Yeah. I'll roll it up. You ain't lying now. I'll roll it up now. I'll grab some of them blades up and grind them up and roll them up, light them up.
4: That's what I'm saying. I mean, in a variety of ways, you're all for grass.
0: I mean, natural, be natural, man. That thing was put here. That grass was put here for you and for me. Was there field turf back in the day? Imagine that, like field turf. Come on, man. There wasn't no field turf back in the day. There was grass. So stick to grass. That's all I'm saying.
4: Speaking of rolling up and smoking it, coming up next here on Two Pros and a Cup of Joe. Dang. All right. We have a Pro Bowler. We have an absolute stud who's making his way back to college football, but you'll never guess where he's going. That's next on the other side on Two Pros and a Cup of Joe.
0: You know what else we have? Trucks that aren't built the same way that they used to be. Yeah, I know it. Too much flash. You know what I'm talking about. And it's not enough grit. That's why I appreciate the Nissan Frontier. They get it right. 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It's built to handle the work you throw at it all week. 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
14: 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No problems on 22 or 78. 33 northbound, slight delays at Tatami through the construction. We're looking good on 80 and 380. If you see a traffic problem, call our toll-free tip line, 855-ROAD-TIP. I'm Christy O'Brien.
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4: Yeah. I feel like this is your playlist today, LeVar. Is this not you?
0: I'm not a sexy's back guy. Yeah, I wouldn't say that this is on my... I can't recall the last time I've heard this before now, honestly.
4: I feel like the last time I heard this before right now was when Mark did another show with us. I feel like, Mark, you've got like a set playlist you like.
3: Whatever I can do to instigate you two to talk, that's all I'm doing.
0: Oh, okay. All right. Well, I mean, bring it sexy back. I mean, you're trying to put the E back on our show, Mark. We might have to throw you into the Lorena and Jonas Knox category.
3: Whatever I can do to instigate, that's what I'm here for.
2: Damn.
4: Yeah,
2: bam.
4: Maybe this would be the song for the Banana Hammers. Maybe this would be their walkout song.
0: Versus the Spanky Peppermint Patties.
4: that's LeVar's baseball team. For those who have not seen Banana Ball, LeVar has quoted as creating the team, the Banana Hammers. So
0: the Banana Hammers. I mean, we got there together because I didn't say hammers, but I'll stand on it. Like let's go Banana Hammers.
4: I bet you will. Those Cavs.
0: Let's do it.
4: And everything.
0: Yep. I'll be the logo.
4: One interesting piece of news is Derek Carr, the former Pro Bowl quarterback in the NFL who is now retired. He's joining UCLA as a special assistant to Bob Chesney, the new head coach that just came from James Madison. Now, if you're asking yourself, all right, wait a second. Didn't Derek Carr go to Fresno State? That would be correct. Yes, him, Derek, and David both went to Fresno. They've done a lot for the Fresno community. So this falls into the category where if Eddie was with us, I'd be asking our old guy, Eddie Garcia, like, what the heck is going on? Well, here's the deal. This goes back to the UCLA general manager, Derek Ray, who was an assistant at Fresno back when Derek Carr played there. He's now the general manager for Bob Chesney at UCLA. So not only will Derek Carr be a special assistant to the head coach, he'll be helping out with UCLA quarterbacks as well. So it's kind of a twofold reasoning for why he's going to be there. And my assumption is he probably lives close to UCLA's campus. So it might make a little bit more sense, even though the second round pick in the 2014 draft has no ties to UCLA. It's still awesome to see that he's able to get back in the game of football and pass on the knowledge he's got. And that's where it leads me to you, LeVar. Is there a chance that we see this from you at some point in time in the future? I mean, a special assistant seems like it's an all-encompassing term that we could find a role for you at Penn State or somewhere.
0: If I were to coach again, oh man. Every once in a while, I think about it. I will say that. And I think I was I think I was an effective coach. I think I've been a pretty effective teacher through the years. I mean, I've coached at a couple interesting places. I mean, I coached with Antonio Pierce at Long Beach Poly, and that's where I got my start in terms of like a high school, like a real gig type deal. That went really well. And then I took a head coaching job and did really well. I mean, we had a winning season we were very shorthanded and we were winning in, at a division level and in a league where maybe we probably shouldn't have won a game. Not trying to give myself the credit. I give it to all of the kids because of what they bought into and what they believed in and our discipline and our approach, game planning. It paid off for us to be able to win. I have honestly thought about it and never thought about it being Penn State though. And I just would never want to be in a situation where the people I love so much turn on me or the people I love so much, I turn on.
4: Do you think they would?
0: I think ultimately winning matters more than anything else. And so me being LeVar can only go so far. If I've lost to Ohio State or if I've lost to Michigan or if I've lost to Oregon or whatever it may be. I mean, I'll say this. If I was one, and this really sucks for Coach Franklin, but if I were having the type of seasons that Coach Franklin was having, I don't think I would have gotten the rap that he would have gotten, but I also would have made sure that the history and the traditions and everything that's connected to Penn State. I mean, I understand the community. So I think I would be able to navigate the conversations. I know the local media beat reporters very well. We would be able to have conversations. To me, I think because we're such a blue collar type of community, we look for real answers and we look for real moments. And I think I would be able to bring that cue. Honestly, if I ever coached, I think my press conferences would be amazing because I would be prepped on what I need to say, what I need to go to and what I need to go away from. But I would do it in a way where it's authentic and it's organic and it serves our community. That's the thing about it for me. I think guys who, and Carr is a great example of, if you've ever gotten to know the Carr family,
4: yeah,
0: they're very good people, man. And I just think like this industry, for what it's worth, I can understand why old school coaches like iron fisted the way they handle things. But ultimately still the best ones were the ones who were able to connect with the communities and connect with their players on a more personal level. And I think that'd be the type of person I would be. I think about it here and there, but I don't. I think the time commitment would be too much on me. Like, really? There'd be days. Yeah, I think there would be days where I'd be like, yeah, I just don't. Why am I doing this? Like, every once in a while when I'm doing radio, I'd be like, I don't need, like, what do I need to get up? It's like I'm challenging myself to be more. But every once in a while, it's like, I don't want to do it. You know what I mean? Like, every once in a while, you get those feelings, you don't want to do it. And I'm accountable here. I still show up. If I were a coach, I got to be accountable there. But showing up to do 3 hours of radio versus what your responsibility is. I mean, I took it dead seriously as a high school coach. The time commitment that I had when I was high school coaching was crazy. I just know it would be crazy if I had any type of, like, if I was a position coach, if I was a coordinator, even if I was a quality control coach, because I feel like Carr doing what he's doing, he's positioning himself to be able to have the conversation. Can I transition into being a head coach? Can I go get on that pathway by doing it this way? Usually that's how guys get to coaching, is by taking, I mean, that's a more advanced or more elevated, you know, sounding title. To be the assistant, what is it? What is he called? The assistant what?
4: He's a special assistant. Yeah.
0: I mean, it seems like a more elevated way of saying a quality control coach, but either way, that's how you get in. You get your foot in the door, and the next thing you know, he's an offense coordinator. The next thing you know, he's a head coach. So if you decide to coach and you want me to come on staff, I'll do it. Otherwise, if it's somebody that I love and care about that would do it, I would do it. I don't think I would go in and be the catalyst. Like, I would not go apply for a type of job, or somebody that I love and care about and I trust would have to be, you know, the reason why I do it.
4: Well, I would say this. I think that title of special assistant allows him probably to have more of the schedule he can work in with his family life and all that, that it's most likely why he's going to UCLA. His relationship too with Ray, who we talked about, because I look at Fresno State and I say, dude, I mean, Matt Entz, great coach, obviously had a very successful career, winning two FCS national championships at North Dakota State before he went to Fresno State. He's only been there a year, but they went 9-4 last year. He's got a really good staff around him too. You know, Brian Ferentz, for example, who's the offensive line coach there, Josh Davis, the OC. You know, they've got a number of really good coaches, and he's a very good coach. So I would think, I don't know, maybe he looks at Fresno State and says they're good, or, you know, that's not where I'm living now. It'd be too tough on my family to be able to do both those things. It just seems odd at a time where, you know, if you wanted to come back to your first spot, maybe that place makes sense, but maybe to your point, it's too close to home, you know, and UCLA provides him a distance away from his alma mater where he gets to just keep it that, you know, who he was as a player and how he's been able to help out that community. And UCLA, you know, is really a team that, and a program that, you know, has had its success in the past, but they're trying to figure out how to get back competitive in a new conference in the Big Ten. And they've struggled to do so. They've struggled with a number of things, but I think Bob Chesney, with the way he is as a coach, his track record of success, you add on a guy like Derek Carr, I think it will go a long way in helping to improve at least their chances of being more competitive within the Big Ten sooner rather than later. If you missed any of today's show, you want to catch the podcast, just search Two Pros wherever you get our podcasts. Right after the show, today's podcast will be posted. Be sure to follow the podcast, rate it 5 stars, or you can even provide a review. Again, just search Two Pros wherever you get your podcasts, and you'll find today's full show and the best of version posted right after we end the show or get off the air. I guess the next thing I'll just say on this subject is I feel like you're getting more and more players who they cycle out from playing in the NFL and they want to get directly back involved again. And I think that's a good thing, especially even at the college level, where there's a little bit of instability. Do you see it that way more, where like guys kind of get done and they're like, yeah, I physically can't do it anymore, but I'm still feeling like this is the closest thing to being a part of it?
0: I mean, there are a lot of guys that they don't
4: is it the other thing? Is it your other theory that you said before?
0: What was it? That I don't want to be at home? What is it? I don't want to be at home? Because if that's one, that's probably number one outside of anything else. These cats do not. Now, I'm not speaking on me. If y'all know me, I'm always home, and I love being up under my family. Like, that's my thing. Like, I'm with my family all the time. But for some of these cats out here, they'll rather sleep under they'll say they're trying to be the best coach that they can be and lead this team and this, that, and the other. And I can't go home because I got to continue to game plan and this. You don't like your wife. You don't like your life outside of here. You don't like leaving the office. You pull up to your house and you got to look at your rearview mirror. You got to look at your hands on the steering wheel before you even turn the car off and convince yourself that I can make it through the night to get to back to the facility tomorrow morning. I'll never fully buy the coach that says he's so dedicated to his job that he's got to sleep in his office. This is an overnighter to do. Like, nah, you can put in enough time to be effective and efficient and still be what you need to be at home as it applies to your job. But let me tell you something. You don't have to stay there overnight. Like that's, you just don't want to go home. And listen, does home life get on your nerves? Hell yeah. That's part of it. That's what you signed up for. It does get on your nerves, but there's a difference between it getting on your nerves and you're like, yep, I get my ego stroked all the way at work. I come in. It's like, hey, coach, hey, coach, hey, coach, hey, coach, coach this, coach that, coach this, coach that. Like from head coach to assistants, right? There's a certain clout that comes with it, a certain reverence and respect that comes with it when you're on a coaching staff. And that type of feeling that you get when you're around the football building and you get that opportunity to feel what it feels like to be in the locker room and a part of all of the trash talking and all of the camaraderie. Yeah. I mean, there's the portion of guys that just don't want to be around their wife. They don't want to deal with their kids. They want to deal with them how they want to deal with them. And that's why they coach. And then there's the other ones that you're talking about where they feel like I can't do it anymore. And some of them even feel like their skills don't translate outside of the game and they just feel comfortable and they feel safe being in a football environment and they coach. And they coach forever. Like they don't leave Q. They coach forever. And those guys are out there and I think they are great for the game because they have a wealth of knowledge. I mean, some of us were punch drunk from playing the game. We're decrepit from playing the game. I'm on that list, but we'll be out there on that field. And
4: you feel decrepit?
0: Oh, my back is horrible. You know, my back is horrible.
4: Yeah, but we got to do something more for that. You got to move you around more, you know? Okay. I don't know if you move around enough throughout the day.
0: If I were a coach, and that's another thing, right? I get to eat for free all day. I get access to medical treatment all day. Like I got access to all these facilities.
4: You're telling me you'd be one of those coaches that'd be up on the training table
0: on the table. 100%. 100%. Every time I do the show from Penn State, you know what I do right after the show? I go down to the pro locker room. There's a locker room off of our regular locker room where the ex players go and they can change and go get a workout in. I go to the gym when I'm in every time. So I go downstairs. I get in the hot tub. I get in the cold tub. I use the steam room and I lift. You got that?
4: You got a little spa day for yourself there.
0: Hey, bro. And I do go in like what was my knee was bothering me. My back was bothering me. It always bothers me. And I went into the training room and was on the training table getting treatment. Like, yeah. Yeah. Absolutely. If I was coaching, I would be one of them dudes. Yes. I'm getting my knees iced. I'm getting stretched. I'm doing prehab as a coach. 100%.
4: Well, you heard it here first, folks. It's going to be LeVar Arrington as a special assistant somewhere soon. But coming up next here on Two Pros and a Cup of Joe, we have Brady to get Quinn. To what the hell are we watching on the other side of this break?
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11: 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Accident-free on 33 and 80. 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

0: You let him pressure you. You let him pressure you, Mark.
1: You came up out of the funk, huh?
0: Yeah, you did.
1: No, Mark likes this genre, this era, though, of music. So
0: I guess so. That's the 80s. Like, this is like...
1: this is Mark's
0: wheelhouse. You remember the American Flyers? This sounds like a movie out, like, when they were training for, like, the bicycle race. You remember the bicycle race where the dude got sick and ended up dying and stuff? Like, they were brothers and they rode together and stuff?
1: I don't, but I don't watch a ton of stuff, so.
0: Oh, and this is a great segment for that, by the way.
1: Exactly. 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That does bring us now to the segment that we like to call, What the Hell Are We Watching?
2: So much to watch, so little time.
3: I ate his liver with some fava beans.
2: But still, everyone wants to know.
4: Shame.
2: What the hell are we watching?
5: To tell you the truth, I don't give a...
1: All right, LaVar, this is usually your wheelhouse. You tend to watch a variety of shows, and we got to know, what the hell are you watching right now?
0: All right, so I was watching, obviously, House of Dragons. I was watching that. That one just concluded. Kind of, it sucks because it's only 8 episodes, so you get 8 weeks of it, and then it's gone for 2 years, right? Like, gone forever, which is, that really stinks. But I watched that nonetheless, and I know it, like, I know what happens at the end, so kind of... Seeing the way things ended in this season, without me trying to go into too much detail for those who watch and don't want me to spoil alert, you could see how it gets to where it gets to and how it's like kind of, you know, evolving to the ultimate end of this being the final season of House of Dragons coming up. And you can see clearly how it's trending. That's one. I also watched Kevin Hart's 72 Hours. That was a cool one. Yeah. You know,
1: does it just follow Kevin Hart for 72 hours?
0: So he's an old head ad exec, right? And something happened where they were like, oh, you did this. And it just comes across as like, you're old, like you're out of touch. And so you're probably going to get passed up on this promotion. And he goes to Miami, I believe, and starts to create these ads, these different ads. And it's a pretty funny movie. It's fun because, you know, you just got to watch it. It's a cool little watch, but he eventually makes friends with these young dudes and they have a deal. And then the guy gets married because he's on his bachelor party weekend. It's a cool one. It's a cool one to watch. 72 Hours with Kevin Hart. Yeah. But that's what I've been watching.
1: I feel like you usually have like one or two more, but that's it.
0: I do have a few more, but they were documentaries and they're just not worth. They're kind of gory. Yeah.
1: Yeah. I'm not really into all that kind of stuff.
6: I got one.
1: You know who's into, some of that stuff though? Is Pete Prisco, the senior NFL columnist for CBS Sports, CBS Sports HQ. He's coming up on the other side of this break. You won't want to miss Pete Prisco and the get off my porch attitude he has. We are
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6: 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No problems on 22 or 78. 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Accident-free on 33 and 80. 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
26: The Dodgers took the late ball game 6-5 over Kansas City. The save to Edwin Diaz. The Dodgers had lost 8 of 9. San Diego was a 3-2 winner over Milwaukee, which has the best record in the majors. The save to the Padres' Mason Miller, his 30th of the year. The Padres still just one game out of the last NL wild card behind Philadelphia and Arizona, who each won. Texas and Houston each won in 10 innings on the road, so Houston in the AL West still a half game ahead of the Rangers. Tampa Bay

0: boost when you thrust into it. That's a pump.
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6: One, two, three, and top up, four.
5: And we're right back to it.
4: That's a dog right there. Yeah, Mark.
5: Buddy Mark! It's two pros, no cup of Joe this week. Jonas is out the rest of the week. We'll be missing him, but he's enjoying some time off. Well-deserved, too, I might add. And as much as I wanted the song to continue to play, it's time to welcome in our guest, the one and only Pete Prisco. He's a senior NFL columnist for CBS Sports, CBS Sports HQ analyst as well. And Pete has been traveling around the NFL. He was in Green Bay most recently. He's got some trips coming up soon as well. But, Pete, thanks for joining us today. How you doing?
4: Hi, Pete.
7: What's up, guys? How are you? Joe just on vacation, huh? Took a little time off, a little R&R, did he?
5: Yeah. It's good for him. He's trying to create memories with his kids.
4: He'd be part-timing.
5: See, that's LeVar. LeVar is like, he's got one left, so he's like, I'm over this. I've done it with four others. I'm over this now.
4: But he's only got one, so he gets no excuses. Well, he gets no love from me, Pete. You know what I mean?
7: Well, he's only got one, Joe?
4: Just like you. You don't get any love either, Pete Prisco.
7: And you never give me any love, LeVar.
5: That is true. There's a lot of back and forth going on here. Yes. Pete, we were talking earlier about Highmark Stadium. Not only one, it's the smallest venue for fixed seating, but then how do you possibly have obstructed views in a stadium that's built in 2026? Like, I don't get it. Can you help me understand it? Are you going to Buffalo at some point soon?
7: Well, I was actually in Rochester because they train in Rochester for a couple days last week. And I didn't see the new stadium. They were going there to practice the next day on, have that, you know, first little, whatever they do, that nighttime thing they do, the next night. And everybody was excited about it. They were nervous, but clearly, what the hell did the architecture do? I mean, the architect, I mean, what did he do? How do you design a stadium where you can't see?
5: I think he jumped through a table at some point, maybe hit his head and forgot that they should make sure all the fans are able to actually see the entire field. And it seems like that maybe got overlooked at some point here.
7: You know what, Brady? Somebody told me, and this surprised me a little bit. Somebody up there, I asked, because they have personal seat licenses, and they sold them, which I thought that would be a tough sell for them because of, you know, it's not actually a huge city. But I guess people come from Toronto and all over, but they sold them, and they're making a lot of money on those seat licenses. And you pay those, and then you got to pay for the tickets. So, look, they needed a new stadium. The stadium looks beautiful, other than those obstructed views. And can you imagine if you paid a bunch of money to get an obstructed view seat? I would just absolutely go back and say, look, I'm not sitting in this seat. No way.
4: They got to do something to correct it. I just think that that's a bad look if they don't.
5: Yeah. What's your idea, Pete?
7: Let me ask you this, because I haven't been like up sitting in a stadium in a long time. What do they do now in the new stadiums with the, like when they put the railings in? Because you got to have the railings. It's clear you got to have railings. So what do? Put clear glass on them? Is that what they do?
4: They do have clear glass railings. In the photos that Q sent out to me, there's clear glass like windows, but.
7: No,
4: I mean,
7: there's
4: still
7: some metal that holds the glass up, it looks like. That's why they can't see. But what do you do? How do you, I mean, for safety reasons, you might have to have that there. So what do you do?
4: How about not put a seat behind something where if you sit down, you can't see over it? Like, that would be what I would think.
5: The
4: that
5: seats should be able to see
7: or
5: over.
7: Or you guys have gone to a concert venue where they sell it and it says obstructed view seat, right?
5: Yeah. I've seen that before. Yeah.
7: So, I mean, maybe that's what they do with that. I don't know. It looked terrible. Can you imagine paying that money to sit there and watch that? It's awful. And everybody always says, well, you can watch the boards. Well, you go to the game to watch the game. You don't go to watch the boards. You go to watch the game. So I sympathize with those people.
5: I will say this. Dallas' stadium, that freaking screen's so big, man, it's hard not to. It's like it actually kind of catches your eye more than the field does, and that's a massive stadium.
7: Well, when you're doing a game there, there's no question about that, Brady. That, I agree with you 100%. You kind of, you kind of catch yourself looking up and down. You're going like, you know, okay, I want to look at the field. I want to see it, the up all 22 vision version of it, but I also look at that and you go,

0: oh my gosh, that thing is so clear and so big, you do find yourself looking at it.
1: That was the other thing people were bringing attention to, is how small the scoreboards are at the new stadium. Did you hear that or notice that?
0: Yeah,
1: like, they're not very big.
0: No, they're not very big. I was, because most stadiums now have gone to those, you know, massive scoreboards, and that one did not, those two on the end did not look very big. Now, I couldn't tell, is there another one in there somewhere? I couldn't tell that, but they do not look very big.
1: I think if you can't tell, that's probably telling enough, if that's the case.
0: But, you know, I saw different angles of it. You know, it was more of the people complaining about their obstructed views than the scoreboard.
2: Pete, what did you see? What did you see from Buffalo when you were there, when you were watching them?
0: More aggressive.
2: Like, in a better way?
0: On defense. Yeah, and I think Jim Leonard's going to do that. I mean, he's going to throw a bunch of different looks at you. He's going to attack you a bunch of different ways. Look, Sean McDermott really did a hell of a job in Buffalo. You can't take that away from him, and he's going to be a good coach in his next stop. But the reality is, it probably got stale, and things needed to change a little bit. You go back to that Denver playoff game. You're in 3rd and 10 late in the game. You got to get a stop. What do? They play off coverage. The guy sits down in the zone, boom, 12 yards, first down, drive continues. And I think that frustrated a lot of people. So now you bring in Jim Leonard, and Brady, you know him from the college game. He's going to attack you a little more. He's spent time in Denver. He's learned that defense a little bit more, and I think he's going to get after it. And I think they're going to be better on the defense, a lot better. You look at the size. That's always been a problem for them. You know, if Deion Walker and DJ Sanders take the next step, they're going to be much more physical up front. Getting Chubb, he's a pro. They follow him around. They're big. Russo, rushing the passer. And, you know, guys like Michael Hoyt getting back off injury. And I think they're going to be much better on defense, much more aggressive. They're not going to just sit back and allow teams to dictate to them, which I think is something they have to do.
1: Yeah, I get the impression he's just going to play to the defensive scheme to his talent. You know, he strikes me as one of those where, you know, he obviously played in a Rex Ryan scheme, so he understands that. But you talked about just his experience being in Denver too, and how that's impacted him. I remember talking to him back when he was at Wisconsin, and just the way they wanted to play, you know, their defense and how their defensive structure, and even when he took over as interim head coach for a bit, you know, you could kind of see some of that. So I think it's going to play a lot to some of the guys you're talking about. I want to talk about the Dallas Cowboys. We opened up the show talking about the Quinnen Williams deal, but I just want to go back. I mean, if you look at the Smith deal and the O-line, Deron Bland, now Quinnen Williams, it's like everyone besides Micah Parsons was business as usual. And it feels like that was the one outlier, and it's been one of those off seasons for Dallas that kind of feels like Philly. Like, they're just getting deals done, getting their roster set, and potentially for a big year. Like, how do you view not only the signing of Quinnen Williams, but just even the prospects of what Dallas has done this offseason to bolster their defense and what that could mean this year?
0: I love what they've done. I think they're the best team in the division. And I think they're going to win the division. Brady, I'm big on Dak Prescott. I think Dak Prescott's underrated. I think he's done a great job. I think when he gets protected, he's going to put up big numbers. And I think the offensive line, pretty good. Now, left tackle's kind of been a competition, although, the kid's winning, that the second year player's winning it. But the reality is if they can protect him, he's going to score a lot of points. And I think they'll run the ball. I think they're going to be much better. They got to stay healthy, but they'd be much better on offense. And they've been good on offense, but they've been forced to be good. That flips it over to the other side. I think defensively, they're going to be so much improved. I mean, they're going to get after it. They're going to play. They got guys who can rush the passer now. They need some young players to step up, and I think they will. But I think you look at their draft, you look what they added. They got some good corner pieces. They were decimated by injuries on that side of the ball. Overshawn's back. I mean, I think that's big. My guy Barsham from Michigan's been really good so far, playing linebacker for him. And so I think you add that all up, they're going to be so much better on defense, and combine it with the offense that can score a ton of points, I think they're the team to beat in that division. And I think they're going to push for a lot more than that, by the way.
2: Wow. The team to beat. So you're not maintaining faith in Philadelphia to deliver? I mean, you know, obviously, they've done such a great job of being able to maintain the talent, even when they do lose some guys. I mean, I'm skeptical, but I still say Philly's got to be considered the toast of the East right now. Still, they got to be dethroned, right? Or do you not look at it that way?
0: Yeah, I mean, look, you got to take them out. You got to go get them. And they come in as probably the favorite in the division. But I think Dallas will get them this year. I do. I think the Philly has some issues. You know, the quarterback situation, how's that going to play out? I mean, he's been good in big games. He's been fantastic in big games. But there's moments where he hasn't been great. And, you know, now with A.J. Brown not there, what happens to the passing game? And do they get back running the football? Now you hear Lane Johnson's talking about retiring after the season. Is the offensive line back healthy? You know, is Jalen Carter, now that he got paid, is he going to become the force that they thought he would become last year? Because he didn't play that well. And I know he was banged up a little bit, but he didn't play that well last year. So there are a lot of questions with that team, more so maybe than even in the Cowboys. So, and when I look at it, look, I go straight to the quarterback position, and people don't want to hear this, but I take Dak Prescott over Jalen Hurts all day.
2: Wow.
1: I mean, I think he's, outside of the Super Bowl win, I think you'd say, like, Dak's been really, really good and really consistent, in particular throwing the football. So I can understand why you'd say that. I was going to transition and talk kind of more about where the Giants are. We've been talking a little bit about the NFC East division, and really Washington. We talked about how, like, Washington's that team that they could be improved this year to some degree, but also if they get off to a bad start, they could be that team that falls victim to maybe Dan Quinn being on the hot seat. And I always say that because the ownership group, how the first season went, and then kind of where it feels like they've regressed to. Like, how do you view those other two teams within the division if you feel like, you know, it's really Dallas and Philly, maybe playoff teams, or are fighting for the top of the division? And then what's the other half look like to you?
0: Yeah, I think the Giants are a year away. I think you got a, you know, new coach, taking over, and Harbaugh's done a good job in Baltimore, and that got a little stale down there too. But I think, you know, see how Dart takes the next step. Where it neighbors looks good, but where is he all season? I think the offensive line will be bigger and stronger. Defensively, they're going to get after the quarterback on the front end, but the back end has some concerns. So I think they'll be better. I just think watch out for them next year. I think the next year is their year. You know, you go to Washington, you don't lose your left tackle. That's a brutal hit to start the season. I mean, you lose your best offensive lineman in Tunsil, and now you got to play Coleman back over there again. That's a worry. And I think anytime you change coordinators, when a coach changes both of them, you know, that usually says, okay, this year the spotlight's on me. And look, I've known Dan Quinn for a long time, and he'd probably be the first one to tell you he has to win this year. I think there's going to be a lot of pressure on him to win. If he doesn't, I don't know if they make a change depending on how it goes. I mean, if you miss the playoffs by one game or something, that probably not. But if they went, you know, if they had four or five wins, then I think there's going to be a lot of pressure in that organization. You know, after you change both coordinators, the spotlight clearly goes straight on the head coach.
2: What other storylines are developing for you that's percolating as you travel around, Pete?
0: Well, I think the injuries all over the league. I mean, and we say that every year. I mean, training camp isn't what it used to be, as you guys know, but you're still getting all these injuries. And that's, you know, that's always concerning to me, to see who can make it through without suffering the injuries. It's a survival test. You guys know that. If it's the team that, you know, doesn't get just killed with injuries – is going to be the one at the end that, you know, it's probably there playing for a Super Bowl or, you know, at least competing for it. Because you look at teams that, look at the 49ers already. They're just banged up again. And over again, you see guys going down. And so I think it's the teams that can, you know, navigate through the training camp and the preseason without suffering the major injuries and hope you don't have any during the regular season, that are going to be the ones that are in the end, are the ones that are going to be competing for the Super Bowl and maybe even winning it. It's health matters. You know that. But I think when we see these injuries and guys go down, you go, oh no, not again. I mean, you see Walker go down in Atlanta, and now they're all of a sudden that team's dynamic has totally changed. You got probably a suspension coming for Pierce. You got Walker now out for the year, and all of a sudden the team that you thought was going to be really good rushing the passer going to have major problems rushing the passer. And so it changes the whole feeling of that team just because of one injury and one suspension.
1: Pete, I do want to climb down that rabbit hole of conspiracy theories, because we were looking at this yesterday. Was that right, LeVar? We were looking at when Levi's Stadium was built. Mm-hmm. And I think they are, based on what research we've been able to find, the 49ers have been one of the most, if not the most, injured team during that period of time. At what point do you start drawing some conclusions from that? Like, maybe there is something about the substation that's right next to the stadium and practice field. Like, maybe there is something to that, considering how banged up they have been since they've gotten a Levi's.
0: Well, I mean, you can do a study on it. Have they done any study on it? Who knows? I mean, it could be.
1: I'm telling you, based on just the injury rate, they have been one of the top teams, if not the most, since 2014 when they opened up their Levi's.
0: Yeah, I mean, but Brady, is it coincidence or is it, I mean, you know what I mean? Or is it just a conspiracy? Is it a conspiracy theory?
1: That's like, what, 12 years of data? I mean, you tell me, like, what would you derive from that?
0: Or do they have
1: are you going to plead the fifth like Fauci? Is that program? Where you're
0: and
1: going?
0: I'm talking to people. I hear the training program is fantastic. It really is. But again,
2: and that's why they're
0: getting
2: hurt?
0: Oh, who knows?
2: Is it fantastically so fantastic that they're getting injured?
1: Yeah. Well, come on, Pete. Take a side on this, man.
0: And I told you this last week. I think I said this last week or the week before. I think guys overtrain now. And I think that leads to problems.
1: Were guys overtraining 12 years ago?
0: No, they were not. You know it's different now, Brady. I'm going to go pay $15,000 to go work out from January 30th to April 1st. Then I'm going to go to the facility and work out from April 1st until June or whatever they break for mini camp. And then I'm going to go back to the facility for another $10,000 to work out until I get to training camp. And then I'm going to go to training camp. Where's your body resting?
2: Hey, but you do know Q hit you with 12 years for a reason, though. So go ahead, hit him with the punchline, Q.
1: Yeah, I was just saying, it's you're saying of late, like 12 years ago, you said they weren't. Okay, well, now we're back 12 years ago, and then how about another 3 or 4 years after that? Like, they have faced these injuries time and time again. I mean, are you in on the conspiracy theory, or
0: no,
1: are you not?
0: Because,
1: like, it's enough to give a study.
0: I don't buy it.
1: Okay. All right. I think he's worried about.
0: I'm not worried about anything. I don't buy this. I mean, it's coincidence more than anything. Now, if they go out and find out that
1: how about this? No. I know how we can prove this. We get you to go out there and for a week stand next to the substation at practice as close as you can.
2: Let's see
1: how you feel. Like every day we're going to have you journal. And we're gonna then compile all of your experience after that week. And by the way, you still have to work out. You still have to do your biking and stuff.
2: You just gotta maintain your color. You become subject to injury.
1: So
0: let me ask you this, Brady. What do you think the substation's doing?
1: I don't know, dude. I mean, like, we hear people talk about how there's like the electric magnetic field, how that impacts soft tissue injuries and that sort of thing. I mean, that's at least the basic description of what I've read. Is that it makes you more susceptible to that?
0: Because it's right there next to the stadium,
1: right?
0: Yes. Are there more visiting players being hurt in that stadium?
2: Well, they're not exposed to it long enough.
0: Oh, I see. Now we find out that it's got to be long-term exposure to the substation.
2: I mean, isn't that what it would be consist of? Yeah. I mean, I would assume that's what it would consist of, Pete.
1: Isn't that how that
2: if
1: works?
2: If you're around you get the slow drip every day. You know.
0: And what is actually contributing to it? What do they get? What's happening to their bodies?
1: The soft tissue gets weakened because of it. Makes them more susceptible to injury.
0: From what though?
1: From the electromagnetic field from the substation.
0: Yeah. I mean, we really, really, really have crossed over when we start thinking that. By the way.
1: Okay, that's fine. If that's the stance you take, it's just we're gonna have to wait until you get off there, then we'll talk about it.
0: Wait, let me ask you this too: when you go like get treatment, don't you get electric stimulation on your muscles at times?
1: Stim is different.
2: Electric stimulation.
1: Yeah, I guess it's different though.
2: Yeah, you put on.
0: Okay, maybe they're over stim. Maybe you guys are on the substation.
1: What are you proposing, Pete?
0: Their muscles.
1: You want someone just to be hooked up to the substation? Is that what you want? You want all those players just to be like, just shocked by the substation? Is that what you'd rather that happen?
0: You go to the substation, you become Superman. How about that? You become a Superman. I just think it's freak injuries that happen. I don't think it has anything to do with the substation. We just love to blame things. Oh my gosh, there's a substation over there. Let me break. What about
2: the substation and
0: where the air is terrible. Are they going to get asthma? I mean, come on.
2: What about the magnetic field making a Tesla like cross lanes and stuff? Is that possible that the potential of that could have led to, you know, a fender bender of sorts? You know,
0: well, how close was he to the field?
2: I don't know. I was just
0: being I mean,
2: but how do you, Brady hates this story, by the way, but since we're on it, I mean,
1: okay, hold on.
2: Do you have any, latest?
1: Can I chime in on,
0: no,
1: I hate the story. Here's my thing, Pete. I don't know where we go from here with the story. Like it was only a story because of how it was not reported right away. And now that we've got like whatever it was, whether it's he was on autopilot and he clicked it off or autopilot malfunctioned or it was his fault or he was reaching for his phone, like whatever the case is, I'm just like, all right, where do we go from here? Like what more is there to take from the story? What am I missing, Pete?
2: What more is left?
0: Well, again, I thought they handled it poorly. I said that on the show. I've said it time and again. I think they handled it poorly. When that happens, you have to come out and say it. Once you know he's fine and there's no danger of him, you know, suffering, you know, getting killed or anything, I think you've got to come out and say, our head coach had an accident. He will be on the sidelines for a while. This is what happened, da, da, da, da, da. And they didn't do it. So they enabled the story to continue, and it's still continuing. So you're not wrong about that. I think, you know, at some point people are going to go deeper diving into it.
2: What are they deeper diving for?
1: Yeah, but what are they getting to? Like, that's what I don't get is, like, where's this going? Like if you got in a car accident and someone reported it, it's like, okay, well, like, do we need to dive into it? Yeah, Pete was reaching for his Diet Coke. Like, it's just like, okay, like, what are we doing here?
2: And even if it were another person in the car, let's just say it came out later, another person was in the car, is that worth continuing?
1: I mean,
2: the deep dive based on, like, what is, as
1: can you just say what you
2: what
1: want to
2: is
1: say?
2: The ultimate?
0: No,
2: I just said, not, I mean,
1: LeVar and Jonas have
2: don't say LeVar. Jonas speculated it. I didn't.
1: You co-signed that.
2: All I said was I've been in enough Teslas to know that it is hard to wreck a Tesla. That's all I know. And listen, maybe Kyle Shanahan was in the one car that malfunctioned while I was in autopilot. I get it. But if I were to lose control of my car, it would probably be because it was worth losing control of the car in that moment. And, you know, I'm just saying, I'm a man, you know.
0: So you're saying in the Tesla, if you, and Brady had the Tesla, if you lean down, you can't, the car will stay in autopilot.
2: You could go to sleep in a Tesla.
1: So here's what I'd say that's not true about this. One, all Teslas aren't like that. You have to have a certain autonomous mode for the autopilot. There are some that are lesser where you have to have your hands in the wheel. It will even track your facing if you're not like facing towards, you know, like the road, if you're not looking towards the road. There's guys who actually have invented this little figure they can clip on the, like right in front of the camera.
2: Their hands have to be on the wheel.
1: Well, no, their face has to be looking forward because it's filming their face and their movement. So it makes it look like.
0: So it makes it look like your face is looking forward.
1: Exactly.
0: So it continues to drive when you're not looking.
1: Exactly. Exactly.
0: Yeah.
1: So there's all types of different ways they've messed with the jerry rig it. But my point is, when I had one, it actually got a little funky at times. Like if a car on the highway in particular started to get close to you, it would like immediately shut off autopilot. It would like jerk the car. It was actually rather like at times scary because you're like, damn, like I don't like have as much control in this moment because I'm not actually controlling it. The car was, and it wasn't a great experience. So I think they ironed out
2: what
1: some of that.
2: To you? What
1: like
2: happen?
1: Like you would literally like it would like start to swerve like it really would like kind of like the car would freak out. It would basically
2: maybe
1: be like
2: had one of them. Maybe he had one of them old ones. Here's my thing. Then why not say that?
1: Yeah, I don't,
2: why not say that?
0: Well, why? Here's the other part of it. What happened to the police cameras? The body cam.
2: I mean.
0: That's the interesting part of it.
2: And the fact that there was clerical errors, there were errors made and what was reported.
0: And who was blamed for it, yeah.
2: And who was blamed for it.
0: And correct it.
2: See, and my question is, why do you make it a point to come out and say it and then come out and explain it again in detail again? It's just, I don't know. Maybe I watch too many crime shows. It just kind of came across as one of them, those alibis that you could poke holes in it. But to Q's point, I don't really care.
0: But if it happened the way they said it happened, okay? And it actually, he was reaching for his phone, he swerved, he hit them, but whatever. Even having that happen the way it did, you still can't wait as long as you did to allow it to come out. You just can't. You got to put that out there. And they from a PR standpoint, I thought they handled it poorly.
1: And that's just the story. But I still am just like, why we keep talking about, like, I'm just surprised LeVar's not gotten in a Diner Cini Mike Vrabel reference because he's always trying to
2: get I mean, it does come across as the standard of how, you know, they call it, what did Whitner call it? Access media. If they would have not did what the 49ers wanted them to do as local media reporters, they would have not had access. And I'm not so sure that isn't true. You get the situation with the Rossini and the Vrabel deal. It's like it went away. It just went away.
0: You're saying that if the local 49ers reporters knew about it, didn't report it, because they wouldn't get access to the team?
2: I mean, that's the possibility. That was put out there.
0: They would still have access. Now, there could be a lot of people that wouldn't want to talk to them, and that's their right, but you'd still have to have the access to be able to go into the facility, go into the locker room, go into that, because you're just doing your job. That would be one of the worst things that could ever happen. I don't think it could happen, to be honest with you. So, no, LeVar, that cannot happen. Now, you could have a bunch of people in the organization decide, okay, maybe there was a guy in the organization, a guy who covered the team, who got some time with Shanahan on the side, you know, talking to him, getting details, and then that
2: we're getting cut off.
0: Back.
2: We're getting cut off.
1: Yeah, Pete, they're pulling you off stage. We gotta go. We gotta hit the break. Pete, we always appreciate the insight. Always appreciate your time.
2: What do you mean?
1: We gotta get to break.
2: I love
1: Pete,
2: how
1: thank
2: y'all
1: you
2: blame
1: so
2: me.
1: Much. We'll talk wonderful. To you next week. 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Coming up next here on Two Pros and a Cup of Joe, we'll get back to talking about those Dallas Cowboys and what Jerry Jones had to say about a couple other players that are kind of on his mind. You know everything about your favorite players, their stats, their contract, even their injury history. 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
14: 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Some delays on 22 eastbound at MacArthur. No problems on 78 or 309. 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

0: Oh, yeah.
1: I love it, Mark. I appreciate it, man. I do. Still clown. Two pros, no cup of Joe. Not for the rest of the week. I'm Brady Quinn. That's LeVar Arrington. Just had a nice conversation with Pete Prisco. That conversation, LeVar, may have never ended. We did ask him about the Dallas Cowboys, though, and for those who missed it, the extension for Quinn Williams, over $100 million in total guarantees. And it begs the question, will Jerry Jones and Stephen Jones have enough money to be able to keep CeeDee Lamb and George Pickens around long-term? They'd like to do it. However, things get more difficult. But you talked about earlier, LeVar. I mean, that's like quite the 1-2 punch.
2: It is.
1: And hopefully it's for more than just a year. Do you think Stephen Jones can keep them all together?
2: I think they can. And I think they, depending on what Pickens does this year, I think they will. And I don't think they will have any problem doing so. And so, you know, to put a lot, I mean, there is pressure on this Dallas team. It's because they're Dallas for one, but for two, you have so much talent and you probably have one of the best receiving duos in all of in the NFL. So, but I do think they can, I definitely think they can get Pickens signed. Yeah. What do you think?
1: I look at it and I just think, usually, there are certain owners who have the capability, have the deeper pockets to be able to pay out a bunch of cash and signing bonuses. I mean, Quinn Williams' deal, I believe, was over $30 million, maybe over $35 million, if I'm not mistaken. We talked about that. Over $30 million. And that obviously helps lessen the cap impact as you spread it out through however many numbers of years. You know, you talked about the issue with Micah Parsons' agent. George Pickens does not have the same agent. So he's with the same agency, but he's not at least represented by the same agent. So maybe there is more hope or optimism. I would think so too. I mean, at the end of the day, you wouldn't want your player not to cash in on a big time deal, with an owner who again has deep pockets, has the capability of doing it purely because of a relationship with an agent. But we've seen that story played out before. So I'm with you. I feel like they can get it done. It just comes down to, you know, do they view this year as a year to observe the combination of CeeDee Lamb, George Pickens, and see how those two are able to continue to play together and see if they can make it long term. I mean, one of the concerns with George Pickens is you go back to his time with the Pittsburgh Steelers, and it just felt like he was in positions to, you know, want to cash in on a bigger deal. And at times it seemed like he was indifferent about football. And I think that's a big time concern if you're going to pay a guy, you know, over $100 million in guarantees, which is, again, George Pickens is probably in line for something along those lines. So it feels like potentially a new frontier for the Dallas Cowboys and CeeDee Lamb.
2: Well, speaking,
1: Prescott.
2: I mean, if we're talking about frontiers, I mean, heck, they might as well drive to work together in one. 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
11: Things are looking good this morning for the most part. 22 westbound, slight delays at Airport Road. No problems on 78 or 33. We're looking good on 80 and 380. If you see a traffic problem, call our toll-free tip line, 855-ROAD-TIP. I'm Christy O'Brien.
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1: Time to find out what's left.
2: Sounds incredible.
1: Here's the leftovers.
0: Damn. So it kind of came in hot.
3: It did come in hot. Jeez.
0: You know, we had a long discussion about the conspiracy theory of the electrical substation out there in San Francisco. And I hate to, I should say Santa Clara. I hate to admit, to tell a story, but another 49ers was injured. And at this time, Christian McCaffrey apparently is being held out this past Monday with tightness. It's not disclosed when he will return or not, but never a good sign. And so they obviously want to be cautious with arguably the best player on their team as they approach the season, knowing the heavy workload that Christian McCaffrey will get once he gets out there on the field.
3: Oh, man. Well, you know, I don't know if it's the substation, but I do know that they do need Christian McCaffrey if they're going to have a chance to be as good as they need to be. You're high on them. I'm still waiting for them to go off the rails, and really, this is probably as big a year for them to do that than any other. Just off.
0: Do you say that because of all the off the field stuff, like obviously the Kyle Shanahan stuff?
3: Yeah, I do. I mean, that the Kyle Shanahan part plays a part in it. I just think they're aging. I mean, they brought back Deebo Samuel. You know, I mean, like they're an aging team. Your best players are fighting through injuries with Trent Williams and Christian McCaffrey. Even Brock Purdy has had to fight through injuries. Warner had to fight through an injury. It'll be good to see him back out there. But I just feel like it's hard for me to be high on this team because they're an aging team that gets banged up seemingly more than any other team.
0: Well, and again, the electrical substation, I believe, tweeted in with this news, like, said the stories write themselves, which it's whoever's handling that account is doing a great job. But they're not wrong. They're not wrong in that regard. We did have the Hall of Fame game, preseason game. I'm not sure if you saw the ratings for this, but it was the highest rated preseason, averaged about almost 7 million viewers. That's the biggest since 2021, which was the Dallas Cowboys when they played the Steelers. That was a little over 7 million viewers. It's surprising, though. There's a lot of people who don't say they don't watch the preseason. They say they don't care about it, or maybe it goes away. It still draws a lot of ratings, man. It's still fun to watch. But do you think that was in part two just because of how the game ended?
3: Yeah, maybe. I don't know. It was an exciting game. I mean, when you see quarterbacks running and putting it on the line and making some pretty good throws, I mean, it held entertainment value for certain from a competitive standpoint. So yeah, I can see that.
0: I think that the tough part about it is Haynes King, I believe, got banged up, hurt his hamstring. So as we've heard in that report, as heroic as it was, he might be out for a little bit of time. A little time now. The Kang may no longer
3: a little
0: be,
3: bit of time.
0: Yeah,
3: it might be a little bit of time. The Kang might be out for a little bit of time.
4: I know that's right.
0: One more story. This should be all no right. surprise to anyone. Larry Fitzgerald, the Cardinals legend, they'll be retiring his number 11 jersey into the Cardinals Ring of Honor at halftime during Week 7 against the Broncos. Not sure exactly why they would pick that game. I'm not sure if they feel like it's winnable.
3: Like that's their homecoming?
0: Yeah, look.
3: Jeez, all right.
0: Maybe, but that's the game they selected.
3: I don't know why they do that. That doesn't seem like the right that doesn't seem like the right matchup.
0: Yeah, that doesn't seem like his winnable one. I'm assuming it was based on his schedule.
3: Oh, maybe that's what it is. Because they might get shut out for that one.
0: You might want
3: that seat that you can't see, you know?
0: Were you surprised he never went to another team throughout the course of his career?
3: You know, if you know Fitz, and I'm sure you've met him through the years,
0: played
3: against him. It doesn't surprise me. It doesn't surprise me. He's that type of guy, man. Just a super loyal dude, understands the value of building in the community. And for what it's worth, this was one of those rare instances where the organization felt the same exact way about him that he did. Because a lot of us are loyal guys, you know, but when it's time to go, sometimes if you want to keep playing, you got to go. Arizona Cardinals didn't force Larry to have to do that, and Larry Fitzgerald gladly did what he needed to do to stay there. So it worked out for everybody, man. He's a Cardinal, and I would say, you know, I know Aeneas Williams jumps out there. I know, obviously, Pat jumps out there at you in terms of his service and giving his life for our country. But I gotta say, Larry Fitzgerald, in my book, is probably the greatest Arizona Cardinal ever.
0: Yeah, I mean, look, he's a Hall of Famer, played there all 17 years of his career. Obviously was an incredible talent as far as the player, 11 Pro Bowls, and obviously some All-Pro honors to go along with that. Walter Payton, Man of the Year. So to your point about everything he represented there, he was obviously the pinnacle of, I think, what an organization would hope to have in a guy they drafted, a guy they extended, a guy they continually kept on the roster. Back to my initial question, though, 16 different quarterbacks threw at least one touchdown pass to Larry Fitzgerald during the course of his NFL career. Pretty crazy.
3: You know, he had more tackles than he had drops in his NFL career.
0: Yeah.
3: That is crazy. You had more tackles in your NFL career than you did drops. That is what you call sure-handed, or you just had to play a lot of defense. That's one of the two.
0: Well, and there's a couple things, too, that stand out in talking about just his career. One, the 16 different quarterbacks, but he still maintained a really high level of production, even into his late 30s. You know, and I think the other thing that he did that was interesting was he transitioned from really an outside receiver to a guy who played more within the slot. And then you're asked to do so many different things in doing that, but he was able to make the adjustment and at the same time was able to transition to a spot that requires sometimes a different feel for how you're going to run your routes, play the game. A lot of those tight window catches or going across the middle, I mean, he was still up for that challenge at the latter part of his career. So just a true legend, truly an honor. And this is obviously no surprise to anyone who is a Cardinals fan and watched him.
3: Hey, man, I got to say, I didn't feel like you dropped your phone in between your seat or in the back seat of the car. I felt like you drove very well today, bro. You got us from point A to point B. We got to the destination, man. Job well done, bro. Job well done.
0: Big thank you to Pete Prisco, our guest today, Patty Sweeka, obviously, and Mighty Mark behind the scenes, and obviously you. You're making the conversation easy for me. So
3: all good.
0: We will be back tomorrow on Two Pros. Again, no Joe, but we'll be back. Thanks for joining us. Have a great day.
3: Bye.
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11: 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No problems on 78 or 33. We're looking good on 80 and 380. If you see a traffic problem, call our toll-free tip line, 855-ROAD-TIP. I'm Christy O'Brien.
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1: He's Kirk Herbstreit, ESPN college football analyst. 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
1: The SEC is, you know, for the last 3 years, watched the Big Ten cash in and win championships.
2: Yeah.
1: Like, at what point is there panic in the SEC?
2: Dan, I think we passed it, personally. I think the Big Ten is 6-2 against the SEC in the last 2 years. I think in this new era that we're in, I think the Big Ten has proven to do a better job of keeping their players more invested to the finish line. I feel like SEC players are like,
0: broadcasting from the man cave,
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0: This is Dan Patrick.
1: It's hour one on this Tuesday. Dan and the Danettes, Dan Patrick.

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Got a poll question, play of the day, stat of the day, all of that good stuff coming up. We'll talk some college and pro football with Charles Davis from CBS Sports a little later on. Bruce Feldman covers college football for The Athletic and Fox Sports. He will join us as well. Cowboys locked up Quinnen Williams yesterday, and that's a great move because I think he's a really good player. Sometimes we look at defensive players, defensive linemen, and we go, well, how many sacks did he have? That's not what Quinnen Williams is all about. That's not what Aaron Donald was about. That's not what Warren Sapp was about. That was just clog the middle, double team, and that will help the guys on the edge get to the quarterback. But if you look at the Cowboys' defense last year, I mean, they were historically bad last year. They allowed 30 points per game. They were 32nd in points per game allowed. They were 30th in takeaways. They were 22nd in sacks, 29th in interceptions, 23rd in rushing yards allowed. You had one of the best offenses in the NFL, and you had the worst defense. What does that give you? That gives you an average season. The Cowboys, with the offense and an average defense, they will be in the playoffs, and they will be a force. But you look back on the Micah Parsons deal, and Dallas won that deal. I think a lot of times we grade, you know, you got to grade, oh, what's the grade for this? It's like grading a draft pick. I got to wait a little while to, you know, grade a draft pick. Now, I did give the Cowboys an A for Caleb Downs. I'd love that pick. They went up and they got him, and I think he'll be their defensive captain eventually. But the Cowboys have made some smart moves here. You got to capitalize on this. You know, you got Pickett on that franchise tag. Is he going to be there after this? You're already paying, CeeDee Lamb. Dak is getting paid. Like, you are supposed to be really good on offense. Now, can you get the defense to play up to an average level? If they're a top 15 defense, I think they have a chance to go to the NFC title game. I really believe in the offense that much. But the defense has got to get off the field. And you got to stop giving up 30 points per game. But you go back to the Micah Parsons deal. And I've said before, Jerry Jones could have signed him, you know, 6 months earlier, probably, and saved a lot of money and kept him there. But from what I've been told about Micah Parsons, he wasn't a leader. And it wasn't a universal, hey, we got to keep this guy. You bring in Quinnen Williams, he just does his job. You know, you plug him in, and from what I'm told, he is a leader, and he's a clubhouse guy. That's what I'm told. The Caleb Downs, I think you put him in, let him go. He's just one of those guys. Maybe he can be a Troy Polamalu for them. Just somebody that you go make plays. But I think Dallas is making some smart moves. Now, the Giants are going to be better with John Harbaugh as their coach. Washington's tricky because here you have a franchise quarterback took you to the NFC title game and you've given him Terry McLaurin. Okay, you tried with Deebo Samuel. Now you bring in Stephon Diggs. Okay. Laremy Tunsil got hurt. I think they might be headed down that road again where you go, man, that window of opportunity, when you have a rookie quarterback, a young quarterback, and you know that you're not going to be paying him $50 or $60 million yet, but the clock is ticking. As soon as you draft one of those quarterbacks, the clock starts ticking because you have to surround him. You got 3 years, a three-year window. It's like Seattle. When Seattle had Russell Wilson, they could keep the defense. They could keep Marshawn Lynch. They could keep, you know, wide receivers. They could keep offensive linemen. But the clock was ticking. And then all of a sudden, Russ is going to get paid, and you have to let some defensive players go. But that's the NFL. The window is there in Washington. But are they going to take advantage of it? Stephon Diggs, to me, is not a number one receiver, but he had decent numbers last year for New England. I like Terry McLaurin, but Terry McLaurin is not a guy who's going to remind you of Tyreek Hill. But he's a really good receiver. Jaden Daniels coming off the injury, coming back, is he going to play differently?

0: So I think that's tricky. The Eagles, they got a new offensive coordinator. Stop me if you've heard that before. How many offensive coordinators has Jalen Hurts had in his college and pro career? Because I'm guessing he's probably had 7 or 8, which is astounding number. Go back to college. I think he had a new one each year. And I think every year in the NFL, he's had a new offensive coordinator. Yeah, Paulie.
1: Shockingly, it's out there. Jalen Hurts had Lane Kiffin, Steve Sarkisian, Brian Daboll, and Mike Locksley, who shared him in 2017-18. Lincoln Riley at Oklahoma, then in the pros, Doug Peterson, Shane Steichen, Brian Johnson, Kellen Moore, Kevin Petullo, and now Sean Mannion.
0: That's amazing.

0: Stat of the day brought to you by Panini America, the official trading cards of the Dan Patrick Show. It would have been easier if you told me who hasn't been his offensive coordinator, Paulie.
1: Yep.
0: Wow. All right, we'll have a play of the day coming up. We have a poll question as well. Dylan will do the honors there. We'll talk some college and pro football as well. 877-3DP-SHOW. Email address, dp@danpatrick.com. Twitter handle, @DP Show. I was curious. I got a hold of DraftKings. I said, who is going to be the defensive rookie of the year? Now, I was going to pick Caleb Downs, but I would be incorrect. Reuben Bain Jr. III is the favorite. And his short arms. So when he goes to get the trophy, it'll be, you know, Bill Lane Beer had short arms. I always remember that they, you know, had like alligator arms there. But Reuben Bain Jr. III is your favorite. David Bailey. David Bailey. Didn't he do a song with Phil Collins? Oh, Philip Bailey.
1: Philip Bailey.
2: She's an easy lover.
0: Sonny Styles. Sonny Styles was a big deal prior to the draft. It was like, man, he is testing off the charts. He's in D.C. He's a commander. Then it's Caleb Downs and then Arvell Reese. No relation to Angel Reese. At least I'm not sure. He's probably a better shooter. Offensive rookies of the year. The best odds. Now, this is surprising. Okay. Does anybody want to guess who is the favorite for, according to DraftKings, offensive rookie of the year? Paul?
1: Weirdly, I think it's going to be Mendoza.
0: All right. Todd?
3: I'm going to go Love.
0: All right. Dylan?
4: I'm going to copy Todd.
0: All right. Jeremiah Love. Marvin?
5: Make it 3 for 3.
0: Okay. Jeremiah Love is the favorite. Second favorite, Fernando Mendoza. Third, Carnell Tate. Jordan Tyson. Jadarian Price is my pick. Mekhi Lemon. And then Carson Beck. Those are your odds for Rookie of the Year, Offensive Rookie of the Year. Yes, Paul?
1: I am so with you on Jadarian Price out of Notre Dame. I'm willing to go pie in the face, call my shot, Larry Bird. If you want to join me or join you, Jadarian Price with the Seahawks.
0: Wait, you just said Fernando Mendoza.
1: That was my guess of the odds.
0: Oh.
1: Not my Jadarian okay. Price is going to get the ball.
0: Yeah, yeah. I like him a lot. That's one of those, when they got him, I go, man, people might not realize because Jeremiah Love was so great, but they didn't lose much when he came in the game. He was like, damn, that guy's really good. Now, it's not a situation like Thurman Thomas at Oklahoma State, and then Barry Sanders was his backup. And Barry Switzer had the famous line of, whatever you do, do not hurt Thurman Thomas because we don't want Barry Sanders to come in. Yes, Dylan.
4: Paul, I'll take that bet. Do I get the field if you get Jadarian Price?
1: I'll give you any two other players. Ooh.
4: Any two others.
1: Yep.
0: Like this.
1: Doom.
4: I'm going to take Jordan Tyson.
0: Whoa.
4: And I'll take Jeremiah Love, too.
0: Well, that's
4: arbitrage.
1: Gutsy.
0: Really gutsy.
4: All right, Carson Beck.
0: Carson Beck's going to get some playing time. Yeah. Yes, Marvin.
5: It's more like the Arkansas running back duo of Darren McFadden and Felix Jones.
1: Oh, good. Saucy.
0: That was great.
5: They were so good.
0: They were fun. Did both end up with the Cowboys? Because I think at different points they did.
5: Yeah, I think Felix Jones started with the Cowboys.
0: Yeah.
5: And then Darren McFadden ended up with the Cowboys later on.
0: Yeah. All right, we'll get some phone calls in here. We'll settle on what is the poll question going to be for the first hour, Dylan? At least give us a sampling.
4: A little sampling?
0: Yeah.
4: What would you say is more valuable?
0: Wait a minute, hold on. Paulie wants to amend his bet.
4: Uh-oh.
1: I would like to ask for, to add to my bet, I'd like to add Carson Beck to my Rookie of the Year picks.
0: All right. Well, I'm going to ask you, Dylan, if you're going to allow Paulie, who made the big proclamation of who was going to be the Rookie of the Year, and now he wants to bring in Carson Beck.
4: Yeah, sure. We'll just make up rules on the fly. That's fine.
1: Like baseball.
4: I'll get, you know what? I'll do that. Two to two. I get Jordan Tyson and Jeremiah Love. You get Carson Beck and Jadarian Price.
0: Okay. All right. What else? So we have our poll question.
4: Yeah. Well, I have one off of our Vinatieri interview yesterday. I was thinking about.
0: Okay.
4: What's the most stressful position in sports? Not necessarily difficulty or physically demanding, but stressful. So, like, obviously, NFL place kicker, very high up that list. I'd say maybe an MLB closer, a hockey goalie.
0: No, it's a quarterback.
4: But not, like, stressful. Like, that's because of the position so demanding and you need to do a million different things. But, like, singular moment, like, this is on the line. You have to walk up there, kick a field goal.
0: Okay. I guess it's a kicker. I mean, in baseball, there's so many games. You have a blown save, you just have a short memory, and then you move on. But with a kicker, you got 17 games, and, you know, it feels like every game comes down to a kick that's made or missed. So, I would see a place kicker.
4: What if it's like Game 7 World Series, bottom of the ninth?
0: But you didn't say that.
4: I'm adding qualifiers.
0: What if it's the Super Bowl is on the line, as it has been for Adam Vinatieri?
4: Yeah, it's probably a pretty stressful kick.
0: I like that he won two Super Bowls by kicking, but he said that the most important kick or the most impressive kick, I don't know how he framed it, was, you know, the Tuck game, where in the snow in New England and the conditions. And he said, no, that was the toughest kick I've ever had. That got him into the Super Bowl. Yeah, Paulie?
1: More stress on the kicker or the holder? The holder can only do it completely right, and we expect him to do it completely right every single time. And you get no credit for, man, that's a nice hold. That was a lovely hold by that guy.
0: Well, we will single out somebody if we do say, oh, my God, you know, they grabbed that, or that was, you know, on the ground or something like that. But normally we don't mention who the holder is, or you'll mention the name, but you won't remember the name. Yes, Dylan.
4: What about the guy snapping the ball? You airmail a long snap?
0: Eh.
4: No, that seems stressful to me.
0: Okay. It comes down to the kicker. It's the bottom line.
4: Yeah.
0: There's a process here. What does it come down to? Because you can have a perfect snap, a perfect hold, and you have a botched kick.
4: But if you have a snap that goes over his head, there's no kick to begin with.
1: True.
0: Thank you, Dylan.
4: You're welcome.
0: Yes, Todd.
3: There's also a big distinction between physical and mental stress in that situation. That's why I guess he picked the Raiders game when you got to deal with the snow and everything. That would be physically more difficult. But if it's in your head, I've got to make this kick. The Super Bowl is on the line. I have a chance to win this game now with this kick. That, to me, would be more in your head mentally.
0: Thank you, Todd.
3: You're welcome.
0: All righty. 877-3DP show. The NBA schedule trickled out this morning, and to no one's surprise, I think I called the first marquee game and I called the Christmas Day game. Humble brag. Tarek Skubal, home debut, no decision, but the Dodgers won. We'll talk about that as well. 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Operator Tyler is sitting by at 877-3DP show. We're back after this. $9.95. 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
6: Play of the day coming up. Your phone calls as well. Talk some college and pro football. Charles Davis from CBS Sports. J.J. Watt joining us on the program tomorrow, Todd?
13: Yeah, he is.
6: Okay.
13: Enthusiasm. What's wrong with enthusiasm?
6: Thank you, Todd. Tarek Skubal made his home Dodger debut. He gave up 3 runs, 5 innings. The Dodgers rallied to beat the Royals, so let me tabulate this. Skubal's allowed 8 hits in 11 innings over his first 2 starts, 12 strikeouts, but still looking for his first win. Shohei Ohtani scored the game-winning run in the 7th inning, had a base hit, stole second, and then Freddie Freeman had the RBI. I was curious, the last time Ohtani stole a base, May 16th was the last time that he stole a base.

0: Stat of the Day. Brought to you by Panini America. All right. The NBA opening night. It'll be the 76ers at the Knicks. Then you'll have OKC and San Antonio. But it all starts at 3 in the afternoon. It'll be the Celtics at the Pistons. So 3 p.m. on NBC and Peacock. And then you'll have 7 o'clock, the Sixers and the Knicks, as they unfurl the banner there, and LeBron is coming to town. Although he might be in town if he lives in New York City and taking a helicopter to Philadelphia on game days and practice. Then it's OKC at San Antonio. That will be at 10 Eastern on NBC and Peacock. They also have Christmas Day. There's 5 games. 5 games on Christmas Day. And we were wondering what was going to be the marquee matchup on Christmas Day. And I think it sounded something like this, Marvin. Yes, Marv.
1: And how excited must Adam Silver be? LeBron's back on the East Coast.
0: And you know, opening night, ladies and gentlemen, welcome to Madison Square Garden. The New York Knicks host the Philadelphia 76ers. Boo!
1: So Christmas, is it the Sixers at the Celtics?
0: Sixers-Lakers.
2: There you go.
0: And that's what it is. Sixers, Lakers. Now, is LeBron going back home? Because I can't keep track of where home is now. But he's going back to one of his homes as the 76ers play the Lakers. But 5 games on Christmas Day. How many NFL games are on Christmas Day? Are you going to have 3 of those? 5 NBA games? Used to be that was the NBA's territory. Like, they always had Christmas Day. Now the NFL goes, excuse me, pardon me. And now they are dominating Christmas Day as well. The other games on Christmas Day, you'll have Knicks Celtics, I believe. Oh, no, Knicks Spurs rematch. You have the Celtics and the Heat. Then you have the Lakers and the Sixers, Timberwolves and OKC, and then Golden State against the Denver Nuggets. Yes, Marvin.
1: DP, I got your Christmas schedule right here. You wake up, open your presents, see what Santa got for the kids. Spurs, Knicks, 12. Packers, Bears, 1. Heat, Celtics, 2:30. Okay. Bills, Broncos, 4:30. Sixers, Lakers at 5. Thunder, Wolves at 8. Rams, Seahawks at 8:15. And Nuggets at Warriors at 10:30.
0: I think this is where you ask for another TV for Christmas. What do you want for Christmas? You know what, hon? How about another TV? And can we get it installed before noon, please? Yes, Paul.
2: You don't have to talk to family for like 14 hours.
0: Yes.
2: We made it.
0: Yes. Honey, I gotta watch these games. All of them? I work in sports. Okay. We got relatives over. Yeah. So what? They'll still be relatives tomorrow. Yes, Mark.
1: Well, isn't Christmas about the morning anyway?
0: Yeah.
1: So you better not pout, all right? Better not cry.
0: Did your mom used to sing that to you, Marvin?
1: No. So you better be grateful.
0: I don't know that song.
1: Better be grateful. Better not.
0: Yes, Dylan.
3: I have the ticket prices for the Knicks opener against the Sixers.
0: How close do they rival Knicks Spurs game 5?
3: Those were what, like $7,000 or something?
0: Yeah, right around there.
3: So actually,
0: I'm going to go $3,500.
3: That's a pretty good guess. So right now I'm looking, there's one ticket that's $1,700 in the 400 sections. After that, it's $3,500.
0: Okay.
3: Is the cheapest ticket.
0: All right. That would be, you know, if you have it and you want to go see it, that's a big night. That'll be a big night. You know, a lot of guys in their 20s taking their shirts off, running around. It's going to be great. Yes, Dylan.
3: Would you rather have tickets to that game, like the banner raising, LeBron's in town, the whole 9, or just game 3 of the finals?
0: Knowing what we know now.
3: No, just, you know, take that out of the equation. Just like it's game three, there's no way, you know, it's not going to be a series win of any sort.
0: I'd rather have opening night with the banner. Like, you're celebrating something you did. You're hoping to celebrate something if it's game three of the NBA Finals. But the banner? Nah, you want to be there for that. That's a big night, great night, fun night. Yes, Paulie.
2: One nice thing about being a Washington Wizard or a Brooklyn Net or a Sacramento King, you know you're off on Christmas Day. You don't even have to check the scoreboard. You know you're off.
0: Because you're not even the opposition.
2: Right.
0: You know, because sometimes you'll have the homecoming game and you're Purdue and you're the homecoming opponent. Yeah. Sacramento, they don't do that. We want a competitive matchup. But if you're like, man, how about we give the 76ers an easy win and they are going to face Sacramento?
2: No offense.
0: No offense, probably taken. Offense. Yes, yes, Marvin.
1: Do you think the Kings have ever had a Christmas Day game? Maybe the Weber years?
0: Back then, yeah, they should. That was must-see TV.
1: What about the Wizards? Ever?
0: No. I don't know. I don't think so. My Wizards this year, though, they're going to surprise people. Don't they surprise us every year?
1: Well, no. Their ineptitude is not surprising.
0: Oh. I think we're surprised that they're still that bad. You know, you bring in new faces and you go, all right, they can't be as bad. Yeah, they are. This is the year. The AJ DeBanza, welcome to the NBA year with the Wizards. He's going to play hard. Anthony Davis is going to play in 70 games.
2: He's a
0: 65 games, 60 games. Trey Young. Yeah. Forgot about him. Who else is on that roster, Marvin?
2: That's not fair.
1: That's not nice.
0: Yeah, Paulie.
2: Dan, your Sacramento Kings have played twice on Christmas Day, and like Marvin said, 02 and 03, back when they were good.
0: Yeah. They were must-see TV back then. That was that window, man. Oh, just couldn't get by the Lakers. Yes, Marvin.
1: They were so popular, LeBron's first game in the NBA was at the Kings. That's how popular they were at that point.
0: But if you had to do that again, you would have had LeBron making his debut at home, wouldn't you?
1: Against?
0: Probably the Lakers.
1: Or would you have done Cavs Nuggets with rookie Carmelo? Something like that?
0: Yeah, you could. But I would have had, I wouldn't, okay, LeBron makes his debut on the West Coast. So you don't even take advantage of the Midwest and East Coast time-wise. Like, that to me was a mistake. Because I remember it was after the fact, you're like, oh, how did LeBron do? And, you know, he had decent, I remember somebody, and he's a friend, and I won't mention his name, but I said, and he was at the game. I said, hey, what'd you think of LeBron's debut? He goes, man, he wasn't even the best player on the floor. I go, oh, okay. All right. That's one of those freezing cold takes. But, I think he proved the doubters wrong. Just saying, Marvin.
1: Look, I thought it was Ricky Davis, but that's just me.
0: Ricky Davis. Ricky Davis with a manufactured triple-double. Didn't they get rid of Ricky Davis? I think somebody said that they had to get rid of Ricky Davis, that he wasn't a good influence on LeBron, whether it was on the floor, you know, or they played the same position or something. I remember somebody saying, yeah, they got to get rid of Ricky Davis.
1: Sounds about right.
0: Yeah, I said, yeah, that's not a hard decision. Get rid of Ricky Davis. Ricky Davis out of Iowa?
2: Yep.
0: Yeah. All right. It's all coming back to me. All right, a couple of phone calls. Keith in Charlotte. Hi, Keith. What do you have for me today?
4: Hey, Dan. Hope you're doing well today. I am taking my boys from North Carolina up to the city, and I was really wondering, if you might have any suggestions for something then for teenage boys to do. So they're 12 and 13. We're doing kind of the normal sites, but if there's anything kind of cool sports related or maybe music related that we should go check out. And then I also have a pile of faith that no one's talking about them. Panthers winning the division this year. Everyone's calling out the Saints, saying they're great. You know, usual with the Bucks. I'm telling you, the Panthers are a sleeper again.
0: Wait. They made the playoffs last year, Keith.
4: I know, but no one's talking about them. Everyone's saying the Saints or the Bucks or, you know, even the Falcons are a little bit better than Panthers. I know that they won the playoffs, but no one's talking about them again. But
0: nobody's talking about Jacksonville either. Like, there's certain teams that networks are not going to be talking about. Like, Jacksonville lost in the playoffs, but, you know, they had a good year. Nobody's talking about them. Okay. So, yeah, Carolina winning the division is a stretch. I don't know if anybody wants to take him up on that, but no, that's not a surprise. The Staten Island Ferry, if you want to do this, you got to go all the way down to Wall Street. And if you can take the Staten Island Ferry and you go at around dusk, you go around 7:30 and you go over to Staten Island and then you stay on and then you come back, you'll get a beautiful view of the Statue of Liberty and Lower Manhattan. And it won't cost you a lot of money. All right. That would be one suggestion that would be kind of a sneaky fun thing to do. And if you want to go to a restaurant, I've mentioned Keene's Steakhouse is wonderful if you can get in. If you love Italian, Lartuzzi in the West Village, if you can get in there. So there, you can't go wrong with just walking around, but I would say Staten Island Ferry is kind of a sneaky, fun thing to do. Yes, Dylan.
3: You're missing the best part is that you get to go explore Staten Island if you actually get off the ferry.
0: Yeah,
3: as
0: don't
3: well.
0: Get off. No. My wife is from Staten Island, so I say that with love and respect. You can just go over to Staten Island and say you've been there, and then you can come back. Chris in Syracuse. Good morning, Chris. What do you have for me?
5: Hey, thanks, Dan. Got a couple things to throw at you. And also with the NBA schedule released this morning, the talk is not about Wemby, Oklahoma City, the defending champ, New York Knicks. It's all about LeBron, 2 decades plus in the NBA, and he still moves the needle, yeah, especially for the mothership. And, Dan, I see Purdue plays at Indiana next year on November 28th, and after Purdue's AD's introductory press conference and comments about Indiana, known Indiana's head coach, Kurt Stignetti, you might as well add 14 points to that spread. And one of my favorite scenes from the movie Rudy was when that massive offensive lineman, number 75, during practice didn't feel it was necessary to block Rudy. And Rudy got right in his face, well, actually his belly button, and said, hey, don't treat me like I play for Purdue. And speaking of Notre Dame, the next 2 years, Notre Dame's schedule is pretty soft, which has hurt them in the past come playoff time. And I know this year the NCAA instituted the Notre Dame clause for the playoffs. But I wonder down the road, as the SEC and Big Ten get more and more of a stranglehold on college football, you wonder if Notre Dame may need the Big Ten and SEC more than they need Notre Dame, and they're forced into joining the Big Ten, especially if NBC gets tied into the Big Ten SEC monopoly of college football, which could be on the horizon. And Dan, have a great time at your daughter's wedding.
0: All right, Chris, thank you. Charles in South Carolina. Hi, Charles. What do you have for me?
6: Thank you, Dan. Following the legend, Chris there, so no pressure. 6'2", 230, long time, first time. I got laid off 3 weeks ago, so I'm actually able to watch the show live now. I've been listening to you since I was in high school, 33 years old with 2 kids, so I love you, Dan, but I got to call you out a little bit this morning.
0: Oh.
6: At the very beginning of the show, you said, sometimes we look at defensive players, defensive linemen, and we go, well, how many sacks did he have? That's not what Quinnen Williams is all about. That's not what Aaron Donald was about.
0: Mm-hmm.
6: And Aaron Donald had 111 sacks in his career. He had 20 sacks in 2018. And then on top of that, we let off the show with Quinnen Williams' extension. We playing the hits now. Love you, Dan.
0: Thank you, Charles. It's a development. It just happened. He got extended. So that's why we brought up Quinnen Williams. No, not playing the hits. I still don't think we focus on Aaron Donald's sacks. I think he's a freak of nature. But for most of your defensive linemen, I mean, how many sacks did Jalen Carter have last year? 4? 3? Aaron Donald, freak of nature. But I think for the most part, those guys in the middle, we don't look at them for getting to the quarterback as much as disrupting everything to allow others to get to the quarterback. But I sit corrected there. Didn't know that was going to rile you up this morning for your first phone call in 30 years here. But thank you for the phone call. You're always welcome. Keep me honest here. Yes, Marv.
1: And also, Quinton Williams signed an extension. We didn't ask what Dak Prescott's legacy was going to be.
2: That's next hour.
0: No, you could have done that. ESPN or Fox, they're always going to attach this. Quinton Williams re-signs. What's that mean for Dak Prescott? And I'll go, I don't know. I guess they going to have a good, better defense here. Yes, Todd.
7: Over under wins for the Lakers next year.
0: No, over under Sixers wins. What should be the point spread for the Knicks and the Sixers opening night? And look, I've sat in those meetings, production meetings, where you get there and you have something at 11 o'clock in the morning, and then you're going to have the 6 o'clock Sports Center, and everybody kind of sits around. You probably have 20 people in there, the director, coordinating producer. And then you're trying to come up with these storylines. And I could only imagine what it must be like. I know what it was like when I was there. We're like, how do we work this guy and this guy and this team into every Sports Center? Yankees, Red Sox. They're not even playing. But when are they playing? In 2 weeks. All right, let's do a preview. Carolina, Duke. It's not even basketball season. So? Yes, Marvin.
1: When I was at the mothership, LeBron had gotten to the heat index was an entire segment on ESPN.com. And in one of those pre-show meetings that I was in, can LeBron average a triple-double this season? Oh, my gosh.
0: I know. Like,
1: we're serious?
0: I know. But it helped us get to here. So without that, then maybe we don't get here.
1: I mean, look, it was never boring during that time, though. I'll tell you that much.
0: Yeah. All right, let me take a break. Play of the day next. 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
1: The play. The play is called play. Of the day.
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3: 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Into the right field corner. In to score is Edmund. Here comes Rojas. And here comes Tucker. A bases clearing pinch hit triple for Max Muncy.
4: 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The Colonel in Tampa is back. Hi, Colonel. How are you, buddy? Hey, Colonel.
5: Dan, sorry about that. Working on the yard a little bit. Hey, Dan, just wanted to check in with you and the troops before D-Day, the wedding. I'm sure morale is high. Congratulations.
4: Thank you.
5: And welcome, Parker.
4: Yeah. Who called my daughter's fiance Parker? Oh, Marvin did. You've met Josh before, haven't you?
6: I have. Yeah. Christmas, yeah.
4: He called him Parker.
6: Sorry.
4: Thank you, Colonel. So I'm here tomorrow, and then right after the show I leave, because then I got to fly, get to California, then we have something Thursday, small gathering, and then Friday, rehearsal dinner, and then there's a welcoming party after that, and then the wedding is not until like 5 in the afternoon. So I got to wait all day, all day. What do you do? All day. Just think. Can't drink.
6: Oof.
4: Nope. Can't drink. Nope. And then I'm going to have everybody saying to me, hey, it's okay to cry. It's okay to cry. I know it's okay to cry. Yes, Dylan.
7: What about just beers?
4: No.
7: No?
4: I hate afternoon drinking.
7: It's the best.
4: It is, but I hate that feeling when you go and take a nap, you wake up and you go, ugh. Not good.
7: Yeah, there's really only one way. You just kind of got to power through. The nap will kill you.
4: Yeah, yeah. At my age, I got a nap. I nap every single day. Every day. At least for 25 minutes. Yes, Pauline.
8: If I were you, I'd go with Dylan's advice for this entire project.
4: And just drink?
8: Yeah.
7: It's not bad.
4: I don't think I should be taking advice from you for what I should do on my daughter's wedding day.
7: Almost certainly not. It is funny that you were talking about all the different events. You get these wedding invitations now and you're like, oh, it's like a week of festivities around the actual event itself.
4: Yeah. Yeah, it's a big deal.
7: Yeah.
4: Like there's a lot going on. And I just said, just point me in the direction and let me know. But I am going to take one person's advice. And he said, called in a couple of times. And he said, I think he's from Maryland. I don't remember his name. But he said, go to the wedding reception of where you're going to stand. When you come into the wedding reception, you're already going to be familiar with your sight lines there. Because the one person I'm not going to be looking at during my speech is my daughter. Because we're both going to be a mess. Yes, Dylan.
7: Is that guy a bank robber or something? Because he told you to basically case the joint first.
4: Yes. But I thought it was a great idea. Like in my mind, I know kind of where I'm going to be standing or what it's going to look like. I don't know where the wedding party is going to be. Like who's going to be in my line of sight? And then I said to my wife, is there somebody I don't like who's going to the wedding? Because could they be right in front of me so I stare at them, therefore I won't cry? Yes, Marvin.
6: That's when you invite Fritzy.
4: Ooh. There's other people I could invite. not Todd. I said I love Todd. I don't always like him.
9: I'd like to try to make you laugh instead of cry.
4: Then Todd's going to want to get up there. And I just want to say a couple of things here. Hey, I got a limerick for you. for the couple.
9: We could play Rhyme Time. We could do some, you know, Jewish humor or something. It'd be fun. We could do something.
4: Ben in South Carolina. Hi, Ben. What do you have for me?
0: Speaking of limericks, Dan, I actually have one for you if you'd like to hear it, just to prove how big of a fan I am of the show.
4: Okay, Ben.
0: Old Danny Boy is a radio show host with better voice and hair than most. He knows what to say, keeps the tears at bay, except when it comes to a wedding toast.
4: Thank you, Ben. Take that, Todd.
9: That was cute and lovely. That was very nice and timely.
4: I'm surprised you didn't come up with a limerick.
9: Now I feel compelled.
4: Or Rhyme Time. Brady in Reno. Hi, Brady. What do you have for me today?
10: Hey, Dan. I was reading that report about Texas Tech having trouble scheduling opponents because of the whole Brennan Sorsby thing.
4: Yep.
10: I want to get your opinion on that.
4: Well, I think that's changed because the Big 12 was saying that if you're going to have him play, then, you know, there were schools that said they were going to pull out. It was a threat that worked, but I don't know if they were going to go through with it as a conference or schools out of conference. They could easily say, we're not, you know, we're going to change, you know, our scheduling plans for Texas Tech. But as far as the Big 12, that would have been a little bit more challenging, I would think, because those are conference games. But thank you for the phone call, Brady. Update the poll results, if you can. Who's in the confessional? Marvin's in the confessional first hour. Okay. Yes, still.
7: I believe Marvin and I are both in the confessional together.
4: Okay.
7: Yeah, romantic.
9: Cozy.
4: Okay. Thank you, Todd. Update the poll results there.
7: The most stressful position in sports. NFL kicker, MLB closer, NHL goalie, or other NFL kicker running away with it at 43%.
4: All right. So we'll have a new poll question. Yeah, we should.
7: Yeah, okay.
4: All right. You tried.
7: I did.
4: All right. Charles Davis from CBS Sports. We'll talk some college pro football with him. More of your phone calls as well on this Tuesday. We're back after this. 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
1: He's Kirk Herbstreit, ESPN college football analyst. 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
0: Dan brings you the biggest guests and best interviews in the world of sports.
1: The SEC is, you know, for the last 3 years, watched the Big Ten cash in and win championships.
2: Yeah.
1: Like, at what point is there panic in the SEC?
2: Dan, I think we passed it, personally. I think the Big Ten is 6-2 against the SEC in the last 2 years. I think in this new era that we're in, I think the Big Ten has proven to do a better job of keeping their players more invested to the finish line. I feel like SEC players are like...
0: Broadcasting from the man cave.
1: I am out of here.
0: This is Dan Patrick.
1: Hour two on this Tuesday. Everybody's here, looking good. Everybody's contributing. Feels like a team here. Todd is an individual, though.
3: What does that mean?
1: You are. You're a solo act. You are.
3: I don't know if that's a positive thing or you're calling me not a team player or a little of both. Some mix of those two things.
1: Yep.
3: Like a backhanded compliment happened there.
1: No, I don't think it was a compliment.
3: At all.
1: No.
3: I just do my own thing. And if it happens to vibe with everybody else, great. If not, so be it.
1: You're kind of a complimentary figure here.
3: Okay.
1: How about that?
3: I can deal with complimentary.
1: All right. So Todd is here. Dylan is here. Marvin, Paulie, yours truly in the back room. Guys. Stat of the day brought to you by Panini America, the official trading cards of the program.

0: thought Sixers and the Lakers, and that's exactly what it is. Five games, Knicks and the Sixers. That'll be opening night, Christmas Day, the Sixers at the Lakers. You got OKC and the Timberwolves. Like, don't forget about LaMelo Ball with the Timberwolves. Like, I'm curious about that. I'm curious about the Minnesota Timberwolves with LaMelo Ball and Anthony. Wait, why are you guys looking at me like I'm crazy here?
1: Just the way you said it, like, this is the lead. LaMelo Ball.
0: Well, no. I'm just saying Minnesota has LaMelo Ball.
1: It is saucy.
0: Yeah, I think it'll be interesting to see how he works with Anthony Edwards. What, Marvin?
2: Your love of random NBA basketball has come full circle. And so now LaMelo Ball, who was on the Charlotte Hornets, who never played national TV games, is playing primetime Christmas Day.
0: Yes.
2: So you are all in on the T-Wolves.
0: Yes.
2: Two of your favorites. That's your favorite backcourt. All shooting, no defense?
0: You have the Heat and the Celtics on Christmas Day. And you have OKC against Minnesota. And you have Joker against Steph. That'll be the nightcap. But to see Giannis in the Miami Heat against the Boston Celtics, the Spurs and the Knicks will lead things off on Christmas Day at noon Eastern. It'll be a lot of basketball. A lot of football as well. Three games there as well. All righty. 877-3DP show. Email address, dp@danpatrick.com. Twitter handle at DP show. This week, Sunday Night Baseball, Julio Rodriguez and the Mariners going to Houston to take on Yordan Alvarez and the Astros. It's a matchup in H-Town. It'll be NBC and Peacock. Is Alvarez still leading in all three categories? Batting average, home runs, and RBIs for the Astros? Not getting any attention whatsoever. And wasn't Miggy the last guy who had the triple crown? I loved Miguel Cabrera. I love watching him bat. I mean, he was just, that's a professional hitter. I don't know if he was any good at anything else other than he could rake. Yes, Paulie.
1: Yordan Alvarez leading the league in hits, home runs, RBI, batting average, OBP, slugging, and a bunch of other stats.
0: Damn. Stat of the day, stat of the day, stat of the day, stat of the day. Here comes that what? Stat of the day. All righty, a couple of phone calls in here. First hour poll question was lame-o. So let's see if we can pick up.
3: Wow.
0: I didn't think it was a good poll question.
3: See, in my head, it was great.
0: Okay. But on the show, it wasn't.
3: Agree to disagree, I guess.
0: No, but the audience told you it wasn't a great poll question because you had one position that ran. Give the results of the poll question.
3: Okay. You know what? I spoke too soon. It was not a runaway. It, you know, the NFL kickers winning.
0: Are you changing this?
3: I'm backtracking.
0: Yeah. You're Todd. You're Todd with Adam Vinatieri.
4: Fair.
3: I loved the speech.
0: You know, a friend of Adam's reached out yesterday and he goes, I don't think Adam was joking when he was upset that Todd was criticizing his speech. And I said, well, I get it. I mean, he was a little defensive, but I thought it was funny. And he goes, yeah, I'm just saying that, you know, he kind of like, no, that was my speech. That's what I wanted to do. And Todd's criticizing his speech. I said, yeah, but keep in mind, Todd criticized Michael Jordan's Hall of Fame speech. So, you know, not a big deal. And he goes, no, I'm just telling you, body language wise, when I'm watching, Adam looked like, okay, And you just kept talking, Todd.
4: I thought I said in a very kind of soft way that I expressed concerns. What if someone took it the wrong way and your whole special night could be ruined because someone that you were friends with is now upset that you poked them a little bit?
0: Okay.
4: But scoreboard, he's got four rings and a gold jacket. Well,
0: but Todd, early in the show, you were critical of the speech, and then you found out Adam Vinatieri was going to join us.
4: I decided I should cushion things a little bit if you put me on the spot and have to talk to him directly.
0: Yeah, Paulie.
1: A person I know who emails the show often and is a good ombudsman for the show said he was confused because he thought Fritzy would like Vinatieri's sprinkling of comedy because Fritzy would like to be a comedian. But then he analyzed it and said, Fritzy doesn't like when other people do well with comedy.
0: Oh.
1: Doom, doom.
4: That's not accurate at all. I'm the first one to laugh at another person's joke, and I'm very supportive of comedy or comedians.
0: When we

0: have people who did mock headlines or they did limericks or rhyme time, you go, yeah, that's okay.
1: It depends on how it's being delivered. We had someone that used to be on the show that it seemed like, you know, I'm going to show you if it's like an attack or something, like I'm going to show you how much brighter and clever I am than you. That's different than like, I'd like to play too. It's different.
0: We did run into a member of the audience and he said to me, I can be better than Todd. So Todd is in the room and he pulls me to the side to say, hey, is there an opening for me? I go, no, no, no. This is my team. He goes, I could do better than Todd. I said, no, you can't. He said, yes, I can. And he goes, anybody can book and I'm funnier than him. I said, well, you can't book the way Todd does. And sometimes Todd is funny when he's not trying to be funny. And but that was right in front of you.
1: That's a nice way to ingratiate himself to the group.
0: I know. He's like, hey, I just want to say thank you, you guys. I love watching you guys. Hey, come here. Can I take Todd's job? No, can't. Yes.
1: Standing right here.
0: Yes. Yes, Dylan.
2: I don't know who this dork is, but I guarantee Todd's funnier.
1: Wow, you did some time to think about that. What's
2: never,
1: the pause?
2: Why I guess
1: the
2: never pause? Mind. I'm backtracking. I'm going to backtrack on that.
0: Yeah, Paulie.
3: Todd is a funny person. Other people could come here and be a funny person and be witty, but nobody could be the character that Todd is, the deep layered of onions character that Todd is, that we're still learning about year to year.
0: By the way, the Toddcast, new episode later today.
1: That was nice the way you just did that.
0: Yes, at danpatrick.com. It's fascinating. But it's usually about 50 minutes because we have to cut him off because he just keeps talking. And Dylan's job is to host this. He's the therapist and Todd lies on a couch and just lets Todd talk. I think Dylan asks maybe 3 or 4 questions and Todd goes 50 minutes. Yes, Marvin.
4: We were all there when that guy said that he could take Todd's job.
0: Yeah.
4: I've been angry here probably 3 times.
0: Yeah.
4: That's one of them. I was like, the gall. And then you walk in and you see me. You're like, are you blanking kidding me? I was like, that is insane.
0: Yeah, it was wild. And I thought, he doesn't get, you know, really what Todd brings to the show. All of these shows are trying to find a Todd. They are. And they'll never find one because there's only one. And now, you know, there are edges that have to be smooth a little bit, but you know, he means well, he's funny, he works hard, he cares. So there's a lot of positives with him, but then there's the personality, and you know, he's willing to share that personality. And I, you know, we're forever grateful that he is open and honest, to the audience and to us. Sometimes a little too open, sometimes a little too honest. Yes, Marv.
4: And Fritzy's not trying. This is who he is.
0: Yes.
4: He's not trying to be a character. He's just naturally a character.
0: And we hired some new people here. And so now Todd has more people to run things by. And in the morning, I always say, Todd, let these people work. Because he'll go into our control room. He's really stalking people.
1: It's a new audience.
0: He is stalking and talking. That's Todd. Because he's got a whole new audience. Now he can try out all of his lines. So he'll try them out and then he'll bring him on the, you know, if he gets a good response, then he'll use the line or the story on the show.
1: That is extremely painfully accurate.
0: Yes.
1: So I got this new group of people. I can go back there and let's see if this works.
0: Yes. I go in the back in the bullpen where we've hired, you know, 5 or 6 new people. And there's Todd hovering over them while they're working. And I said, Todd, some people are professional. Like some people are working here, and that doesn't stop Todd.
1: I even start by saying, how are we doing, Milford? Like, what do you know on stage? I'm performing at the local theater.
0: Colin in New York. Hi, Colin. What do you have for me today?
5: And, you know, I work in a kitchen, and we've made great food, but sometimes there was a time crunch, you know, as there is in kitchens. And so we would be jerks to each other. But I know that there's sometimes a time crunch when you're doing news and stuff, right? So, like, I know that, like, there must have been sometimes, like, when you guys were, like, when you were jerks. I mean, were you ever a jerk, like, to your coworkers? Like, was there times, because, like, stuff was heated, like, it was a time crunch, you know what I mean? Like, you just, you have any stories about that, like, about being jerks to each other?
0: I don't have anything that, right off the top of my head, Like, I don't demand anything out of you that I don't demand. In fact, I'll demand more out of myself than I will of you. But I do want accountability, but it's very in the moment. And it's not to be taken personally, but it'll be like, no, we don't do it that way. Or we do it better than that way. Or make sure that you take care of what you were supposed to do. Just small things, but nothing that I'm blowing up at somebody or using my position to belittle somebody. I think the beauty of this room and you know, the entire office is looking at each other as peers and being able to talk to one another. Where it's, you know, Billy Tips just came in and, you know, you treat him like you do people who've been here for, you know, 10 years. Because I think it sets the tone of who we are and, you know, how you're accepting of others and have fun with each other. Now, do we give each other grief? Yes. But I think that's part of what brings maybe a group closer together, that you include them, that you're having fun with them as well. Yeah, Pauline.
3: Another great thing about this place in comparison to other places we've worked where there's a hierarchy. If you're like a lower end producer or a newer producer, you sometimes don't have access to the host or give an idea to the host or pass an idea along, or you're discouraged to give ideas. In this building, it's best idea wins, and it can come from anywhere.
0: Pete in Detroit. Well said, Paulie. Thank you. Pete in Detroit.
6: Hi, Dan. 59175. Listen, I think you're overthinking the speech thing. So my daughter got married 2 years ago, and I watched YouTube videos of dads giving speeches, and I thought, I'm going to write mine out. I'm going to be ready. It's going to be great. And I left it to the week of, and then I left it to the day before, and then I literally had to take a napkin and borrow a pen at the reception 3 minutes before I had to get up. And it was 3 minutes and 47 seconds, a little bit of fun, a little bit of touching, and it was great.
0: Well, it's too late for me to overthink it, but thank you, Pete, and congratulations getting through it. And I will write down some notes. And when I'm done, give that to my daughter as a memory, commemorative. Jordan in Peoria. Hi, Jordan. What do you have for me today?
7: Hey, Dan. Thanks for having me on, as always. I was catching up last week with the Pablo Torre interview. And first off, I appreciate you keeping real journalistic integrity alive on national radio and continually giving guys like Pablo Torre the platform and freedom to, you know, chase that truth wherever it leads. So thank you. The question and follow-up I had for you was, though, like, if Kawhi Leonard actually performed legitimate and verifiable work for a sponsor, like filming a commercial, public appearance, whatever have you, does the NBA, like, have an internal smell test for fair market value? Like, if a team's owner's corporate partner pays a player $10 million for a two-minute social media video, at what point does the league step in and call it a disguised salary cap?
0: Yeah, I think that's a fair point to bring up, Jordan. And I'm sure the NBA tries to look into these things. But if you're trying to legitimately circumvent the salary cap, which is what Pablo Torre is accusing the Clippers of doing, like, they were blatantly trying to circumvent the salary cap. This wasn't one of those, hey, this company has hired Kawhi Leonard and they're going to, you know, spend $20 million, he's going to be part of an ad campaign. Well, even then, I would say, okay, let me find out a little bit more about that kind of money. Because if I'm looking at what Kawhi made from the Clippers and made affiliated with the Clippers, I mean, are we talking $70, $80 million? How much off the books were paid to Kawhi Leonard? Because his cousin had demands with other teams. Other teams were not going to meet those demands. The Clippers had an unfair advantage here. Now, this is allegedly, but I can't imagine that the NBA is going to go a deep dive and come out of this and say, you know what? We said to Kawhi, don't ever do that again. And we said to Steve Ballmer, that's not fair. Don't do that again. I think you got to suspend both of these, owner and player. Certainly the owner, because the money is nothing to Steve Ballmer. If I embarrass him and have him suspended where he can't be around his team, that would be the approach that I would take. If he's guilty of knowingly circumvented the salary cap, I suspend him. I suspend him for the first half of the season. We'll take a break. We'll talk some football. Charles Davis from CBS Sports will stop by. What a mess with the Red Sox last night. I still don't know how to explain it, but it was a scoreboard mess, and we'll have that for you coming up. Also, Bruce Feldman from The Athletic, he covers college football, will join us as well. We'll take a break, back after this. 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

0: Waiting for Charles Davis on loan from CBS, their lead college football analyst. Corey in Wisconsin. Hi, Corey. What do you have for me today?
1: Hi. First time, long time. 6 foot and a Michelin Man 240. I had a stat of the day and a question for Marvin. Marvin, do you have a top five or a top 10 of logos you like to wear but not a fan of? And then, Dan, all my friends agree with you on your take on the Brewers. Go get a go take a gamble, go get someone, which leads me into my stat of the day. With the Brewers currently leading the MLB for the best record in baseball for the second year in a row, no MLB team has ever had the best record in back-to-back years and not won a single CS game. Thank you.
0: All right. Thank you, Corey.

0: Brought to you by Panini America's Zach in Knoxville. Welcome back, Zach. What do you have for me?
1: ADP, thanks for taking my call. Just to play off of Marvin's Bone Thugs comments last week, I think I've got a T-shirt idea and my possible fantasy football name, Thugs Don't Wear Seatbelts.
0: Thank you, Zach. Do you have logos that you, well, you love the Blue Jays logo.
2: The Blue Jays, the Charlotte Hornets, old school Larry Johnson, Alonzo Mourning, the Yankees, Shane Spencer is the greatest Yankee who ever lived. You know what? Underrated, the old English D for the Detroit Tigers.
0: Okay. It's
2: unbelievably clean.
0: Very crisp.
2: Yes.
0: I like that. Yes, Dylan.
3: I know Marvin's a fan of this one, too. The Quebec Nordiques logo, the Avs throwback.
2: Oh, absolutely. Hockey sweaters?
0: Oh, yeah.
2: I mean, unbelievable. San Jose Sharks, also. That teal run, I know you hated it.
0: It's too much.
2: I mean, but when the Pistons went from their classic red, white, and blue to teal, I was like, oh, my gosh, this is getting out of control.
0: It just feels like every couple of years there's a run on a color. Now, I know red and black, obviously, but, man, when teal was around and you had the Hornets and was that Perry Ellis who designed the uniform? Like, oh, my God. Yes, Dylan.
3: The Sharks have been pretty teal consistent, though. It's not just a fad for the Sharks.
0: But there are times when I'll tune into a game, and I don't know who's playing. If I just looked at the uniforms, and I'll go, I don't, are those the Falcons? Like, you're just, is that Tampa? Like, there are times when I'm just not quite sure. Now, I know there's names on the scoreboard, on the screen. But if you're just looking at uniforms sometimes, you're like, how did they get there? That's why, you know, the Cowboys are great. The Raiders are great. Packers are great. Steelers. Yeah, I just, you can have variations there if you want to for, you know, merch. But when you have that, like Penn State is Penn State. It's just, that's clean. Now you might like a little bit more, you know, another color thrown in there. But even when Notre Dame did the big shamrock on the side of their helmet, and I got that helmet over here. I love that thing. It just looks great. USC's colors. Just there's certain college uniforms that you say don't change. Yes, Marv.
2: And Oregon's the complete opposite. Yeah. I don't know what they're going to wear from time to time.
0: But I'm okay with it because I'm tuning in going, all right, what do you got for me this time? Let me see what you got. And they rarely disappoint. I mean, just throw in the green and gold and you're good to go. Yeah, Paulie.
4: Then there's some teams that have vague combinations. Like if I put on a Columbus Blue Jackets game, if I happen to stumble upon that, like who is this? Yeah. Red, white, and blue.
0: Yeah. Yeah, they're ones where I just, you know, the Montreal Expo uniform I still love. I think it's classic. I love the Maple Leafs. I love the Toronto Maple Leafs. Just classic. I wish they were a little better. Yes, Marvin.
2: I love the uniformity of Pittsburgh sports teams. They all have black and yellow. When we were out there in Pittsburgh, that was one of my favorite things. They all have the same color scheme.
0: Yeah, and when you brought that up, I go, yeah, you're right. You know, Pirates, Penguins, Steelers, Pitt football. Iowa looks more like Pittsburgh than Pitt looks like Pittsburgh. Yes, Dylan.
3: Yeah, we were talking jerseys the other day, and I brought up that I like the St. Louis Cardinals powder blue old jerseys, and you ragged on them. That's a great jersey.
0: No, because the white one is so gorgeous. It'd be like if you said, hey, we're going to do powder blue for the Dodgers. Like, no.
3: All right.
0: They have gorgeous uniforms. I just never understood. Sometimes you would see a team, their home uniforms look gorgeous, and their road uniforms look pedestrian, like gray. Even like the Bills' new uniform or their alternate uniform, I'm like, no, you don't need to do that. Yes, Dylan.
3: I've kind of come around on the Bills' gray jersey.
0: No.
3: I saw it again. You need to take like a second, third look at it.
0: Maybe I got to look with my good eye this time.
3: Yeah.
0: Because maybe I'm looking with my bad eye. Yes, Marvin.
2: Yeah, the Dodgers, to me, that might be the best baseball uniform. I mean, come on, that was the heaven white. That's a different animal right there. And then the red number in the front, but the blue number on the back.
0: Yeah.
2: Unbelievably classic.
0: Sneaky great. Sneaky great. But, you know, the Celtics occasionally have a different, you know, an alternate uniform I'm not big on. The Lakers, that usually looks pretty crisp. That looks pretty great. And yes, yes, Dylan.
3: I think the moral of the story is that it very rarely do the new jerseys compare to older ones. Like, it's all, they're all kind of like stock word art fonts now. It's like ATL in like plastic.
0: Okay, give me a new uniform that maybe is better than the old uniform.
4: Wow, you need a week to prep on this.
0: Yeah, I know, but you know, maybe we're just the get off my lawn age, and therefore nothing's going to compare to what it used to look like. But is there a new look to an old uniform?
3: I don't think so. I mean, off the top of my head, like I said, I mean, I'm a get off my lawn guy then, and you know, I'm only 30, Dan.
0: I know. You're the oldest 30-year-old I know.
3: I've been told.
0: Yes, you are. You don't always act like that. Do we have Charles Davis there, Paulie?
4: Good to go.
0: He's Charles Davis. He'll give the formal introduction. CBS lead college football analyst. He'll be working with Brad Nessler. Boise State at Oregon. Then he's got Mississippi State at Minnesota, USC at Rutgers. Great to see you again. We were just talking uniforms.
5: Yeah.
0: Best college uniform or uniforms is who?
5: Well, Oregon ushered in the era, Dan, that took us to now where often you turn on their TV and it might take you a minute to realize who's playing, depending on what's going on. So Oregon and all their combinations with the great names. I remember the lightning yellow. You mentioned Mississippi State. They went down there to Starkville a bunch of years ago and they're lightning yellow to play and the whole deal. I feel like their combinations are really hard to beat, but it's been very interesting watching even traditionalists take on new looks, trying new things, doing things that maybe the older fan base wasn't a fan of, but the younger kids love. But I'm just going to leave you with this, Dan. I'm hoping Penn State will go back to the uniform that had the single stripe down the side, the numbers on the helmet. I think that was Rip Engel, early Joe Paterno. They wear it once a year now. I think it's their best look.
0: North Carolina has good looking average football, yeah. But man, they got good uniforms.
5: North Carolina, UCLA often pops. Remember when they would make the Rose Bowl? And if you were a Northern kid as I was and you're turning on – in January 1, and you're watching UCLA and that great blue, you're like, whoa, and you see the sunshine and the great shots as you come over the Rose Bowl, you think to yourself, that's a really good-looking uniform as well. North Carolina, as you mentioned, with their Tar Heel blue, as they like to call it. There are a number of places that have them, and they just keep getting better. And I remember when Cliff Kingsbury took over at Texas Tech, he had it written into his contract as the head coach that he had final approval of uniforms.
0: I like that. Okay. The overriding question going into college football this season is what?
5: When are we going to settle in and people will quit having to worry about, do I have a new roster this year? Do I have, you know, is my quarterback going to leave because the NIL isn't quite good enough right after the spring or what have you? You know, am I going to know these kids a little bit longer than one season at a time? I think a lot of that is starting to happen and percolate. I don't know that we've totally hit it yet. Dan, we're hearing that 5 for 5, 5 years to play 5 seasons. So the redshirting gets off the table. And the one-time transfer, which I think for the average fan is something they're kind of looking forward to, even as they acknowledge player movement and the kids getting paid is not as big a deal as maybe we thought years ago. Because I do know this, when the NIL started, I was eager to watch college football and college football fans and say, okay, for years I've had a number of fans tell me, I like college football better than the pros. Why? Well, these kids are playing for love of the game. They love their school. They're just playing for books. Okay. Now they're playing for real money. And I have not seen the crowds diminish. I have not seen the TV ratings decline. So that was never really the issue. I don't think people really begrudge that as much as they'd like you to stay around a little bit longer. And I don't root for you this year and then root against you next year when you're playing for my rival.
0: If I gave you the Big Ten or the SEC to win the national title, who would you take this year?
5: Well, all bias acknowledged because I'm calling the Big Ten on CBS, but the evidence in front of us tells us that the Big Ten is the conference right now. And I know it's really hard to take that bias out, Dan. You and I both know that because of what I do. I believe that I can speak without it, and I played in the SEC. So you would think there's your easy default because, you know, when I roll back in the SEC country, having just said the Big Ten's a better conference right now, I will be a traitor, let alone a dang Yankee. So put it all together. But look at what was happening, because when the SEC was riding high, the conversation was always, well, are they as deep as people think? You know, yeah, they're really top heavy and, you know, the rest of the conference. Well, now that the Big Ten's won three in a row, what is the first thing that's been lobbed at them? They're top heavy. Are they really that deep? Well, the answer is yes. They're very deep. I mean, if you get sit there, let's say the first tier is Oregon, Ohio State, and Indiana, whatever combination you want. Right now, that's your top tier, right? What's your next tier? USC, Michigan, Iowa. I mean, we're starting to get into this a little bit now. Wisconsin played better at the end of last season. Started to throw names in there. Minnesota wins eight a year no matter what.
0: Penn State's going to be good. Penn State's going to be good with Matt Campbell.
5: Penn State, and let's face it, Michigan and Penn State are two blue bloods, right? Both have had a lot of uncertainty going back. Let's just call it last season. Could either program have done a better job in replacing the people running the program than to going to Kyle Whittingham at Michigan and Matt Campbell at Penn State?
0: Yeah, good point.
5: Those are two home run hires. And you said Penn State will be good. I agree with you. Schedule-wise, they have it really right where they want it. Ohio State's the top contender with the worst schedule because they play everybody and a lot of them are on the road. But if there's a program that's like an NFL program and an NFL team, it's Ohio State. So I expect them to navigate it.
0: He's Charles Davis, CBS lead college football analyst, and he'll open up with Boise State at Oregon. That'll be on September 5th. I do like the jabbing back and forth with the Big Ten and the SEC. I think it's good because it used to be it was just the SEC, and the Big Ten wanted to play like the SEC. And now I had a friend say, I thought when Urban Meyer went from Florida to Ohio State, he was changing the Big Ten because its speed was a bigger issue, yep. You know, not power in the Big Ten. But I have a friend who's a USC fan and said USC changed the Big Ten and SEC because of the talent that, you know, Pete Carroll would take into the Big Ten games or the SEC, that he didn't lose games. So I don't know who influenced who, but those were two examples.
5: Yeah, two great examples, really, and you can argue them from every direction. I'll just put it to you this way. What Pete Carroll put together out at USC at a time that the SEC was really emerging as starting to take over college football, and then guess what? Out West. Now we're talking about out West. And, Dan, at that time, we weren't looking at the Pac-12 like they were on the outside. We were just wondering who the giant was going to be because there have always been teams that have come out of the Pac-12 that can play with anyone. Don James's teams at Washington, Terry Donahue's teams at UCLA, you know, just to name a couple, any coach who was coaching USC at that time. So it was always out there. But what Pete did was mash the combo together, the power and the speed. And the country really got a look in Matt Leinart's first start as a sophomore, USC in the season opener at Auburn, and beat them 23-0. And it wasn't that close. And we all of a sudden, like, whoa, okay, what are we dealing with here now? And you saw what happened from that point on. So we can argue it every which way. What Urban did going to Ohio State with the speed, sure. But speed wasn't just track stars, Dan. The speed is at every position. And what they like to say in the SEC was a hole that opens in the SEC closes after a yard or two. A hole that opens in other conferences closes after three or four. There's your difference. I don't think that difference is there now. Now that's the same speed thing that you get at Ohio, you know, in the Big Ten, the same speed of any good program out there. It's all across the country. But right now, the Big Ten rules it, and that's just the way it is. He who hoists the trophy gets to have all the conversation. And again, you mentioned the jabbing, and I'll just leave it with this: the SEC used to not engage. Remember? It was, yeah, say what you want. The SEC is fully engaged now, which tells you that the Big Ten has their attention fully.
0: Great to talk to you. We'll catch up with you soon. Thanks for joining us, Charles.
5: Thank you, Dan. Great to talk with you again. You take care.
0: That's Charles Davis. He's a lead college football analyst for CBS. He opens up with Boise State at Oregon. I go back to Sam the Bam Cunningham when USC played Alabama. And Bear Bryant's still there at Alabama. And Sam Cunningham, I think he probably rushed for, you know, 10 yards, but I think he had like four or five touchdowns just jumping over the line of scrimmage. And that was where I think you saw a shift in the SEC changing the kind of player that they were willing to recruit. And Sam Cunningham and USC going there and beating Bear Bryant in Tuscaloosa, I think had a dramatic shift in philosophy there with a lot of those schools in the South. But Sam Cunningham, how many touchdowns did he have in that game, Paulie?
4: September 1970 against an all-white Alabama squad. He ran for 135 and two touchdowns in a 42-21 blowout.
0: All right, I apologize for saying I didn't think he had a lot of yards. I thought he had, you know, touchdowns. But I just remember watching that game, and you could almost see Bear Bryant going, I got to start recruiting some different athletes. Yes, Paulie.
4: You might be conflating. Sam Cunningham was the MVP of the 73 Rose Bowl. He had four touchdowns in that game.
0: There you go.
4: Tons of touchdowns.
0: Sam the Bam Cunningham. All right, we'll take a break. Phone calls coming up. Back after this. Big shout out to our friends at Panini America, the official trading card and NFT partner of the DP Show. 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

0: 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I brought this up a couple of weeks ago. Kyle Whittingham went from Utah to Michigan, and a great upgrade to get somebody that classy taking over Michigan. And everybody talked about how, well, your Michigan head coach, does he hate Ohio State? Like, you have to go into that job and you got to hate Ohio State. It's just assumed. Well, here is Kyle Whittingham talking about saying that he didn't really hate Ohio State. And there was a little bit of a backlash on that.
1: You commented on a little bit on Ohio State and the rivalry in Chicago, and those comments took on a life of their own afterwards.
2: Will we have a better chance to win if I hated them? Or, I mean, I don't understand. Whatever gives us the best chance to win them all for. Want to beat them worse than anybody, you know, around, and so I don't know how that got to be such a hot topic.
0: All right, look, he's an older coach, established coach. If he's 35 going in there, then he'll get caught up in the rah-rah and the fans and hating Ohio State. But you don't have to hate Ohio State. I mean, just win. That's all that matters. You can say, I hate Ohio State. You know what they're going to say when you're done? What was your record against them? Oh, we were 4-1. You're a great coach. Man, you didn't hate them as much as you should have. Yeah, how did I do against them? Oh, you had a winning record. That's all that matters. Coaches have gotten fired for not doing well against Michigan. Okay? I know it's part of the upbringing. It was when I was growing up. And it's not that I hated Michigan for any other reason than they were just better than Ohio State sometimes. That was it. Like, I can remember Rick Leach, Dennis Franklin. Like, these quarterbacks who didn't go on to any kind of success in the NFL, but damn, they would beat Ohio State. But it's not like I'm not going to drive through Michigan. If I run out of gas in Michigan, I'm going to push my car over the border to get gas in Ohio. I wasn't going to do that. But it is fun. And if you're around, you know, true Ohio State fans, graduates, they get caught up in it, and it's funny. It's entertaining. I don't think it's life-threatening where I'm going to kill you. It's just, it's a great rivalry. It might be the last rivalry we have in sports. So I just kind of look at it and I go, Kyle Whittingham doesn't have to hate anybody. In fact, I don't believe him if he said, I hate Ohio State. I'd be like, no, you don't, coach. Because he doesn't. Yes, Dylan.
3: Yeah, I mean, remember Ryan Day lost, what, 4 straight games to Michigan? Yeah. And everyone basically, you know, they wanted his head on a pike, and then they won the national title.
0: He was going to lose his job because of that, and then they won the national title.
3: Yeah.
0: I really believe that, hey, you're not beating Michigan. If they're winning a national title, your job's in jeopardy. I don't care if you lose a total of 5 games in, 5 years. You can't lose 5 games to Michigan. And that's the rivalry there. But Kyle Whittingham, I felt bad for him. It's like, no, you hate them, don't you? Not really. Yes, you do. No, I don't. I'm a, 60-year-old man. 66-year-old man. I'm too old to hate somebody. Yes, Paul.
4: Or is Kyle Whittingham playing the long game? Lulling Ryan Day into a false sense of niceness. And then when the game's over, he does like a stone cold stunner at halftime. Just a thought.
0: Yes, Dylan.
3: Yeah, does he bring like a freshly baked pie over as if he's a new neighbor in town?
0: And then smash him in the face?
3: Yeah.
0: Pie to the face? Maybe he just tackles him. Was Kyle Whittingham a linebacker? He looks like a linebacker.
4: Sounds like a linebacker.
0: Yeah. Ryan Day is 20 years younger than Kyle Whittingham. I don't think I'd mess with Kyle Whittingham, though. Yes, Molly.
4: Kyle Whittingham graduated Provo High School, 2-time All-State linebacker and fullback,
0: yep.
4: Which means he's even tougher.
0: Yeah. He might have been Mike Allstott before Mike Allstott.
4: Right. Doesn't even have a neck.
0: Yes, Marvin.
5: I don't remember what I went to Target for yesterday, but I do remember that John Cooper had an awful record against Michigan when he was Ohio State coach. I think he's maybe like 2-10. And they're like, we can't do this anymore.
0: I think Earl Bruce lost his job as well because of his record against Michigan. I don't know. Has a Michigan coach lost his job because of his record against Ohio State? What about Brady Hoke?
5: No headphones, Brady Hoke?
0: I know. I felt bad. It's like he doesn't have headphones on.
5: Maybe you should have put them on.
0: They're not letting him know anything here. Who's in the confessional? Todd is. 2 hours in the books on this Tuesday. Final hour right around the corner with Fritzy, Dylan, Marv, Paulie, yours truly. 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
1: He's Kirk Herbstreit, ESPN college football analyst. 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
0: Dan brings you the biggest guests and best interviews in the world of sports.
1: The SEC is, you know, for the last 3 years, watched the Big Ten cash in and win championships.
2: Yeah.
1: Like, at what point is there panic in the SEC?
2: Dan, I think we passed it, personally. I think the Big Ten is 6-2 against the SEC in the last 2 years. I think in this new era that we're in, I think the Big Ten has proven to do a better job of keeping their players more invested to the finish line. I feel like SEC players are like,
0: broadcasting from the man cave,
1: I am out of here.
0: This is Dan Patrick.
1: Final hour on this Tuesday. We talk some college football. Bruce Feldman on loan from Fox Sports. And The Athletic, he'll stop by. 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Once again, tomorrow around this time will be the last time you can submit your yearbook photos. And we want to make sure that we get the calendar ready for the holidays. You can send your most awkward yearbook picture. And there are some great ones that you sent. dpcalendar2027@gmail.com. Your chance to be featured in the calendar. World's best amateur golfers going to Marion Golf Club for a shot at one of the game's most prestigious titles. Live coverage, U.S. Amateur Championship, comes your way on NBC and Peacock. Gang's here, ready to go. Fritzy and Dylan in the back row. Marvin and Paulie in the front row. And yours truly, if you're not able to watch the program on Peacock, download the app if you haven't done so. Tarek Skubal made his home debut for the Dodgers. Not bad. Not great. Gave up 3 runs in 5 innings. He's allowed 8 hits in 11 innings over his first 2 starts. He did not get the decision, but the Dodgers did rally to win. Moment last night where I think they stopped the game at least 15 minutes trying to figure things out. And here is how the Red Sox radio network called it.
3: Swung on it, popped up into center field. What is Siegler go to down?

0: if you do one down, but you always do two down. Like if you're on the base paths, don't you hear somebody saying it? Now, maybe you go, man, they're screwing it up. But they had, what, two outs, and there was one out, and then they ended up with a double play. Now, how could you just say, let's play it over?
1: No, they're not allowed to do that. The crew chief announced to the crowd, he said, when a third out was made at first base, the runner had not tagged up, but the runners had advanced and touched the next base. There was a long, long delay, and there's no way I could explain this clearly because the rule is so obscure. But because of it was a timing rule, and New York said because the guys stepped on home plate before the out was made, they got credit for the run. It's weird. And again, the people in the crowd had no idea what was going on for 15 minutes.
0: Yeah, but they had the wrong number of outs on the scoreboard.
1: Yes.
0: So that's the problem I have.
1: He announced, after calling New York and getting it all straightened out, the run is going to score. End of inning, two runs for Toronto, one run for Boston. And the crowd freaked out.
0: Yes, Dylan.
2: I think a redo would just be the easiest thing. Like, everyone return to your bases, pretend like it never happened, there's still one out, fix the scoreboard, proceed
0: but
2: on.
0: If it's a home scoreboard error, then they should be penalized.
2: Okay.
0: Yeah.
2: Yeah.
1: Take away the scoreboard for an inning.
2: Yeah.
1: Just go with dark.
0: Yeah. Or take away the scoreboard operator just for an inning.
1: Make him run a lap.
0: Yeah. We're gonna suspend him for an inning. Yes, Dylan.
2: It is nice to know, though, that the players are referring to the scoreboard to know how many outs there are. It's not like a known thing. They're just like all of us are like, oh, yeah, two outs.
0: Okay. If you're the first base coach, or the third base coach, you are making contact, eye contact with the runner. Like that to me would just be normal. If you're at first base coach is going to be, all right, now you're on the move, or make sure you tag up if it's a deep fly. Like you would be saying there's one out. You would let the runner know, unless maybe somebody else made a mistake out there as well, read the scoreboard and it's like two outs there. But I wasn't watching the game, but then I saw the highlight, and then I tried to understand the explanation. I'm like, nah, it's okay. Baseball's got too many rules. Yes, Paulie.
1: The official Major League Baseball rulebook is 192 pages long.
0: Okay. Well, how long is an NFL rulebook?
1: I like 50.
0: By comparison.
1: Yeah.
0: And what about the NBA? By comparison. Speaking of the NBA, Scottie Pippen was asked about his career versus LeBron's career. This is courtesy of the, is this Patrick Bet David podcast? Here's Scottie Pippen.
3: Would you put yourself ahead of LeBron as a team standpoint?
4: My success as a team is more successful than LeBron. I got six rings.
3: Okay. So then if I talk to an NBA owner, by the way, this is very helpful because this is very helpful because for me as a fan, I've followed this. So if I speak from an NBA standpoint owner and I want to find an all around player to be my number one, you think the average owner is going to pick you or LeBron?
4: I don't know.
3: Got it. Okay. So that
4: you want individual accolades or you want championships? Cause I didn't chase mine.
0: Well, he did go to Portland and Houston. I think he was chasing a paycheck, though, because didn't Michael come out in The Last Dance and make fun of Scotty with one of the worst contracts ever? You would take LeBron over Scottie Pippen, and you would take him for a variety of reasons. Scottie, to me, is underrated. Scottie, when Mike played baseball, took them to the Eastern Conference Finals, and a bad call prevented them from probably playing for the championship. I think Scottie finished runner-up to Hakeem Olajuwon with the MVP. Scottie was I could put him anywhere on the floor. Defensively, he's guarding everybody. And offensively, I didn't think he was a great offensive player. He could be a scorer, but that guy in transition, I mean, I watched that up close firsthand. Scottie was great. Scottie cleaned up a lot of messes. He helped Mike play the passing lanes. And Scottie could hit some big-time shots as well. He had a nice jumper, and he could get to the hoop. And he had long arms. So I don't want to denigrate Scotty.

0: Pippen and his career. He's not LeBron. LeBron brings eyeballs. Scotty was not bringing eyeballs. Mike did. LeBron is still doing that. Even now, he's still doing. They're opening up the season with LeBron versus the Knicks. Resume-wise, okay, you got six titles. LeBron has four. But LeBron's resume is the greatest resume in basketball, NBA basketball history. Like him and Kareem, if I'm looking at stats, but LeBron, like you're the all-time leading scorer. The consistency that he's had. Now, did he chase a ring or rings in Miami? Yes. The Lakers weren't good when he got there. And they got Anthony Davis in a trade. They won, and he still got criticized because he won it in the bubble. He went back to Cleveland and won. So, this gets into the, oh, you're going to criticize one, bring down one to elevate another one, and I don't want to do that. Scotty can have his opinion. I mean, look, we all have egos, and I get that. If Scotty says, hey, if you want an all-around guy, you want somebody who's going to win championships, okay. I could put LeBron on those, Bulls teams with Mike. I'm going to guess they're still going to win six titles. If I put Scotty on the other teams, are they going to win those titles? And the answer is no. In my opinion, no. But that doesn't mean, depending on who I have, Scotty was perfect for Mike. It's like LeBron can be perfect for Kyrie, D. Wade. I mean, you can be a perfect running mate with that player. You just have those guys. Kevin McHale was perfect for the Celtics. Now, on his own, Kevin might average 30, but they're not winning championships. But getting the right guy, James Worthy. James Worthy's a guy who could average 35 a game. But on the Lakers, what do you need? Can you give us 22? Get out on the break. So I understand all of those things. And I feel bad that Scotty is still fighting this. I don't know what he thinks he's fighting, because Mike is always going to be better than you. But there's part of him that wants to say he couldn't have done it without me. And he's correct. But he's one of the top 50 players of all time, but it doesn't feel like it's enough for him. Or he gets, like, he keeps getting lowered. We keep putting it, Durant's going to be above him, and Steph's going to be above him, and Joker's going to be above him. All these different names. And I think the money aspect, too, plays a large role. Mike is a billionaire. Scotty didn't make the money that he probably should have. And Mike and Scotty weren't buddies. Mike had Ahmad Rashad. Yes, Marvin.
1: And I think it really hurts because you played with the greatest player ever in most people's eyes. And even like Shaq and Kobe's Lakers, it's Shaq and Kobe's Lakers. No one ever says Jordan and Scottie's Bulls.
0: Yep.
1: You say Magic and Kareem's Lakers, but you never say Michael and Scottie's. And I think you feel slighted in that type of way. Like, wait, I was the other guy here. I'm the only other person that was there for all six championships with Mike. I should get some type of credit. And it's hard because you're comparing a guy that was a number two on championship teams to a guy that was always a number one on championship teams. So that's a different comparison also.
0: And they were Bird Celtics. Even though he had Hall of Famers, you had Parrish and McHale and Dennis Johnson were Hall of Famers. Bill Walton was on that team as well. It was Walton's Trailblazers when they won a championship. Dr. J's Sixers. It wasn't Dr. J and World Be Free. It wasn't Dr. J and Moses Malone. Although maybe you throw in Moses in there. You should throw in Moses Malone. But it wasn't Dr. J and George McGinnis. So there's certain teams where they're identifiable by one player. And then other ones where it would be maybe, co-anchors there. Isaiah's Pistons, even though you had a great team. Hall of Fame coach, lame beer. It was Isaiah's Pistons there. Yes, Dylan.
2: How much different is Scotty viewed if he does go on and win that title when Jordan's playing baseball?
0: I think that's huge. I think that's huge. Yeah, I think that'd be And who was it? Hugh Hollins?
1: Uh-oh.
0: With the bad call against the Knicks. That they would have, he would have taken them to the NBA Finals without Mike. Yes, Mark.
1: And that would have hurt Jordan's legacy also. Because somebody would have said, see, the Bulls won without Michael Jordan.
0: Yeah. Yes, Dylan.
2: Yeah, I can tell you who was not rooting for the Bulls to win that title, and he was playing baseball.
0: Yeah. Couple of phone calls in here. Mark in Iowa. Hi, Mark. What do you have for me today?
3: Hey, Dan. I got a poll question for Dylan coming up here closer to the NFL season. Andy Reid is 68 years old. He's under contract through the 2029 season. He's 40 total wins, regular and postseason, away from tying Don Shula for the all-time wins list. Do we think he makes it?
0: Has anybody asked him about that recently? I don't know how long Andy wants to coach. I don't know where he is health-wise. I don't know how important it is for him to be the all-time winningest coach. I don't know that. But, you know, can you squeeze four more seasons? Probably take four. You know, guarantee, you know, but you also have the postseason. I didn't know Shula's included his postseason. Do we know if that total is postseason as well and not just regular season?
4: I have Don Shula 328 in the regular season, 347 combined.
0: Okay. And Andy Reid is where?
4: Andy Reid combined is at 307.
0: Okay.
4: So Shula's 347.
0: Okay, so he's 40 away.
4: Yeah.
0: Okay, yeah. You know, if you do three seasons, you do three playoffs, Andy Reid, yeah, he could be the all-time winningest coach. Thank you for the phone call there. Paul in Iowa. Hi, Paul.
5: Hey, Dan. Well, we've had a lot of Penn State talk from your analysts the past 2 days, and I'd like to throw in the opinion of a sad Iowa State fan that, you know, Matt Campbell did take 24 guys with him to Penn State from Ames, and a lot of those guys were on the team that beat Miami 2 seasons ago in the 13th place bowl game, basically, of the Pop-Tart Bowl. And in the past 8 days or so, Penn State has moved from plus 450 to plus 360 to make the playoffs. Their schedule's really light. Their heaviest games are at Washington, at the Big House, and then hosting USC. They might be double-digit wins and going to the playoffs in Matt Campbell's year one. And am I just trying to raise expectations for them as a sad Cyclone fan? You'll never know.
0: thank you, Paul. Yeah, you know, when Cignetti left, where was he, James Madison? And he brought all those players with him to Indiana. I mean, that to me is undersold. That people forget, he brought players who were ready to play, that he knew who they were and they knew who he was. And they set the example for those Indiana players when they got there. Hey, this is what coach expects. Matt Campbell is bringing 24 players to Penn State. Can't discount that at all. Schedule is not demanding. Maybe you get some magic there in the first year. We'll talk. You know what? Bruce Feldman's going to join us, and I could talk to him about that. These coaches who bring players from, you know, their school, and you're allowed to transfer and play right away. So we'll talk to Bruce Feldman from The Athletic and Fox Sports right after this. 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

0: 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J.J. Watt, among the luminaries set to join us on the program tomorrow. Bruce Feldman covers college football for The Athletic and Fox. We were just talking about how Cignetti leaves James Madison and brings in a wave of his players, and Matt Campbell is leaving, you know, Iowa State, bringing in a wave of his players at Penn State. I don't know if Lane Kiffin did this at Ole Miss going to LSU. Like, how often does this happen with coaches?
1: Yeah, Dan, I think the biggest example of this is Cignetti, because obviously it took him 2 years to win a national title, took over the all-time losingest program, and they go 16-0 last year. I mean, if you look at one of the, I think, more intriguing hires of the offseason was Oklahoma State replacing Mike Gundy. They hire Eric Morris, Leach disciple, won big at North Texas. Not only does he take Drew Mestemaker, who led the nation in passing last year as a freshman, but they bring a bunch of his players with him from North Texas to Oklahoma State. That was a one-win team. I think they'll go from one win to be a bowl team at the very least, because in large part they were able to bring a lot of guys. And I think when people, ADs were interviewing him, they knew that an additional selling point was, we're not just getting the coach, we're getting a lot of his players. So obviously you saw that, certainly, as you said, with Matt Campbell going from Iowa State. It's Rocco Becht. It's a bunch of other really good players. And those guys are guys who help him really set the culture.
0: I think Penn State's sneaky good this year. You know, the schedule, and now I know we've said this before about Penn State, but your assessment of the Nittany Lions is what?
1: I'm with you. I mean, look, you have a team that they were actually very good. They were rolling. They were 5-0. Rocco Becht, who's a real leader there. He's one of the better college quarterbacks in the country. Obviously, his dad was a former NFL player, Anthony Becht. He was a key piece, but he started, you know, he had a bunch of injuries. He broke down the whole secondary last year at Iowa State, had injuries. I think they were down like four of their top five defensive backs. Now you take those guys, most of them, to Happy Valley. There's some good players left, you know, that were left behind. Tony Rojas is one of the best linebackers in the country, was there. I just think it's like James Franklin did a really good job in Happy Valley, but it felt like things had maybe gotten a little stale there. That's why the coaching change happened. Matt Campbell's a really good coach. Nobody did what he was able to do in Ames, Iowa. And now he goes there. And then you hit on, I think, the other key piece of this. The schedule is about as favorable as it could be for a Big Ten team. You know, USC has to go there. It's a long, you know, cross country trip. It might be a whiteout game. I think that that's a team that it wouldn't shock me if they made the playoff in his first year because of how many guys he brought with him who know what it takes to win, and I think will really help develop a winning attitude, you know, and just a mindset, because I just think his message is a lot different than James Franklin's, and I think that a lot of those guys will probably respond to the change.
0: If I gave you these three coaches, which one can ill afford a substandard season? If I said Dabo Sweeney, Bill Belichick, or Lincoln Riley?
1: You know, Dabo's a made man there. He's won two national titles. Okay. I think he's fine. Bill Belichick has all sorts of issues going on behind, you know, I don't even know what substandard would be for them now. They went 4-8. Like when Mac Brown was there, they weren't this bad. And even in the bad year Larry Fedora had when they won two games, they weren't like the laughing stock of college football, right? So, if he has another 4-8 season, I can't imagine that he's going to want to deal with that again. You know, you got a lot of off-field issues. They've, you know, really tried to reboot how they're doing things. If they don't get going fast, I'd be surprised if he came back for a third season. With Lincoln Riley, expectations are higher. They signed a number one ranked recruiting class. I think people have been very frustrated, you know, there with, cause it's year five. I mean, he started out well and then they came close to making the playoff, but then it's been disappointment. I think if they get to 9 wins, whether they make the playoff or not, at least that'll be progress. If it's another 8-win or worse season, I think people will around USC, and meaning the money people, will start to think, you know what, this is just not going to work out. So this is a pivotal year for Lincoln Riley.
0: Talking to Bruce Feldman on loan from The Athletic and Fox Sports. The expectations for Lane Kiffin in year one are what?
1: Realistically, probably get to the playoff. I mean, they spent a ton of money in the portal. You bring in Sam Leavitt, who led ASU to a playoff 2 years ago. They, you know, bring in some really high level defensive players, both on the D line and in the secondary. Ty Benefield from Boise State's one of the best players in the country. Lane has him and Charlie Weiss. I think you have really good offensive coaches. You know, they shouldn't have been as bad as they were last year under Brian Kelly. Things kind of fell apart there. I think realistic expectations is make the playoff. They have enough talent and they're paying them a lot of money. I think it doesn't mean, oh, this is a bad hire if he doesn't make the playoff in year one. I don't think it's national title or bust, but I think the realistic expectation, it's a 12-team playoff. You should be, with the portal and what you brought in, a legit playoff team.
0: I'm curious where you stand on this, obviously working with Fox, but it feels like the networks are all kind of, ESPN reportedly is devising, a 14-team playoff. Big Ten wants 24. Like, it feels like we got a lot of odd, you know, even numbers, but explain the philosophy or logic here of everybody kind of navigating musical chairs.
1: Yeah, I think so much of it. Look, you know, you and I both worked at ESPN for a long time ago. We know how the power structure works. And that was the one thing ESPN can claim more than anything is, like, we run college football. And you have the SEC, which, along with the Big Ten, they're the two biggest brands. Fox, you know, again, as you said, I work at Fox, you know, full disclosure, they have the Big Ten. And so I think if you're looking at it from a business model, which, honestly, let's not sugarcoat it, that's what this is all about, right? It's about, you know, TV money, and it's about viewers. And if you go to 24 games, 24 team playoff, the feeling is you will get, the hope is that you'd get better games in the non-conference. You will get more compelling games that maybe wouldn't have mattered so much if they didn't have a playoff. But, you know, playoff potential around it. You know, I think with ESPN's side of this is they've wanted to box Fox out. I think as much as the rivalry between the Big Ten and the SEC is really nasty, and it's probably gotten nastier now in the last year, just with the Big Ten winning the third national title in a row. You know, it's somebody's been able to unseat the SEC from the mountaintop, right? And so I think that's what's going with that, is it's as much an ESPN versus Fox component here. And the kind of behind the scenes, whatever you want to call it, palace intrigue of that, it's pretty messy. And we'll see where it's going to land. But again, you have these two big brands, and I'm not just talking about the SEC and the Big Ten, that I feel like are out there. And then you also have these other, you know, I don't even call them TV networks, but these other, because it could be a new money coming in terms of, you know, it's not just CBS, NBC. Now all of a sudden you have bigger money, you know, broadcasting companies because of what they can stream.
0: You put out your freak list of 2026. You've been doing this for a couple of decades, putting out the freak list. Explain the mindset of putting this out.
1: Yeah, so it started back when I was at ESPN.com looking for off-season content in the dead of the summer. And it was 10 guys, because there's always, you know, whether it was Javon Kearse or Randy Moss, you'd hear about the freak guy or whatever. And it felt like a bunch of programs would have that guy who everybody was just wowed by. It could be like a 330-pound defensive lineman who could, you know, do backflips or any kind of things like that. And then it's grown and grown over the last few years. I've added not just, you know, big name schools, but FCS players. This year we have a Division II guy who's arguably the best defensive player, best player in Division II. He's at Harding University in Arkansas, runs 4.4, scored 28 touchdowns last year, bench presses 400 pounds. And on top of it, he hunts snakes. And if you want to see it, look at the pictures of this kid, and he'll play in the NFL, but it's just like, there are a lot of fun stories in it. And, you know, it's been great. This year, our number one guy is Nick Harbor from South Carolina. And the quick nutshell on him is he's actually an inch taller than Calvin Johnson, and he's even faster than Megatron. You know, is he as good a receiver? No. Can he be almost as good? That's the hope down the road. But like right now, you're talking about a guy who is 6'6", around 240 pounds, has run a 10-100, and, you know, like he is just a remarkable athlete. How remarkable? He's number one. Jeremiah Smith is number two. So if you're topping Jeremiah Smith from Ohio State, you're pretty special.
0: Jeremiah Smith, what was clocked at 23.5 miles per hour?
1: That's insane. He's almost 225 pounds, Dan.
0: Okay. How does he, we thought Marvin Harrison Jr. was a lock that like this guy can't miss. Can Jeremiah Smith miss?
1: Unless there's an injury, I don't think he would miss. The one comparison that jumped out at me, because he came into Ohio State, he's a South Florida kid. The people down there said, this is the best receiver, you know, that we have developed down here or come through here, which is saying a ton considering all the South Florida players and receivers. And he came in like Andre Johnson, but he came in like Andre Johnson when Andre Johnson was in the NFL. Andre Johnson was not like that when he first got to Miami. He was raw. This guy was 6'3 plus 200, and now he's almost 225. He runs, but I think the biggest wow thing with him is his drive to be great. You know, I've been around him a bunch. You know, I did a big story on him 2 years ago when he got there about that hunger and that drive. And I think there's a lot of maturity in there too. Like he's way wise, advanced beyond his years, but to work and work. And again, I think he's not to knock Marvin Harrison Jr. because he's a really good player and he's big and he's athletic. This guy is stronger. I think this guy's tougher. And I also think maybe, you know, part of this is Marvin Harrison Jr.'s dad was a NFL great, you know, and this, you know, Jeremiah Smith, when he was 7 years old, got cut from a Pee Wee football team and was crying. And his dad, you know, it's like he was not coming from, you know, didn't grow up in that world.
0: Wait, how do you get cut from a Pee Wee football team?
1: Man, it's hardcore in deep South, you know, Florida and Miami. They don't mess around. I mean, it left a huge impact on him. And that is driving him. I mean, literally it was driving his dad to like two different, you know, workout setups for him, like almost daily. And this kid, I mean, still kind of a kid, has such a burning desire to be great. And I think because of that kind of hard edge, kind of rough beginning of it, he's never got complacent. It's pretty awesome to see how he has channeled all that.
0: I saw the video of Amari Washington. He's number three on your freak list. Explain the defensive tackle from Oregon.
1: Yeah, I mean, he's 6'3". He's around 330 pounds, and he runs almost 21 miles per hour, right? Like, that would be fast if you're 230 pounds. He's 330. You know, we have him doing a Hatfield squat, which isn't quite the traditional squat you might see in your gym, you know, on the corner, but with 855 pounds and doing it twice. And Dan Lanning told me, he was like, yeah, he could do more. You're strong enough. We kind of cut him off. Had a really good year last year. He decided to come back. Their whole D line basically all said, hey, we're all in it. We're coming back. Obviously, Dante Moore's come back. Dan Lanning's got a really good thing. I mean, by the way, I asked Dan Lanning this because he was, you know, he was at, as an assistant at Alabama, at Georgia, and he saw all those, like, you know, first round guys, you know, Jalen Carter and a lot of these guys who've gone on to the NFL. And he's like, Amari Washington has that kind of explosiveness right now. I mean, are they quite as deep as Georgia was back then? Probably not. They're good. I don't know if they're quite as deep as that, but this guy is a key piece if they make a national title run because he can be so disruptive and makes a lot of plays.
0: Great to talk to you, Bruce. We'll catch up with you during the season.
1: My pleasure. Thanks, Dan.
0: Bruce Feldman, college football reporter for The Athletic and Fox. You know, spent some years with Bruce at the mothership. You know, you also have the Notre Dame factor here. The schedule's not tough. I don't know if it hurts them, because if they're amongst the top 12 ranked teams, they're going to be in the playoffs. I'm still amazed that college football allowed this to happen, but I think this is where the powers that be know Notre Dame is good for college football. Everybody wins when Notre Dame is in the playoffs, which made it even more surprising that Miami got in over Notre Dame last year. And look, Miami played great. You know, you go to a national title game, and it took a heroic effort by Mendoza. But when Notre Dame's in, that usually means it's good for college football, because you're tuning in because you either love them or you hate them. We'll take a break. Last call for phone calls. What we learned. What's in store tomorrow? Right after this. 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

0: This would have been helpful if you played it like 2 hours ago when I mentioned. Is this the callback 2 hours later?
1: Better late than never, DP.
0: So Philip Bailey.
1: Yep, and Phil Collins.
0: Phil Collins.
1: Easy lover.
0: Yeah, I know. Nobody's more excited about this than Todd.
2: She's the kind of girl you dream of. Dream of taking hold of. Better forget it. You'll never get it. And I'm just trying to make you see.
0: Last call for phone calls. What we learn, what's in store tomorrow. JJ, what? He's going to join us on the program tomorrow. Mark in West Virginia. Mark, what's on your mind today?
3: Yeah, I have a question about the Pittsburgh Pirates. They actually went out and made some moves at the trade deadline, but getting Luke Weaver and Kirby Yates. I thought they were trying to chase for a wild card, but it looks like they're kind of falling off there. Do you think they're trying to finally break the mold or just achieve for a fan base after two decades?
0: I can't help you. I can't break it down. I mean, I admire, revere the city of Pittsburgh when it came to baseball, certainly with football. The Pirates were wonderful. I think John Candelaria just celebrated a birthday yesterday. Candyman, 6'7" guy, left-hander. But I, you know, always knew the Reds and the Pirates, they were going to be going at it toe-to-toe in the postseason. Yes, Marvin.
1: Jason Kendall still their catcher?
0: No, he's
1: maybe?
0: Not.
1: Okay.
0: Carl in Seattle. Hi, Carl. What do you have for me today?
4: Hey, morning, Dan. Morning, fellas.
0: Morning.
4: Hey, I was going to comment on the uniforms and jerseys that we were talking about a minute ago. And one thing I didn't like is when the NFL went to the dark uniforms and all them dark colors, like my 49ers did not belong in black with dark writing. But more importantly, Dan, here's the real advice you need for your daughter's wedding. Take it from someone who has 6 daughters. Oh. And one son. I've been to two so far, with a couple more to come. Here's what you do, man. We already know the tears are going to flow. Everyone knows that. The guy's giving you that device. You know that. However, you don't want to whimper and make sound. So the trick is tissue in the pocket. Just let the tears flow. Let it all come natural. And that way you won't be holding anything back. You won't whimper. So that it just comes easy. At the same time, if you find that whimper coming on when that one part of the speech comes out, and I remember when she was, well, you turn that into a laugh. You turn it, well, you know, I remember when she was, and you continue on. You have a good one.
0: Thank you, Carl. I am well-sourced for this speech. I'm driving my wife crazy, crazier. She's like, just do it. Like, stop thinking. I go, hun. Did you just meet me? I'm going to overthink it. I know I will. I want it to be great. I want it to be magical. Yes, Mark.
1: Now, is she annoyed because she's not emotional?
0: She claims she is, but she's not emotional. But, you know, because I said, look, if I could go up there like you and not get emotional, and she goes, oh, I'll get emotional. I go, okay, we'll see. I know I will. Bob in Grand Rapids. Hi, Bob. What do you have for me today?
5: Yeah. Hi, Dan and the guys. First time, long time. 6'3", Sinewy, 163. Thanks. I was just wondering, back in the early 60s, maybe, I think I'm about the same age as you, Dan. They were on the backs of the post cereal boxes, baseball cards. And I'm just wondering if you remember that.
0: Yeah, I do. I don't have any. I mean, back then you collected, but I didn't do it as an investment. It was like, you know. Now, I wasn't old enough where I would have had Mickey Mantle rookie cards. But I remember having rookie cards with that kind of that next wave where it could have been Big Red Machine, Reggie Jackson, Hank Aaron. Not Willie Mays, and maybe not even Hank Aaron. But I remember getting those cards. But, you know, you were putting them in the spokes of your bicycle, and you were making noise riding around town. Little did I know, you know, you probably got $10,000 worth of cards that you ripped through. Yeah, Dill.
6: Yeah, I think part of why the Mickey Mantle card is so valuable, aside from it being like the first year of Topps, is that Topps then dumped most of them into, I think, like the Hudson River or something. They're like, these are worthless. I forget exactly why, but essentially most of them ended up at the bottom of the ocean.
0: Or a river.
6: Or a river.
0: Oh, okay. They allowed them to dump all those baseball cards in like the East River?
6: Well, it's not like it's exactly been sparkling and clean.
0: Who knows what's in the East River?
6: Mutants.
0: I don't want to know, but man, could you imagine if... See, James Cameron should be doing that. The heck with the Titanic. Go down to the East River and let me know what you find. Yes, Dylan.
6: Remember they, before the Olympics, they were like, we've... The Seine River is squeaky clean, and then like all the people who had to swim in it got to toe fungus or something.
0: If that's all they got, they consider themselves fortunate. I've been to the Seine River. I ain't swimming in it. Nope. I'll look at it. I ain't swimming. Even if there's a gold medal at the other end. Nope. Justin in Iowa. Hi, Justin. What do you have for me today?
7: Dan, how's it going?
0: Great.
7: Hey. Like my father-in-law said at our wedding, you got three rings in marriage. You got the engagement ring, you got the wedding ring. Now let that suffering begin.
0: Thank you. Thank you, Justin. I'm not going to use that line, by the way. Suffering. This day in sports history, Paul.
8: Just a couple for you, Dan. 1929, Babe Ruth hit home run number 500 of his career.
0: Overrated.
8: A couple more. 1984, Carl Lewis won his fourth gold medal of the 84 Olympics. That was awesome. And your guy, Cincinnati Reds, honored all-star catcher, Hall of Fame catcher Johnny Bench by retiring uniform number 5.
0: JB. John Daly won the PGA Championship. So this is 1991, where I think he was the 7th alternate. He beat Bruce Litsky. You know, if you talk to diehard golf guys, they'll tell you if Bruce Litsky ever applied himself to want to be a great golfer. Like, he was just a great golfer. And the story goes that I think his caddy put a banana peel inside under the covering for his driver. Because he wanted to see if Bruce was going to practice. And Bruce said, yeah, I've been practicing. The caddy lifted up the covering, the head cover on his driver, and the banana peel was still there. He hadn't practiced. Yeah, Paulie.
8: John Daly, like you said, was the alternate. Nick Price withdrew because his wife was having a baby.
0: And I think he took Nick Price's caddy.
8: That's correct.
0: He had a nickname. Like Squeaky. Okay.
8: Nice.
0: Yeah. Todd, what'd you learn today?
9: Marvin's mom sung him a different You Better Not Pout Santa Claus Coming to Town song. You better be grateful.
0: How about you, Dylan?
6: Jeremiah Smith was cut from his football team at 7 years old.
0: Did they cut kids from Pee Wee? Marvin.
1: You didn't like Dylan's poll question.
0: No, I didn't. First hour. Not good. Paulie.
8: Squeaky.
0: Todd, what did I learn?
9: You're curious about the T-Wolves with LaMelo Ball now joining Ant-Man.
0: I am. That backcourt?
1: You love him.
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28: 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Caleb Williams has lost 13 pounds. 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
28: Okay, here we go. Here we go. It is a Tuesday. We got a good one. Nick Wright, Joel Klatt stopping by. NBA schedule is out. LeBron's all over it. I saw this story this morning. John Middlecoff in for J-Mac for the rest of the week. That's great. I saw this story this morning. Quinnen Williams has signed an extension, 3-year deal with the Cowboys. There is only one reason the former best player for the New York Jets is now a Cowboy. They were able to trade for him because they got rid of Micah Parsons. And I said this when the Micah Parsons deal happened. The media overvalues football stars that are not quarterbacks because they have them on their fantasy teams, and bigger stars equal better stories. So everybody gloms on to football star. Oh, Micah. Micah's gone. Remember the year they traded for him? Green Bay had 11 wins. Dallas had 7. Yet today, with Micah out of the building, both the Packers and Cowboys are projected to win the same number of games. Folks, this is a complimentary sport. It's now a wide receiver league more than it's ever been, and Ja'Marr Chase and Justin Jefferson, the NFL's two best receivers, could not make the playoffs last year, and 40% of the league does. Couldn't make the playoffs. By the way, TJ Watt, Myles Garrett, last 5 years, two most dominant defensive players, 240-some sacks, 18 years combined, one playoff win. See, all freaking out on the Micah Parsons trade. I would make an argument by October or Thanksgiving, the Dallas Cowboys, it could be official, won the Micah Parsons deal. Remember what Jerry Jones said the day of the trade?
2: You've got to really weigh how many players, and I'm just going to give you this. Not only do we immediately get a player, but those draft picks could get us, I'm talking top Pro Bowl type players, could. Not necessarily, you're going to be quick to say, you won't necessarily get those players, you got to draft them or acquire them. But they could get us as few as 3 or as many.

0: significantly better when he left because JSN got more looks. And Sam Darnold is better than Geno. But they got Nick Amonwori, the safety from South Carolina, in the second round. And by the way, with that pick, they got him in the second round, moved up. That kid may be an eight-year Pro Bowler. I mean, that kid could be an all-pro guy for most of the next decade. He is a monster at safety for the Seahawks. So you get flexibility. Cowboys got it. You get draft picks. It may make you initially worse, meaning you get a better draft pick. But I kept saying over and over, this is an all-time Colin was right. Take a deep breath. We overvalue non-quarterback stars in this league. Now, when Christian McCaffrey and Trent Williams go to San Francisco, not quarterbacks, but they are directly connected to the quarterback in San Francisco, Brock Purdy, those are moves that are substantial. The best left tackle, arguably, in football, and the best running back, arguably, since Barry Sanders. Those are non-quarterback moves with a great coach who knows how to use Purdy with Christian McCaffrey with Trent Williams. That's an instance where it mattered. But by and large, we just overvalue this stuff. I look at the Cowboys roster this morning between Caleb Downs' draft pick, Quinnen Williams, the roster flexibility. This is the best team they've had in terms of overall talent, arguably in a decade. So everybody wanted to crush him. And it's like, nah, we kept saying, take a deep breath on now. I think Micah is also, I think he's a very good fit with Green Bay, but he's not going to be ready to play till October. And I think Green Bay, with or without Micah, they lost their top defensive coordinator. Micah's not ready till October. They could finish fourth in that division. Everybody thinks Dallas is better. Does anybody today absolutely sure Green Bay is going to be better? So just quarterback moves, Darnold to the Seahawks, Kyler Murray. You know, it's what's funny is quarterbacks go places. When Darnold went to Seattle, everybody's like, eh, he and Geno, eh. When Kyler goes to Minnesota, eh, I don't like Kyler's attitude. Darnold wins a Super Bowl. Kyler's going to make the Vikings week one a much different football team. They played like eight different quarterbacks last year, it felt like. So sometimes we undervalue the veteran quarterback that goes to a new place, and we overvalue the star. Cowboys are in a good spot, at least the best spot they've been in years. Okay, so when Shaq got old, when MJ got old, when Hakeem got old, when NBA guys get old, when bands get old, you know, usually when quarterbacks get old, they're just not as relevant. The most amazing thing about LeBron James isn't as the NBA schedule is out. It's not that he averaged like 21, 6, and 7 last year. It's that the NBA has released their schedule, and the NBA's first game is LeBron against the Knicks, and the Christmas day of note is LeBron against his former team, the Lakers. They weren't putting Wizards games on when MJ was with Washington. You know, when Ewing was wearing a Raptors jersey, the NBA wasn't sitting around waiting to put the schedule out. Here's literally what Adam Silver said a week before LeBron signed with the Sixers.
1: All politics are local. The way I think about it is we have to finish up the schedule.
2: Right.
1: And where LeBron plays will affect the schedule. So I would like him to make his announcement already so we can finish the schedule, because as you might imagine, the teams are calling us, the networks are calling us, and everybody wants to lock in the schedule. But it will influence how we set the schedule, opening week, Christmas Day, etc.
0: I mean, Rolling Stones, maybe Paul McCartney and LeBron. Relevant and viable to the end. Go look at old stars in sports. Like, we look at LeBron and say, oh, he's still a good player. Opens with the Knicks, Christmas against the Lakers. Those will be the two highest regular season NBA ratings games. Dude's going to be on Christmas Day for the 20th time. LeBron is so reliable on Christmas, he may team up with Rudolph next. Like, he's on Christmas averaging 27 a game the last two decades. So it's not just that he's a good player. They are like Miami. We said it. Miami was comfort. Cleveland was comfort. Golden State with his buddy Draymond was comfort. Philadelphia was contention. Third best odds. LeBron, the one thing he's never worried about, everybody's reaction to the team he chooses. He knew he'd get pushback in Miami.

0: He knew people would look at him in Los Angeles and go, they're awful. You're just going for the brand. And LeBron can't win. When he goes to the Lakers, they're awful. When he goes to Miami, well, you're just chasing rings. It's hard to chase anything when the league is waiting for you to make a decision. That doesn't feel like the chase to me. So, LeBron against the Knicks in the opening night will be the second highest rated NBA regular season game. And I think LeBron against the Lakers on Christmas will be the highest rated regular season game. And you know that Laker game. He's going to be totally dialed in. All right, John, we're in Chicago having tornado warnings, but we are strong as steel and we're just fine. I know the weather in Southern California is probably more favorable, but it is interesting talking about the Dallas Cowboys, that Micah move. I always had people in the league said about Micah, and they said this when he was at Penn State. He is a splash player. They tried him initially at linebacker. He didn't have what they call quick eyes. He is great on read, react, get the quarterback. Like, he is a great pursuer of the quarterback. Body is twitchy and flexible. You know, a lot of guys like Jared Verse rush the passer, but they're a little stiff at the top, waist up, so they don't get a lot of sacks. Micah, you get everything. You get the pursuit, you get the bulldozer, you get the sacks. He's a very, very good player. But look at Dallas's defense today. Is it not better than it was a year ago by a margin?
1: Yeah, they got a 3-for-1, and they weren't one player away, even if it is Micah Parsons, who, you know, I'd say one of the best speed rushers of, like, the internet era.
0: Yeah.
1: Right? And he plays with an effort like a Max Crosby. So he has Hall of Fame, you know, pass rush attributes with elite effort, which is a special characteristic. He impacted the Packers, who at one point in time, I think they were like 9-3-1 before he got injured. They were a legitimate Super Bowl contender because their defense was incredible. You could make the argument that they were a player away, historically an organization.
0: Right.
1: If you remove Reggie White, even Charles Woodson, his value around the league when they signed him in the late 2000s was not what he turned his career back into. Who became a defensive player of the year. But I think the Cowboys, like, what they got out of Caleb Downs, remember, they drafted, we'll see how good the guy is, Malachi Lawrence, with the Packers draft pick in the 20s, the pass rusher, and Quinnen Williams. If you take all of their contracts, they basically equal Micah Parsons' $150 million guaranteed money.
0: Yeah.
1: So they got those three players. And listen, I mean, if this defensive coordinator pops, this kind of young, hotshot Christian Parker, who's a Fangio kind of protege, you know where I stand. I got him winning the division. I don't love the Super Bowl talk. I don't know if you've seen Brian Schottenheimer. Let's try to win the division, you know.
0: But you have him winning the division.
1: I do.
0: Okay. By the way, before the end of the hour, Nick Wright, top of the hour, before the end of the hour, I will give you the top two teams in every division in the NFL. Write it down. I'm not budging unless there's a massive injury. I'll give you, I don't care about third and fourth place teams. I mean, you're not watching them in the red zone, 1 o'clock window by Thanksgiving. You're not watching those teams either. So the top two teams in every division, AFC to NFC, coming up this hour. The best defense is a good offense. And how are you preparing to protect your family? May we suggest Byrna, B-Y-R-N-A, a great complement to a firearm. 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

0: 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So I'm reading a story this morning about 11 college coaches on the hot seat. And of course, you know, Brett Venables, Lincoln Riley are big names. Luke Fickell at Wisconsin. Bill Belichick, it says he's not on the hot seat. It's already on fire. And, you know, we had him on a couple of weeks ago. And my takeaway is when you've been so iconic, so great, your legacy is set in stone. It really doesn't matter how it ends. I don't care about Phil Jackson being the New York Knicks general manager. I just don't care. I mean, Eddie Murphy has not been in a good movie since Shrek 25 years ago. Let's be honest about it. He's still Eddie Murphy. If he goes on a talk show or a podcast, he's funny, handsome. I mean, he's a rock star. Elvis will always be the king of rock and roll. I mean, so MJ with the Wizards, his teammates hated him. 2 years, couldn't jump as well. Everything was a fall away. Couldn't make the playoffs. Right? So it doesn't really matter to me. I just think when you get to be where he is, I don't really remember. I mean, like Shaq and the Lakers, Shaq, a little bit of a memory with the Heat. It's all fuzzy. I don't even remember him wearing a Suns jersey. Unless you're a Phoenix season ticket holder, you probably don't. So I think his dynasty, he had two dynasties at New England. And even the dynasty that was broken up in the middle, he got to Super Bowls with Randy Moss. But it's inconceivable, some of the numbers there. He won the AFC East 17 times. 17 times. I think the last Super Bowl he won, isn't that the one when he held Sean McVay, the hotshot new coach in the NFL? He put him in a blender and held him to a field goal. And that was one of the top five offenses in the NFL. Sean McVay admitted, I got completely worked. So like, what do you want now? I mean, clearly now, and I've been critical of this at the end in New England and in Carolina, he's now only working with people he wants to work with. Like, there's a lot of comfort. There's no discomfort. You know, I think it's okay to have somebody on your staff that, you know, is a challenge. I think it's sometimes you need players on your team that are a challenge. Bill doesn't want that anymore. You know, I've said it's kind of a friends and family staff at North Carolina. He didn't hire the best of the best, but it doesn't matter. He's got his boat, got his girlfriend. And sometimes when you get to be older, the first number on your age is 6 or 7. Phil Jackson, you take the check. It's something. I mean, your legacy set in stone. I don't know how they're going to be this year. I think obviously Miami and Notre Dame are the class of that conference. He was on the show recently. I think he's looking at it thinking, listen, I'm not getting NFL offers. I work with one of the best owners and I struggled with him and it's very quarterback dependent and I want to try the college thing. It'd be fun. Put my son on the staff. Here was Belichick on our show talking about the difference between college and the pros.
1: There's some things in college football that are you know, very unique compared to the NFL. The hash marks, you know, some of the rules and unbalanced line formations, things like that, are very creative. College coaches are extremely creative, especially in the kicking game. I like the coaches that are in this conference. I've learned a lot from them. We all have good relationship. I mean, obviously, we're all competitive on the field, but, you know, as people, and as people to try to work collectively with to do what's best for the conference, this is a great group.
0: Hey, you know how Bill Walsh ended his career? 3-7-1 at Stanford. I mean, Mike Tyson in the last 20 years has been doing movies, celebrity fights, and growing cannabis. He's still Iron Mike. Sinatra's last 15 years, nobody was asking for a new album. He was forgetting words on stage. He's still old Blue Eyes, right? That's what he was to the end. So I'm interested to watch. I think they'll be better. But I think I get it. They may be a stage in my career. I may be 8 to 10 years from this. There may be a stage, guys, where, you know, I'm doing kids' birthday parties and, state fairs, you know, you just, who knows? This just came in. Breaking news. Do we have the breaking news banner? as predicted by, okay, everybody, Kyler Murray has been named already the starting quarterback for the Minnesota Vikings before they have played a preseason game. So this was an easy one. I don't think he's as good at as Sam Darnold, but I think the Sam Darnold comp has legs. Darnold was in a rough situation in New York, Kyler in Arizona. Those are really hard places to win. Let's be honest. I mean, you were the Jets. Belichick was in New England. Josh Allen, I think, had just started in Buffalo. You know, it was a rough place to be the quarterback for the New York Jets. And Sam went into the NFL out of USC as like a 20-year-old. So he's still really, really young. So this, I mean, I guess my takeaway is, yeah, this was obvious. We haven't gotten to a preseason game yet. And they're like, yeah, that guy's separated. And I do think, keep your eye, potentially. Now, Kyler Murray is smaller and can get banged up. I would not be shocked if at some point pre-trade deadline, J.J. McCarthy is moved. Chargers, who knows? John Middlecoff with the news.
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5: Anytime you name a quarterback a week into padded practice, it's safe to say that that thing was set in stone before summer break started. Yeah. Speaking of a quarterback that didn't need to worry about his starting job, Caleb Williams has gotten a lot of praise this offseason. And he landed on the Madden cover this season, where last year's cover was held by Saquon Barkley. And Saquon was recently asked about the Bears quarterback.
6: I think it can get scary if he reaches the level where I think he can get to. Hopefully it's not anytime soon, because he's on the NFC. Mm-hmm. But it's cool what he was able to do in the playoffs and the plays that he was able to make throughout the season, the flash plays he was able to make.
0: Yeah, I think guys in the league, and I was at practice Sunday, you could not watch Caleb and Roma Dunze and the running backs and all the tight ends and Colston Loveland. You could not watch that young offense and not see the juice and the energy. I mean, At one point I turned to Kevin Warren, the president, and we looked at each other and started laughing. It's like it's a college team. Like, they're all high-fiving after every touchdown. It's not hard to go to a practice for 2.5 hours and see if a team is disorganized or highly organized, and just the energy and the efficiency. It's like, this is going to be a fun watch. I don't know what their defense, I'm like you. They could end up having a worse record, being a better team. They are a team, I think, at the trade deadline may go get a pass rush if that's an issue early on. But I don't think there's any doubt. If you ask anybody, any player in this league, they're all like, that dude is it.
5: I think what's cool, and we really saw it last year for a while now, right, since almost the Urlacher days, that building was alive last year. Those night games at Soldier Field.
0: Oh, God.
5: It had a collegiate vibe. You know, you go Saturday night watching football, you know, whether it's the Big Ten or the SEC, and then you would turn on that thing, those Packer games, because Lambeau's always had that feel. It felt like, wow, this is, you know, the New York market's kind of been dead for a while because those teams have been bad.
0: Yep.
5: And Chicago was really alive. But the one thing, you brought up Belichick, 17 divisional titles. So basically since 01 or 02, they were kind of the hunted, you know, for basically 20 years. So every single game, especially when they played other good teams throughout the regular season and obviously the playoffs, they got your best shot. You know, this year, those defensive coordinators are going to spend an extra hour or two at night. Like, it's a really big deal to play Caleb and Ben.
0: Yeah.
5: It's going to be a different level. They got to sneak up a little bit early on in the season. There's no sneaking up on anybody this year. So, which is always cool part about sports, is see how you can handle, you know, what do they say? The wind blows a little bit higher at the top of the mountain.
0: Yeah. You know, it's interesting too. And I was thinking about this when I was at practice. They led the NFL, I think, in big plays last year, and Ben and Caleb's first year together, top three in the NFL in big plays. Is that, and they needed to rely on that because they weren't always efficient. The accuracy was inconsistent. The completion's inconsistent. As Caleb becomes more consistent. So the downside to big plays is you often score quickly and your defense is back on the field.
5: Yeah.
0: I think the Bears offense will have the big play capability, but will have more extended drives because of Caleb's efficiency. And the translation there is the defense won't be on the field as often. They were in a remarkable late game big play offense. What they need to do is stretch that offense out to longer drives, because you and I know this. One of the great assets to having an average defense is if they're not on the field much and they're fresh late in the third quarter. So that Chicago off defense was on the field a lot in the first three quarters of games last year, and then the offense would bail them out. So I think it'll be a different looking offense.
5: You know, speaking of high expectations, the Rams, they enter the season as they feel like the Shaq Kobe Lakers or something, or the Dodgers. Adding Myles Garrett, and they have an MVP in Matt Stafford. Stafford enters the season at 38 years old. He will be 39 before the Super Bowl. Here's what Drew Brees, who just went into the Hall of Fame, said about Stafford's potentially his best years being ahead of him.
3: When you can match up the physical abilities that you still have with, you know, this, you know, knowledge, experience, wisdom, I mean, that's when you're riding at this level of elite. Right. And like, that's where Stafford is. That's, you know, that's where we all were at the end of our careers. And I told Matthew Stafford directly, you could have three or four of the best years of your career coming up. That's where the veteran guys have the advantage over the young gunslingers. You know, the young guys are invincible as far as like their athleticism and what they can put their bodies through and all that stuff. They just don't have the experience yet.
0: And he's right. I think Stafford has mastered the position, and people would say, well, he still throws picks. That's going to be Matt's thing. Matt's got a little gunslinger. He stays in the pocket longer than any old quarterback in recent memory. Breeze mastered it. Brady, obviously, probably more than any quarterback. Peyton Manning, those guys, it takes a long, I mean, I'm sure Warren Moon played forever. I bet you if you ask Warren Moon's last 4 to 5 years in the league, Marino at the end, you've seen every single coverage. So, Dan Fouts at the end is another guy that had Coryell's offense. You know, you weren't as mobile back then, so you were often in the same offense for 15 years. I think Stafford's reached that kind of level of, I don't know if it's intellect or mastery, that he's just been in this kitchen so long, he knows where everything's at.
5: I'm pretty sure I've seen Brady on your show talk about that the game actually got easier the older you got because of your knowledge upstairs. Most of the guys, I remember seeing going to a Raider game against the Denver Broncos, Peyton Manning's last year. Remember, his shoulder didn't really work. Couldn't throw. Bree, same thing. His arm started to go. Ben, his arm started to go.
0: Yeah.
5: A lot of these guys physically, they didn't want to stop playing football. It pays pretty well. It's kind of fun, but their arms didn't work. Brady, even Rodgers, right? Rodgers is still throwing the ball really, really well. He won a lot of games last year with his mind. So Stafford, who just won the MVP, who in an era where they can't really hit him, it's pretty good gig making $45-50 million a year on a loaded team. If I was him, I'd keep it rolling.
0: Oh, I totally get it. When any career gets easier, and most do, by the way, unless it's like manual labor, most jobs, if you do them for a long time, you're just more efficient. You get to the finish line much faster. So I get guys that want to play for a long time.
5: Yeah, I think it's the NFL's, if you're in the NFC, worst nightmare if Stafford just keeps playing and he's healthy, I'll tell you that. Last but not least here, the Bills. They landed DJ Moore this offseason. They traded a second round pick for the 8-year veteran. So far, it looks like him and Josh have had great rapport at camp, and they've likened him to Stephon Diggs 2.0, adding that Moore is roasting anyone that Buffalo on defense puts ahead of him. Now, in fairness, their defense isn't great. But I think one thing we saw is, for whatever reason, like, all duets are hits, right? The rapport with DJ Moore and Caleb Williams just was off. Now, not everyone is Reggie Wayne and Peyton Manning or Edelman and Brady. Sometimes it just doesn't work out. It doesn't mean each guy is not an individual good player.
0: That's right.
5: DJ Moore, he got criticized, whatever, make of what you want, on Twitter and social media. A lot of people that cover football is like, that's a crazy trade. They were drafting at the end of the second round. They gave a guy who is used to playing in the cold. Like, I actually really like the deal for the Bills.
0: Oh, I think it's a great deal. I watched DJ Moore. I had moved to Chicago. Never misses a start. Tough, physical receiver. And I also think Caleb's a young guy, Roma Dunze, young guy, Colston Loveland, young guy, Luther Burden, young guy. When you're a young guy, you come to a company, and in a 2-year span, a bunch of guys in your age group join the company. You're just naturally going to fit with those guys better than the older guy that may have already been there Like, so it's just, I'm not going to criticize a quarterback. I mean, when Brady went to New England, he's like, oh, Mike Evans has been in the league forever. I've been in the league forever. He wanted Lenny Fournette. He wanted Gronk. He wanted old guys. Like, Caleb's like, I'm going to move toward, by the way, Aaron Rodgers, Pittsburgh. Get me DK Metcalf. Get me Michael Pittman. Aaron doesn't want to teach a guy how to be a wide receiver and break on routes. So I think generationally, I'm always going to defend quarterbacks wanting to play with guys sort of in their age group.
5: And think about this. In the AFC, you're going to be playing, you know, if the Chiefs get back into this, Denver, obviously playing in Buffalo. These are Baltimore, Pittsburgh, or Cincinnati. These are cold weather environments, right? So in some of these games in January in the playoffs or in December, it's not going to be 48 to 42. You're going to need to make tough catches over the middle, break tackles in 20-degree weather. To me, DJ Moore suits the Buffalo Bills in that kind of environment in November, totally. December perfectly.
0: John Middlecoff with the news.
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0: So the Minnesota Vikings, after a week in pads, have named Kyler Murray the starting quarterback for the Minnesota Vikings. We had predicted this. I think Kyler's going to end up winning close or double-digit wins. I think he's a good fit. Listen, I think Darnold's a bigger, stronger player. I don't think they're winning 14 games, and I think the division's great. But I think this signals what we all know, the J.J. McCarthy kind of Minnesota Viking career, struggled to stay healthy, has never felt totally confident or comfortable. I hope the kid gets a reboot somewhere. Keep your eye on the Chargers because Harbaugh coached them at Michigan. Coming up next, entire NFL, set your VHS. We're going to give you the top two teams in every division. Hold me to it. Next.
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0: 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The Major League Baseball Players Association just announced, and rightfully so, they will under no conditions accept a salary cap in baseball. I am on the players' side unequivocally. Milwaukee's in first place. Tampa's in first place. The low payroll White Sox are good. The Dodgers barely won last night. They trailed 3-0. They're completely reeling. The Mets are a mess. Don't listen to anybody. The Cubs are good. The Braves are good. We got somebody in the South, the Midwest, the West, Arizona. We don't think of Arizona as viable. They give the Dodgers fits this year. So I don't want to hear it. Players, the money is rolling in. All the equity of these organizations, these billionaires are getting richer by the hour with baseball right now. You're seeing what the Seahawks are selling for. This is the safest place in the world to put your money is domestic United States sports franchises. Players, hold the line. Do not allow a salary cap. Okay, I am going to give you first and second place teams in every division. I'm not giving the third and the fourth. I'm not going to try to judge how bad teams are going to finish. Now, this is 16 total teams and only 14 make the playoffs. So a couple of these teams in second will not, my prediction, be playoff teams. I don't know if Cincinnati or Indy, I gave you a heads up, are playoff teams. Let's not waste any time. Fire it up. Let's start with the AFC East. I think this is one of the easier calls because the Dolphins and Jets are a mess and rebuilding. The Bills are the largest favorite. They've won the division 5 out of the last 6 years. They have upgraded, I believe, their defense. They have drafted more defensive players, Brandon Bean has, than any team in the NFL the last 2 years. They're young. You don't know a lot of them, but I think their defense is noticeably better this year, younger and more athletic. I have the Patriots finishing in second place. Their schedule is harder. But again, the Dolphins, Jets in a rebuild. I think they have strengthened their offensive line. And Drake May just keeps getting better every month. And now he's got a number one in A.J. Brown. Buffalo wins it. Patriots second place. AFC North, tough one for me. Ravens have a lot of new people, 3 new offensive line starters. Did not like them allowing Tyler Lindebaum to go to the Raiders. They have a new coaching staff, Jesse Minter, but open the season with 7 straight teams that didn't make the playoffs. So it's a soft opening. They have the highest NFL win total. It's an exceptionally well-run, owned organization. So my take is they just win 10, 11 games every year. I think Jesse Minter was the hot coordinator in this cycle. So my guess is they win. I'm going to take Cincinnati. They deserve credit. Their defensive line has been hapless over the last several years. Dexter Lawrence is a great get. Jonathan Allen, Boye Mafe from the Seahawks is a good get. Not a great player, but a good get. They are making a commitment to the defensive line. You know I don't always love this franchise. I'm going to give him credit for that. Dexter Lawrence was a big swing. I think with that schedule and those offensive players, they probably are a playoff team. Ravens 1, Bengals 2 in the AFC North. AFC South, the winner's easy, the Texans. DeMeco Ryans is a top 5 or 6 coach in the NFL. They ended the regular season on a 9-game winning streak, and C.J. Stroud needs to reboot because he did not play well down the stretch. They have 3 new starters on the O-line, and they needed it. Under DeMeco Ryans, 10-plus wins. I think last year, by a stretch, it was the best defense in the league. I think DeMeco and Mike McDonald are just brilliant, brilliant defensive head coaches. I have the Colts coming in second. They were 8-2 in the number one seed before Daniel Jones went down. I think Chris Ballard has a squad. They've just been bailing water since Andrew Luck retired at quarterback. They were also 3-7 in one-score games. You know my theory on that. That always flips. They were in a lot of close games and lost those. I also think their offensive talent is excellent. Jonathan Taylor is a beast. Tyler Warren, Alec Pierce, get him healthy. Josh Downs, I like this team a lot. Daniel Jones is upright. Shane Steichen's a brilliant offensive coach. Texans win it. Colts, number 2. Playoff team, I'm not sure. Finally, AFC West. I'm going to go with the Chargers, 11-6 last year with the worst O-line in football. By the way, when Joe Alt has played, Justin Herbert's passer rating is 108.4. Both tackles back. They attacked the interior O-line during the draft. Their defense was excellent. I think it continues to be. And Mike McDonald is a tremendous offensive coordinator slash compliment for Herbert. I think they win the division. They were also very good in division last year, 5-1. I think the Chiefs don't quite have the roster of the Chargers, but I love their staff. Mahomes is healthy. Rashee Rice, you know, cross your fingers, he can stay in the game. Travis Kelce probably playing his last year. Kenneth Walker, an upgrade. I don't know if they upgraded at corner, but their first pick was a corner from LSU, the best corner in the draft. So again, I don't think they have the roster of a lot of the top teams like Seattle, the Rams, the Lions, the Eagles, but the coaching, the quarterbacking, the O-line will be better. I have them finishing second and a wild card team. Let's go to the NFC. Eagles, Giants, to me, the NFC East. It's a tough one because a lot of people, listen, the Eagles have won the division 3 of the last 4 years. A.J. Brown is gone, but they have the 7th easiest schedule, and I love their GM. It's a great roster. The secondary, linebackers, D-front's awesome. I'm taking the Giants for second. Malik Nabers, gotta stay healthy. Scataboo. Jackson Dart got better every year at LSU. Ole Miss, under Lane Kiffin. He got better every single year. I think he'll make another jump. He's better than I thought he would be as a rookie. And I think John Harbaugh is an excellent coach, a culture setter and creator early. I have the Giants as a wild card team. We go Eagles and Giants. In the NFC North, Lions, Bears is how I see it. Lions have the best roster. Listen, they upgraded it OC. They won 9 games last year with a brutal schedule and a truckload of injuries. I think Detroit could win the Super Bowl. Their skill positions, Jahmyr Gibbs, Amon-Ra St. Brown, Jameson Williams, Sam Laporta, they are stacked. Penei Sewell is one of the best tackles in football. They addressed the other tackle during the draft. You know I love Goff. I think this roster is top 3 in the NFL. I'm going to take them to win the division. The Bears, first year with Ben Johnson, creating a culture and cleaning up a mess, made the playoffs. I think Caleb Williams will be more accurate. He's a young kid. He's getting better. And I love their tight end receiver running back group. Don't like it. Love it. NFC South. I'm taking the Saints as one of the most improved teams in the league and Carolina in second. Listen, it's a winnable division. Saints have the second easiest schedule. Is Tyler Chuck good, or was it just like an easy schedule late? I don't know what he is. I don't know what Tyler is. I really don't, but he played well at the end of the year. He was accurate, big kid with a nice arm. They had 9 different starting quarterbacks since Drew Brees retired, and I think they finally have their guy. For their first 5 draft picks, were offensive skill players. Delp at George is a good tight end, more of a blocker. Jordan Tyson, Arizona State, can really move on the outside. Saints win the division. Carolina second. Listen, they're one of 3 NFC teams that enters the season with the same head coach, offensive coordinator, defensive coordinator. Again, I think Dan Morgan, the GM, has upgraded the skill positions. They're a fun watch, a little inconsistent. I don't know what to do with Bryce Young. I don't know if they're a playoff team, but I've got that division being Saints and Panthers. And finally, NFC West, it's going to be these 2 teams. I'm not sure the order. I would say the Rams defensive front is just going to be a handful now with Aaron Donald and Myles Garrett for everybody. They were bad at corner. Now they're exceptional potentially with Trent McDuffie at corner. I don't have any criticisms of the Rams. They're stacked. It is an all-time last decade roster. The Seahawks, listen, the Niners are too old. Arizona's not good enough. Seattle's either winning it or finishing in second. These could be the 2 best teams in football. They're returning 20 of 22 starters. They were 6-2 last year against playoff teams. So it doesn't really matter who Seattle plays. They bulldoze the average to bad teams and they beat the good ones. Again, nobody is saying Seahawks win back-to-back Super Bowl. Nobody wants to talk about it, but they replaced the top 3 guys they lost to the market. Running back, corner, edge rusher. So and John Snyder's one of the really great personnel guys in the league. So here we go. AFC, Bills, Patriots in the East 1-2, Ravens, Bengals in the North 1-2, Texans, Colts in the South, Chargers and the Chiefs. I don't have Denver potentially making the playoffs. In the NFC, Eagles, Giants, East, that is a tough one. North, Lions, Bears. South, Saints, Panthers, feel strongly about that. And in the West, Rams, Seahawks, that feels like the biggest layup in the league, unless there's an injury to a Darnold or a Matt Stafford. Okay, got a minute. John, any interpretations of what you see that you totally disagree with?
5: The AFC North, I would have the Bengals 1, and I think I might take the Steelers over the Ravens. I would substitute. Now, I have the Cowboys win the division, but if they finish second, it wouldn't shock me. I would substitute the Cowboys and the Giants. Other than that, don't hate the Chargers finishing first. They could be pretty good. I'm not trying to overhype myself with training camp, but you see Mike talk, you see Harbaugh talk. Tackles are back. They're going to be a problem. So yeah, I know you think the Niners are going to win 4 games. You look up, they'll win 11.
0: No, I think the Niners will be interesting, but it's funny. They have been.
5: Rams better win that Australia game, Colin, or else, you know.
0: Listen, I can't wait to watch the Rams play. 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
3: Another lucrative deal in the NFL. The Cowboys and defensive tackle Quinnen Williams have agreed to a three-year contract extension. It's worth $106 million. It's the second richest deal behind the Eagles' Jalen Carter for an NFL D tackle. Other news from around the league. Chiefs offense coordinator Eric Bieniemy is back at training camp. Bieniemy has been away from the team during his wife Mia's recovery after she was allegedly shot by the couple's son. And more recognition for now Hall of Famer Larry Fitzgerald. The Cardinals are retiring Fitzgerald's number 11 and inducting him into their Ring of Honor. Among the baseball last night, the slumping Dodgers got a much-needed win, pushing across the go-ahead run in the seventh. They beat the Royals 6-5. Trade deadline pickup Tarek Skubal made his first home start and got no decision, giving up three runs in five innings.
6: We won, so it's, you know, I'd gladly take that in a win, you know, any day of the week. But, you know, I'll be better going forward.
3: That win for the Dodgers, just their second in their last 10 games. I'm Matt McCoy.
7: Previously on The Herd.
8: 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Wait a minute.
0: I didn't see a drop pass. That's a young, highly quick, and energized offense. It's almost got a college feel to it. Caleb Williams has lost 13 pounds. Now he's done his bulky. A play broke down. He looked like a wide receiver.
7: A new day in The Herd starts now.
9: Ladies and gentlemen.
0: You guys can laugh at me all you want.
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0: Oh, yeah.
7: The Herd. With Colin Cowherd.
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0: All right, you want to talk sports?
7: The Herd with Colin Cowherd starts now.
0: Okay, here we go. Oh, it's great to have you in. It's the second hour of the show. Best part about the storms in Chicago, 30 minutes, they fly through town. And we had a whopper today. It's great to be in. Nick Wright's a couple of minutes away. John Middlecoff filling in. You know, I'm thinking about this. The world changes. You got to pay attention. Tech, sports, life changes very quickly. Remember when the metaverse would change the world? It quickly pivoted to, yeah, we're pulling the plug on that puppy. We lost $89 billion. One life long ago, streaming will change the world. Well, Netflix has been profitable. Everybody else is hemorrhaging money. And it was announced today that Netflix and Disney, because Tubi and Roku, ad-supported, not streamer, ad-supported platforms are threatening Netflix and Disney. So now Netflix and Disney are like, yeah, we're going to do that ad-supported thing those guys are doing. Ads? Oh, when streamers started, they made fun of ads. Here's how college football has changed. 5 years ago, thereabouts, Brian Kelly leaves Notre Dame. And there is a sense Notre Dame got a little bit of a ceiling. Your roster's only going to be so good. And he goes to LSU. No ceiling. No ceiling there. And Brian Kelly's won everywhere. 5 years later, the SEC looks like it has a financial ceiling with the NIL. And Notre Dame, maybe the best team in the country. Josh Pate, who's from Georgia. I asked him about how good do you think Notre Dame is today?
12: If they played in the SEC, I think I'd pick them to win the SEC this year. And I say that because it'll stir some people up where I'm from. But I also say it because people are going to mistakenly look at their schedule and discount them. This is a team that could stand up against any schedule in the country this year. That's no guarantee, but this is an extremely good team, certainly in my lifetime. I don't know when you would have ever looked over a coming five-year period and felt better about the future of Notre Dame football than you do 2026 through 2031, and I never thought I'd say that.
0: Yep, either did I. I thought, they had multiple coaches, Ty Willingham, Bob Davie, Charlie Weiss, and you're like, the Lou Holtz era is over, And here we go. I really do think they have a chance to play for the national championship. They may have the best quarterback, CJ Carr, in the country. And there's a lot of good ones. So, I mean, just the world changes. I mean, was it not 3 months ago where you heard from all these tech narcissists, AI, oh, it's going to take over the world, 30% unemployment. I have read Wall Street Journal, The Economist, multiple opinions. It's like, no, actually, there's going to be a job expansion over the next 2 years. It's going to be lower unemployment. I mean, you just got to hold on for the ride, man. You got to enjoy the ride. And with that, Nick Wright, co-host First Things First, is joining us live. So
4: you doing okay, Colin? After a decade in sunny Southern California, you don't have a lot of experience with the old tornado warnings, do you?

0: glad you did, and I'm glad everyone's okay. Good to see you.
1: So I went to the Bears practice. You know what a nerd I am for this stuff. I just wonked out. Yeah. I went to the Bears practice for 2 hours. I'm going to the game Saturday, and I watched Caleb Williams, who's lost 13 pounds. And I said, studies indicate that women and men, especially women, will make a decision on a guy in about 8 minutes, like marriage or no, not no chance I'm kissing him. This guy, I'm not snuggling. I'm getting rid of this guy. 8 minutes for women. Yeah. Guys, it's sooner. And my argument is I can go watch a practice for 2 hours and I can absolutely make a judgment. It was so crisp. Caleb was so fast because he's thinner. The quality of efficiency, wide receivers. I watched that offense and I'm like, oh God, that's a great, that's not a good offense. That is an all-time offense. And people are firing back at, whoa, whoa, whoa. And I'm like, if you watch 2 hours of anything, it could be a play. You would know 10 minutes in this play, it's no good or it's great. So my take is I watch the Bears and I'm like, oh, this is different. This is really elite stuff. Your thoughts?
0: So I think, you know, I obviously haven't been there. I haven't seen it in person. That goes in line with what I would hope and kind of what I would expect, because I do think the Bears are going to have an elite offense, because I think some of the other, what we consider kind of luck-based stuff, is going to regress back to the mean a bit.
1: Fair.
0: I
1: totally
0: don't
1: fair.
0: Think they're going to be perfect in the final 2 minutes of games the way they were a large part of last year. Defensively last year, they lived off turnover margin. That usually comes down a bit. So if that's going to happen, how are they still going to be a double-digit win team, potentially win the division? It has to be because Caleb, in year three, but year two of Ben Johnson, takes another leap. Ben Johnson, in his second year as a head coach, he takes, you know, he moves a step up, and it is a truly elite offense. The reason I think there is good logic behind believing that will happen is Caleb, year one, had a bunch of flaws, but the two most glaring were they couldn't really get to the line of scrimmage and get the operation down right. And he took some of the most garish, awful sacks imaginable.
1: Yeah.
0: Year two, the sacks went from 68 to 24, and the operation line of scrimmage was clean. So that's what he focused on. If year two to three, he focused on, all right, I don't have to have 70% completions, but can I have 64%? I be league average? Can I hit the layups? Then all of a sudden the offense gets that much better. And I would rather my quarterback have, if his weaknesses are going to be glaring, I'd rather it be something that I think is fixable, like easy pass accuracy, than something you just can't develop, like athleticism or arm strength or the things Caleb has in spades. So I think there is real reason for real optimism about your new hometown Chicago Bears.
1: Okay, so I'm going to give you, so last segment, I said I don't care about the bottom of the league. I am going to predict the first and second place team in every division. I want you to start. I'm going to start with the AFC. Some of this stuff is easy, and you can react to it. So I went Bills, Patriots, Ravens, Bengals. I do think Cincinnati made a defensive front commitment the last year. I think it'll pay off. Texans, Colts. Remember, not all these second place teams are playoff teams. I don't know if Indy is.
0: Of course.
1: Chargers, Chiefs. I know where you're going with this. But I would say
0: you don't
1: I
0: know
1: have,
0: where I'm going.
1: Well, go kind ahead. Of, but it is. Let's start with the AFC: Bills, Patriots, Ravens, Bengals, Texans, Colts, Chargers, Chiefs. Any major disagreement?
0: Bills, Patriots, totally agree. Ravens, Bengals, I think I agree, but I also don't know that I think the Bengals get a playoff spot out of that. Think Pittsburgh is going to take a step back, and I think Cleveland is worlds away. So I agree there. I vehemently disagree with the South. I think the Jags, we're talking about Ben Johnson in year two, Liam Cohen in year two, Trevor coming off arguably the best year of his career. Yeah. Now, they won 13 games last year. I don't think they're necessarily going to do that, but I think that I would have Jags, Texans before it's

0: So I would have the Colts in third and the Jags all the way up. And then we get to the most interesting one, which is there's a lot of interest here, Colin. First one, before I get to the Chiefs, it's sad to see what's happened with you and your beloved Denver Broncos. I can't believe it. I can't believe after you last year, to your credit, believed in them. They got the one seed. Your guy, Sean Payton, proved everyone wrong. Nobody more so than me.
1: But you
0: and
1: know
0: now
1: what?
0: They're just to the waste bin of history.
1: They trailed. This is almost hard to wrap your brain around.
0: Yeah.
1: They trailed in 15 games last year and won 14. If they maintained 60% of that, which is probably not going to happen, the average, if you trail 15 times, is you win four games. They won 14. The numbers tell me they are going to regress somewhat sharply in win total.
0: So I tend to agree with you. I'm surprised and impressed by it. So now we get to my favorite part of the calendar, which is the best part of the calendar every year for the Chargers. August, before the games have been played. Because every August, the Chargers are a juggernaut. And then every January, we find out how they've got to do more to support Justin Herbert. Something happens when the games are actually played where they go from juggernaut on both sides of the ball to one-man show poor Justin Herbert, and we are right where we're supposed to be.
2: Yeah.
0: I just want to put a prediction out there.
1: Okay.
0: Because we have already seen, the Justin Herbert story starring a coach that just doesn't know what he's doing. Can you imagine these wacky fourth downs? The Justin Herbert story where, that defense, while it has Joey Bosa and Derwin James and other good line, that defense isn't good enough. And then last year, we saw the premiere of Justin Herbert, who's a man without Joe Alt. This year will be the debut of Quentin Johnston, Ladd McConkey, just not enough weapons. Even Mike McDaniel couldn't do it. So, I like the preseason optimism.
1: Yeah.
0: I appreciate that you at least have the Chiefs on the graphic. I'm going to go ahead and have the scorching hot take that the Chargers are going to be who the Chargers have been my entire life, which is a better team on paper than they are on the field. I would put the Chiefs at the top of the division, but overall, not a huge disagreement on the AFC.
1: Okay, so I think the NFC, there's the West feels pretty secure. Seahawks, Rams are the best two teams. San Francisco is old, brittle, and Arizona's not there. So I go Eagles, Giants. Again, I need Malik Nabers. I need Scataboo, Jackson Dart out of the blue tent. Andrew Thomas, who I like at left tackle, but misses too many games. I need four offensive guys to mostly play, but I do think the culture and the defensive line talent's pretty damn good. Eagles, Giants, Lions, who I think have the best roster in their division, and I think they've upgraded at OC, Lions, Bears, Saints, most underrated team in the league, the Saints. There's a chance they are. I think they really attacked their offense very smartly. That's what they missed, some speed on the perimeter. And then Rams, Seahawks, fire away.
0: Okay.
1: Listen, the NFC East, I don't know what to do with Dallas. I don't. I know they'll be better. I don't know what to do with them.
0: So let's start there, because I am surprised you have the Giants ahead of the Cowboys. The Eagles are, I think we might agree on this. I think the Eagles are the only team in the league that it would not shock me if they have the best record in football, and it would not shock me if at Thanksgiving we think they're firing their coach. I think they have their variance is 7 wins to 14 wins, and they might be the only team I feel that way about. So they're a hard one to handicap. But you, Colin, you for as long, forget as I've known you a decade, but I feel like I've known you for 25 years. I've listened to one thing you have been consistent about from when you were on the radio in Portland is you hold your quarterbacks to a different standard.
1: I do.
0: I even heard a rumor once upon a time, you even care about how they wear their baseball caps, even though they're not baseball players.
1: Yeah.
0: And you're going to attach your wagon to Jackson Dart over Dak Prescott. Dak Prescott, the bastion of adult professionalism, all of it. You've got the Giants. I know Harbaugh's good. The first week of the season when Jackson Dart is diving headfirst to gain 6 yards on third and 14, you're going to rip your hair out. You're going to say, what am I doing? Dak's just super professional throwing dimes. So that one's odd to me. NFC North, brutal. Just brutally tough top to bottom. I think that's fine. The South, I'm partial to Baker. I also am not all that interested. Sorry, Saints fans. I'm not that interested in that division. I want to talk about the West for a moment. I think I understand why the Rams are the favorite. I get why they're the favorite. They deserve to be the favorite, even if they don't bring back Aaron Donald. I think the most important thing for the rest of the NFC as a whole is that Seattle wins the division again. And I say that only because I think if the Rams are forced to go outdoors in the postseason, they are incredibly beatable. Yeah. And I think that if they get to be at home in climate controlled fast tracks en route to the Super Bowl, it's going to be hard to beat them barring an injury. So I think the Seattle Los Angeles battle for the division, which last year might have decided the Super Bowl as well, might be the most important thing in the NFC. But I don't take huge issue with how you have it, except I just think the Cowboys got to be better than the Giants.
1: No, the Dak Jackson Dart take is one of your best. That really, yeah. I won't sleep well tonight. I may have to
0: revisit. You won't sleep well. You won't sleep well. I mean, it's one thing to have Scadaboo as a running back be a little, you know, a little eccentric. You don't like quarterbacks like that at all.
1: No, I don't like it. Like at all. Okay.
0: No.
1: So I want to end with this. The most impressive thing about LeBron isn't his resume or the fact that he was 21-6-7 and the healthiest guy in the Lakers last year. It's not that. That he's done more for a longer period than anybody now eclipsing a Russell or a Kareem. That's not it. The most impressive part is the NBA waited for him to sign with the Sixers. Yeah. He will open against the Knicks. He is Christmas Day against the Lakers. Not Ant, not Wemby, not the Knicks, not the Celtics.
0: That's right.
1: In year 20, I forget, he is the Rolling Stones. He's Paul McCartney. It's like, no, he's still the most interesting person on stage. Yeah. I saw the schedule today, and I'm like, you got to be kidding me. And by the way, those will be the two highest regular season games in the league.
0: Correct.
1: Right? Absolutely guaranteed, right?
0: So it is, again, people can disagree with whether this is the right strategy or not, but they can't disagree with what the NBA has told us. The NBA has told us, while we debate all the time about the face of the league, it's been this guy for almost a quarter century every single year, certainly for the last 20. The fact that on the opening night of the season, they could have put LeBron on opening night, but had it be about Jaylen Brown against the Celtics, you know what I mean? A Sixers Celtics could have been opening night. No, we want to, what is going to make the Knicks first home game dropping the banner feel biggest? Probably should have LeBron there. You know, we probably should have LeBron there. Christmas Day. Is that when we should do the finals rematch? Yes. Knicks Spurs Christmas Day. All right. It's going to be the 5 p.m. third game marquee game, right? Yeah, no, we're going to go ahead and put that in the morning when people are still opening presents. Why? What's bigger than that? I don't know. LeBron's return to L.A., his only game there. That's probably the biggest game of the day. All right. What about the Lakers, who've played opening night every year since Bron got there? Yeah, we don't have room for them this year on opening night. Sorry. We got room for the Pistons. But the Lakers, sorry, no Bron, we're not going to be on there. He has, right or wrong, carried the interest of this league.
1: Yeah.
0: Not single-handedly, but more so than any player, not just since Jordan, but including Jordan, and done it for a longer period of time than imaginable. And credit, by the way, to Steph. Because Steph's team also got a Christmas Day game. Yep. And of the 10 teams playing on Christmas, they're the only team that's probably going to be bad. And that's just because Steph still has that much draw and that much star quality. But the league tells us every chance they get, The most interesting person playing basketball also happens to be the oldest, also happens to be the greatest to ever play it, and it's LeBron.
1: I mean, think about this. Lakers get Luka. Everybody loves Luka. NBA's like, nah, Knicks Sixers.
0: Sixers. I mean, yeah. It's unbelievable. And that they didn't, they are prioritizing on Christmas. They could have had LeBron on Christmas. They are prioritizing LeBron's game back against the Lakers rather than Jaylen Brown's game first in Boston. That's not on the schedule. So the Sixers at Celtics, it was an obvious Christmas game. They're like, yeah, I think we'd rather see LeBron with his one game in Los Angeles of the season. We're going to do that instead. It's remarkable.
1: Nick Wright, funny stuff today. First things first. Good seeing you, buddy, as always.
0: Great to see you. Stay safe in the Windy City, my friend. My goodness.
1: Yes. Later. Very, very windy. Stay safe in Chicago today. The storms fly through, but, I knew it was occasionally cold here, but, it's an eventful, weather calendar, to say the least. I've taken M Drive every morning with my coffee for a long, long time, better part of the last decade. 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
20: Joel Klatt last hour, I just saw a quote, one of the Big Ten coaches anonymously said, USC Lincoln Riley doesn't use Jaden Maiava right. And Lincoln Riley won't change. First of all, I don't know who said that. Watch the games. I watched Jaden Maiava at UNLV. Raw, wild, inaccurate. He was a talented mess. I was actually surprised they offered him a scholarship at UNLV. I mean, he was talented, but I mean, a lot of interceptions, just unstructured, off platform. He was all over the map. He goes to USC, doesn't start his first year, all the games, right? Last year, his first full season starting. The kid was first in passing yards in the Big Ten, and there were good quarterbacks and good offenses. Second in big pass plays, plays in structure, very accurate. It appears to be a really heady kid. I watched them live twice on TV, eight other times, makes really good decisions. He didn't at UNLV. And by the way, you don't have to think Lincoln Riley's a great culture.
1: coach. That's yet to be proven. Right? Like that's a fair argument. Do they have that late game toughness to win on the road? That's a fair criticism. But when Lincoln Riley took over the offense, this team had 35 legitimate Division I players, USC players. I mean, it was a Fresno State roster. It was bad. The previous staff couldn't recruit. He took that program over. From that day until today, they are first in the country in passing offense, third down percentage, red zone offense. And they've done it without a lot of NFL running backs and offensive linemen. They've been doing it with like guys. They're just now getting an offensive line that has Sunday players. So, you know, this idea that he's not using Jaden Maiava, right? I watched Jaden Maiava at UNLV because I used to live in Vegas, so I still pay attention to UNLV football. I've watched them at USC. I've never seen a player that I didn't think was good enough to play in the Pac-12 at a high level to I absolutely think he should be the second or third quarterback taken. I think he's that good. I think he's really good. He's really grown up. Bad decisions to good ones. Didn't like him thrown over the middle of the field the first year at USC. Now, I mean, I went to that Illinois game last year. The knock on him was he scored too quickly. He is really a good player. Here was Lincoln recently on his quarterback.
12: Our starting quarterback, he's certainly established himself as a leader on our football team, as one of the best quarterbacks in the country. Of all the guys that I've been fortunate enough to coach, I don't know that I've had any that have improved from day one, you know, to this point as much as Jaden has. And it's been fun to see him grow as a player. It's been fun to see him grow as a leader and really, I think, start to embrace what it means to be the starting quarterback at USC.
1: I've never seen a quarterback that was out of control to what he is in 2 years. Well, who gets credit for that? The kid does, obviously. So does the coach. Right now, four starting quarterbacks in the NFL had Lincoln Riley. This will be your fifth. He is something else. John Middlecoff with the news.
21: No.
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23: This is the Herdline News.
1: I literally told when I saw Lincoln Riley 2 years ago, I'm like, I watched Jaden at UNLV. Good luck. I'm like, I don't know. I mean, he's got a good arm, but I don't know. And year and a half later, I'm like, wow.
24: Lincoln has a good Cabo tan going there, going
1: did,
24: to the Big Ten. And the quarterbacks, I mean, part of it is, you know, from Caleb to Kyler to Jalen Hurts. I mean, Baker Mayfield. This guy was in a different universe than all those guys coming out of high school, clearly. So yeah. I see what he's saying about the improvement. Speaking of improvement and speaking of former Lincoln Riley quarterbacks, Kyler Murray, Colin. August 11th, this isn't, you know, a week before the first game's kicking off. This is August 11th, officially named the starting quarterback. I think it's safe to say anyone with a functional brain knew the moment he was signed, he was the starting quarterback. And I saw our buddy Albert Breer tweeted out that Kevin O'Connell had to look his veteran players, and he has a lot of high-priced veteran players, especially on that offense.
1: Yes.
24: And they didn't think the other guy. They had to go with the person that everyone on the team thinks is the better player.
1: Yeah.
24: We have recent examples. The Colts did this last year with Daniel Jones. The Niners did this with Brock Purdy and Trey Lance. Veteran players, you know, listen, former scout here, but sometimes your best scouts are the guys on the field. They yeah. know what's going on, and yeah. especially veteran players. And when they turn on a guy, this is a pretty good spot for Kyler Murray, is it not?
1: Well, yeah, let's look at the Vikings schedule if our guys can call it up. Minnesota is really interesting because we love the staff. We love the left tackle, the receiving core, their tight end space. I mean, it's a really – I mean, they open it home with Green Bay. You're going to know after 2 weeks – home with Green Bay at Chicago. You're going to get a real sense of who they are early. And then they've got some winnable games here. Tampa, Miami, Saints. They get the Colts at home. They have a couple of these go either way games at home. So I think you're going to have, I think there's the chance if they can win that opener at home against Green Bay. I think it's a very interesting team. That division is so good offensively, John. It really is. Every one of these offenses can be special.
24: I know you're high on this player connection with the coach. If I wanted to go glass half empty, could I say that he's been banged up several times over the course of the last
1: Kyler,
24: couple of years.
1: Yeah.
24: Even last year, essentially benched the second half of the season. You go, oh, it's the Cardinals. Well, part of the reason you're so big in the, on the Lions is because they stole their OC, Drew Petzing, which everyone thinks really good. He went with Jacoby Brissett, who threw 23 touchdowns.
1: Yeah.
24: Now, the team wasn't very good, but the quarterback play and the offense was good. It's you see the clips when he's at practice. It's just a math problem. He's 5'9". The guys in front of him are 6'5". It's hard to see.
1: No, that's why it's not going to be a 14-win Sam Darnold Vikings. I think it's 9-10-win team. I do think there are. I think Russell Wilson got a lot of smaller guys drafted, like the Johnny Manziels and guys that like Kyler Murray. I think there's, you know, it's follow the leader. It's a very copycat league. But I do think as a smaller quarterback, his elusiveness, his accuracy, some of it's baseball. And I also, there is something, we've seen things happen, John, like when the environment's bad at any workplace.
24: For sure.
1: And after about 5 or 6 years, you can go either way. I'm going to play or I'm going to sit it. Like I'm going to practice hard or I'm going to roll my eyes because we're on a 5-game losing streak. I think getting out of Arizona sort of changes the calculus of the person a little bit. So I think he'll be as good as he can be.
24: And I do think the conversation is going to shift whenever Kevin O'Connell talks, whether that's today or tomorrow, is are you comfortable making J.J. McCarthy your backup? Because if he's not, they have Carson Wentz on the roster. Is J.J. McCarthy on this team by the start of next week? I mean, I think he could be, if they're not comfortable with making him the backup and they want to get Wentz continued reps, I think you could see J.J. McCarthy get traded because you don't want him to get hurt in a preseason game and be stuck with a guy that you weren't even going to have your back. It's kind of like, you know, in basketball or baseball where the trade deadline's coming up and they hold the guy out because they're like, we can't afford this guy to roll an ankle or to get banged up. That is something I'm keeping a big time eye on over the next 48 hours.
1: And my take on J.J. McCarthy was always at Michigan, they never really relied on him to initiate the offense. It was a run game, O-line, head coach, defensive. Remember the Penn State game when Harbaugh
24: gets
1: suspended?
24: They didn't pass in the second half.
1: So it's like I like my college quarterbacks to have to initiate 300 yards of offense. And it's not all on J.J. McCarthy. If I had that Michigan roster with 15 NFL guys, I would, and Blake Corum and that O-line, I would have run the football. But I don't think his Michigan experience prepared him for the NFL. And I've said this. If it was just about, I mean, like C.J. Stroud's one of the few Ohio State quarterbacks in the league. Why? They get 4- and 5-star guys because it's easier to play quarterback at Ohio State because you have such, especially now with the recruiting at wide receiver and offensive line, there is some value. I mean, at one point we had 5 quarterbacks in the league from Cal and North Carolina State. There is value that your college experience is filled with crisis and humbling and getting banged around and Drew Brees at Purdue. You know, you have to win by track meet. So I just think Michigan was it's a little like Matt Leinart when he was at SC. It was a lot of handing off to Reggie Bush and throwing with a lead. It doesn't really prepare you for the league.
24: Totally agree. Sean Payton, your guy, surprised all of us this offseason, saying that he's given up play calling and he's given it to the new hotshot, Davis Webb. In a sit-down interview, Payton spoke to how he's still going to be very involved in the offense because he saw something special in Webb and he didn't want to hold the offense back. Here's Payton.
0: It was more about, man, I don't want to be the one stopping progress if that's the case. You remember driver's ed when it was in high school and you had the steering wheel, but the teacher had the brake and they were right next to you. This is before they went online. So I'll be next to him. And if there's something we need, he's not going to fail. Like, he's going to be great at it, and I'm going to make sure he is.
1: I think it's hard, actually, when you've been great at something like play design and play calling to give it up. There's going to be moments where Sean's like, that's not what I would have called. But I think that's much harder. Like D'Amico Ryans, if you said, hey, D'Amico, give up. You know, that just walk around, just make sure everything, like, no, D'Amico's brilliant defense. Mike McDonald's like that. You're just like, every decision in a game is the right one, reportedly. So I think it's an interesting kind of subplot to the Bo Nix growth.
24: I think, talking to people in the NFL, they think that is going to be, there are some jobs where the team's so bad, like Munkin or Halfley down.
1: Yeah.
24: in Miami where there's not really pressure on you. This might be the most pressure-packed job, including head coaches in the league. You got the guy standing right next to you. The offense is his baby. Bo Nix was his hand-picked player. You're young. It, you know, it'd be one thing if, you know, you're 50 years old, you've been with him for 20 years. Part of the reason they had to do this, too, let's be real, he was going to get a chance to call plays last year, even if he didn't get a head coaching job.
1: Right.
24: So Sean Payton, he, remember, he fired one of his best friends who was on the staff. They're just a lot of eyeballs on this franchise. It's a marquee brand in the league. They're the returning number one overall seed, division champs. That's, it's just a tough gig to get your first offensive coordinator spot with the guy hanging over your shoulder.
1: And look at their first 8 weeks. I mean, it's Arizona and a bunch of really tough playoff level elite quarterback teams. It is a rough schedule.
24: Can I ask you a question? Last year, their offense was all over the map. In a lot of games, if you watched them, it was like, what is going on? Then they'd flip a switch with like 7 minutes remaining. Can he afford, as the play caller, you know, it's one thing if it's Sean Payton. I think that thing gets ripped back and he starts calling the plays in the middle of a game. He'll be like Dan Campbell with the glasses on. Give me that thing. So good luck, Davis. Last but not least, your guy, Joe Klatt. He put out his preseason top 25, and I saw him saying at the Big Ten media days that, you know, his love and how impressed he is with this roster at Oregon has them number one overall. You and I are West Coast football people.
1: It's the best Oregon roster ever. I would say that.
24: Which, when you look at this list, it's a lot of programs that have won national championships. And even Indiana, before 2 years ago, worst program ever, they just won the national championship and didn't lose a game.
1: So his top five is closer to mine. I think Notre Dame has a really good shot to play for the Natty. I think Notre Dame, Ohio State, Miami, but this is the best Oregon roster. His looks like mine. Now, he has Texas 7. I think that schedule's too much. I do think they have a great pass rusher who will be one of the first non-quarterbacks probably drafted in the next year. I think he's a junior, sophomore. I think Texas is good, but I think there's a ton of pressure on Arch. I think the schedule is absolutely ridiculous. So his first SEC team is Georgia. Now, I don't think Georgia offensively. I think they're kind of pedestrian. That's my take with Stockton,
24: Gunnar Stockton. Yeah.
1: Yeah. They're just okay. Good defensively, not like they used to be, but his is very much in line. I think Oklahoma's a bit underrated. His is very much in line where I'm at.
24: I think some of these preseason top 25s can be difficult with the transfer portal. You got a lot of moving parts. You never know exactly how it'll mesh. My one main issue is if, let's just take Ohio State, Notre Dame, and Oregon. If any three of those programs, or you could put Miami in this too, had just won the national championship, they returned their coach, returned other players, got a hotshot guy in the portal at quarterback, they would just be a lock to be number one. Yet Indiana somehow is five. They just won 16. Let's see. The teams above them. They beat Miami last year. They beat Ohio State. And they beat Oregon. They beat three out of the four teams above them. Last year, same coach. So I get it. They're Indiana. They're not maybe the marquee brand historically. But like he's earned my respect. And I'm not betting against them. I mean, I would. And we talked about their schedule earlier. Like Oregon, we all love Dan Lanning. But that program for a long time now has been loaded with players. And for whatever reason, they just can't quite get over the hump.
1: Yep. Yeah. Yeah. It's, I love the new college football. Notre Dame, Miami, glamour program, Pacific Northwest represented, Big Ten crushing, Texas from the South is, I always think makes college football better.
24: You think there's pressure on Lanning? You know, hot seat, but it's like, hey man, you got this couple year window. Let's make a run. It's harder now to win it because you got to win three games, even if you're a top four seed.
1: If you can make the playoff at Oregon, and you can win a couple of games in the playoffs, I think you got to be careful right now. Notre Dame, Miami, Ohio State, Texas. I mean, let's be honest about Oregon. They're there because of Phil Knight. He can afford Dan Lanning. He can afford the five-star recruit. So you know, Oregon's standard has been raised precipitously over the last decade, where it used to be win a bowl game, beat Washington. You know, they separated from Oregon State. Now, like, I think it's unfair to put Oregon in natty or coaches awesome. In trouble. I think if they can win, if they get to a playoff and win two games, regardless of who they play, that's a damn good year for almost everybody this year, not named Texas or Ohio State.
2: Fair.
1: John with the news.
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1: All right. We did it an hour ago. We debuted it. So we got 3.5 minutes here. My predictions for the first and second place teams in both conferences. I'm not going to argue or debate bad teams that have no chance to make the playoffs. Buffalo, New England's probably the easiest. I like the Bills to win it. The Patriots lodged in for a wild card. Their schedule's tougher. Jets, Dolphins rebuilding. Ravens, Bengals in the AFC North. I think Cincinnati deserves credit. Spending some money on Jonathan Allen and Dexter Lawrence and Boye Mafe from Seattle. They have upgraded significantly their defensive front. They've always had the quarterback and the wide receiver and the skill players. So I go Ravens 1, Cincinnati 2. I'm going to take Texans Colts. DeMeco Ryans, I think, is a top 5 coach in the league. CJ Stroud regressed. Offensive line's been addressed. I think he rebounds a little. And this was a tough one. A lot of people like the Jags, didn't love their draft. I think if Daniel Jones is upright, the Colts roster top to bottom better. I have them lodging in potential wild card team. AFC West, Denver pulls back. They trailed 15 games last year and won 14. Virtually absurd. You can't do that again. They are inconsistent offensively. The Chargers, Mike McDaniel, Trey Harris will pop as a receiver. Running backs, at least for now, in the O-line are healthy. And Kansas City's roster has holes. Trent McDuffie's gone. That hurts, but I have them as a wild card team. In the NFC, probably the hardest division to crack is I'll take Philadelphia because I like their roster. Sirianni works. Jalen Hurts is a grown-up. Mekhi Lemon not having a great camp, but he and Devontae Smith, Saquon Barkley, that offensive line and tight end group will score some points. I like the Giants. Fingers crossed on Jackson Dart, Scadaboo, Malik Nabers, Andrew Thomas's health, but they lost a lot of one-score games, unlike Denver. Reverse it with Denver. Denver won too many close ones. Giants lost too many close ones. Both will somewhat flip. I think when you go to the NFC North, best division in football, Detroit's got the best roster. I think their offensive line, they solved it in the draft, the right tackle spot now. Penei Sewell moves to left. I think their roster's fantastic. I think their skill players are exceptional. Feel the same way about the Bears, but I don't like their defensive personnel as well. I think Jalen Johnson's a hell of a corner, and Malik Muhammad, I watched them at practice from Texas. He'll be an interesting rookie, but I think the Lions and the Bears separate from the pack about Thanksgiving. I think NFC South Saints will be maybe the most improved team in the league in Carolina. I like their GM and their coach. I think they've given Bryce Young a lot to work with. I do worry about his size and his health. And NFC West, listen, Seattle could win the Super Bowl again. I know you don't think it's possible, but if Sam Darnold wins back-to-back Super Bowls, I'm going to be difficult. I wish all of you the best of luck if Darnold hoists his second straight Lombardi trophy. There you go. AFC, NFC, top two teams in each. Apologize for third and fourth place finishers, but hey, do better and I'll talk about it. There you go. Last hour coming up. Joel Klatt on deck. We got a lot to discuss.
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0: Another lucrative deal in the NFL. The Cowboys and defensive tackle Quinnen Williams have agreed to a 3-year contract extension. It's worth $106 million. It's the second richest deal behind the Eagles' Jalen Carter for an NFL D tackle. Other news from around the league. Chiefs offense coordinator Eric Bieniemy is back at training camp. Bieniemy has been away from the team during his wife Mia's recovery after she was allegedly shot by the couple's son. And more recognition for now Hall of Famer Larry Fitzgerald. The Cardinals are retiring Fitzgerald's number 11 and inducting him into their Ring of Honor. Among the baseball last night, the slumping Dodgers got a much-needed win, pushing across the go-ahead run in the seventh. They beat the Royals 6-5. Trade deadline pickup Tarek Skubal made his first home start and got no decision, giving up 3 runs in 5 innings.
4: We won, so it's, you know, I'd gladly take that in a win, you know, any day of the week. But, you know, I'll be better going forward.
0: That win for the Dodgers, just their second in their last 10 games. I'm Matt McCoy.
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12: 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Wait a minute.
1: I didn't see a drop pass. That's a young, highly quick, and energized offense. It's almost got a college feel to it. Caleb Williams has lost 13 pounds. Now he's not as bulky. A play broke down. He looked like a wide receiver.
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1: Oh, yeah. The
13: Herd. With Colin Cowherd.
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1: All right, you want to talk sports?
13: The Herd with Colin Cowherd starts now.
1: Okay, here we go. Welcome in. Hope you're having a great day. We have discussions sometimes that aren't airable, that are fascinating. Has had kind of a podcast feel to it. How it felt for me. It's good to have you. John Middlecoff has been filling in for J-Mac. J-Mac is over undisclosed location, you know, very fancy place with a family. And, you know, he deserved it. He'd been breaking stories. He's working hard. So we got Middlecoff in here and staying at a very humble location in Los Angeles. That made me laugh last week. That was fun.
23: You know, you just got to keep you on your toes a little bit.
1: Yeah.
23: I'm not Tom Brady. I don't expect, you know, the red carpet treatment.
1: More of a beige carpet treatment here.
23: Yeah, exactly.
1: Joel Klatt's going to be showing up in 15 minutes. So big news out of Dallas this week. Quinnen Williams, who's just a fantastic defensive tackle, one of the top 3 or 4 in the league. 3-year extension with the Cowboys. And there's only one reason that the former best player for the Jets is a Cowboy, because they got rid of Micah Parsons. And I said this when the Micah Parsons deal happened. The media overvalues football stars that are not quarterbacks because they have them on their fantasy teams, and bigger stars equal better stories. So everybody gloms on to football star. Oh, Micah's gone. Remember the year they traded for him? Green Bay had 11 wins, Dallas had 7. Yet today, with Micah out of the building, both the Packers and Cowboys are projected to win the same number of games. Folks, this is a complementary sport. It's now a wide receiver league more than it's ever been, and Ja'Marr Chase and Justin Jefferson, the NFL's two best receivers, could not make the playoffs last year, and 40% of the league does. Couldn't make the playoffs. By the way, TJ Watt, Myles Garrett, last 5 years. Two most dominant defensive players, 240 some sacks, 18 years combined, 1 playoff win. See, all freaking out on the Micah Parsons trade. I would make an argument by October or Thanksgiving, the Dallas Cowboys, it could be official, won the Micah Parsons deal. Remember what Jerry Jones said the day of the trade?
24: You've got to really weigh how many players, and I'm just going to give you this. Not only do we immediately get a player, but those draft picks could get us, I'm talking top Pro Bowl type players, could. Not necessarily, you're going to be quick to say, you won't necessarily get those players. You got to draft them or acquire them. But they could get us as few as 3 or as many as 5 outstanding players.
1: Yeah, Quinnen Williams. Pro Bowl defensive tackle. By the way, when they traded Micah initially, the Cowboys got worse. That gave them a better draft pick. That draft pick became Caleb Downs, to me, the steal of the draft. I think there's an argument he could be the best player in the draft. You don't get that if the Cowboys had two or three more wins. They are so lucky that Caleb Downs, the safety from Ohio State, fell to them, and they still stole him. So, you know, Tyreek Hill, remember when he left Kansas City? I said, it's Andy Reid and Mahomes. They don't need him. Oh, Miami. Keep your eye on Miami. Yeah, they were 9-8 the year before without him. They were 9-8 with him. The whole thing ended up being a big mess. And the Chiefs, without Tyreek Hill, went to three straight Super Bowls. I mean, DK Metcalf and the Seahawks. The Seahawks offense went from below average to top three in the league, trading DK Metcalf. The Steelers were 10-7 before DK, 10-7 with him, and the offense was nearly identical. Look it up. Total offense was nearly identical. And the Seahawks not only got significantly better when he left because JSN got more looks –

0: quarterback in San Francisco, Brock Purdy. Those are moves that are substantial. The best left tackle, arguably, in football, and the best running back, arguably, since Barry Sanders. Those are non-quarterback moves with a great coach who knows how to use Purdy with Christian McCaffrey, with Trent Williams. That's an instance where it mattered. But by and large, we just overvalue this stuff. I look at the Cowboys roster this morning between Caleb Downs' draft pick, Quinnen Williams, the roster flexibility. This is the best team they've had in terms of overall talent, arguably, in a decade. So everybody wanted to crush him. And it's like, nah, we kept saying, take a deep breath on now. I think Micah is also, I think he's a very good fit with Green Bay, but he's not going to be ready to play till October. And I think Green Bay, with or without Micah, they lost their top defensive coordinator. Micah's not ready till October. They could finish fourth in that division. Everybody thinks Dallas is better. Does anybody today absolutely sure Green Bay is going to be better? So just quarterback moves, Darnold to the Seahawks, Kyler Murray. You know, it's what's funny is quarterbacks go places. When Darnold went to Seattle, everybody's like, he and Geno. When Kyler goes to Minnesota, I don't like Kyler's attitude. Darnold wins a Super Bowl. Kyler's going to make the Vikings week one a much different football team. They played like eight different quarterbacks last year, it felt like. So sometimes we undervalue the veteran quarterback that goes to a new place, and we overvalue the star. Cowboys are in a good spot, at least the best spot they've been in years. Okay, so when Shaq got old, when MJ got old, when Hakeem got old, when NBA guys get old, when bands get old, you know, usually when quarterbacks get old, they're just not as relevant. The most amazing thing about LeBron James isn't as the NBA schedule is out. It's not that he averaged like 21, 6, and 7 last year. It's that the NBA has released their schedule and the NBA's first game is LeBron against the Knicks and the Christmas day of note is LeBron against his former team, the Lakers. They weren't putting Wizards games on when MJ was with Washington. You know, when Ewing was wearing a Raptors jersey, the NBA wasn't sitting around waiting to put the schedule out. Here's literally what Adam Silver said a week before LeBron signed with the Sixers.
1: All politics are local. The way I think about it is we have to finish up the schedule.
2: Right.
1: And where LeBron plays will affect the schedule. So I would like him to make his announcement already so we can finish the schedule, because as you might imagine, the teams are calling us, the networks are calling us, and everybody wants to lock in the schedule. But it will influence how we set the schedule, opening week, Christmas Day, etc.
0: I mean, Rolling Stones, maybe Paul McCartney and LeBron. Relevant and viable to the end. Go look at old stars in sports. Like, we look at LeBron and say, oh, he's still a good player. Opens with the Knicks, Christmas against the Lakers. Those will be the two highest regular season NBA ratings games. Dude's going to be on Christmas Day for the 20th time. LeBron is so reliable on Christmas, he may team up with Rudolph next. Like, he's on Christmas averaging 27 a game the last two decades. So it's not just that he's a good player. They are like Miami. We said it. Miami was comfort. Cleveland was comfort. Golden State with his buddy Draymond was comfort. Philadelphia was contention. Third best odds. LeBron, the one thing he's never worried about, everybody's reaction to the team he chooses. He knew he'd get pushback in Miami. He knew people would look at him in Los Angeles and go, they're awful. You're just going for the brand. I mean, LeBron can't win. When he goes to the Lakers, they're awful. When he goes to Miami, well, you're just chasing rings. It's hard to chase anything when the league is waiting for you to make a decision. That doesn't feel like the chase to me. And the breaking news today, the Minnesota Vikings, a week into camp before any of their preseason games, have named Kyler Murray as the starting quarterback, essentially bailing on the J.J. McCarthy experiment. And now people could ask, well, what is J.J. McCarthy have a future in this league? If you're a general manager in the NFL and you look at Minnesota, one, they were desperate at quarterback. They were praying J.J. McCarthy.

0: McCarthy worked. Number two, they have the best receiver in football, Justin Jefferson. That would make your job easier. And number three is Kevin O'Connell's a brilliant offensive coach. Three huge edges in a young quarterback's favor. And it still didn't work. It's like I said about Trey Lance. I thought it would be better when Kyle Shanahan's like, yeah, I can't fix it. Dallas gave up a fourth round pick. I didn't like that at all. So before you say, oh, what's the viability on the market? You pretend you're a general manager. You're a general manager. What are you giving up? You had Kevin O'Connell, Justin Jefferson, and the team desperately needed J.J. McCarthy to work. And it's like, and it's not a great defensive division. And they're like, yeah. And couldn't get to a preseason game. So that means it's not close. So J.J. McCarthy knew the offense, knew the personnel, knew the routes, knew the timing, knew that still didn't work. So you tell me you're, I maybe a seventh round pick, but I mean, you're the general manager, knew the offense, massive head start, Justin Jefferson, team desperately needs things to work. Not a great defensive division yet. And they gave up on it. I wish the kid the best, but I think, you know, if you're going to be a really good team, you give up a late sixth round pick or a late seventh, maybe. I mean, John, you're a former scout. I don't know what you could give up. Like, there was just too many things here. Like, when Bryce Young went to Carolina initially, that was rough. They didn't have the right GM, the right coach. You know, listen, that's a rough start. Now he's gotten better. There may be a ceiling, but there was a lot of things here built to work in your favor. Good left tackle, capable O-line, I don't know what I'd give up for him.
1: Yeah, I think that, you know, look at the Colts can't unload Anthony Richardson. No one will take him. I mean, there's just not a trade there. The like you said, the Niners got extremely lucky. Jerry's, you know, an old oil guy, right? Hoping to strike oil with Trey Lance, which he did not. Maybe you could get late round pick that if he becomes some starter, it can conditionally turn into a fifth or sixth or fourth rounder, but his value, and Colin, you throw him out in one of these preseason games and it doesn't go well.
0: Right.
1: There's none. It's the value is zero because he was a first round pick. So it's not like he makes the league minimum here.
0: Yeah. They got to play some. They'll play Kyler a little. Carson Wentz injury history, play a little, but the truth is, could you give J.J. McCarthy your first couple series and kind of spice it up and doctor it up and play some starters and have a chance for him to show him off and flourish?
1: Yeah, I mean, I think you could argue, Kyler's injury history and Carson Wentz injury history, I wouldn't play those guys. You know, the new mode is don't play those guys at all. You could justify it and just play J.J. McCarthy essentially every snap of the preseason and hopefully it goes well and ups his value a little bit and you can unload him. But that's pretty risky because it could go the other way just as easily.
0: We talk about it all the time. 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
0: 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That's a young, highly, highly quick and energized offense. 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The offense controlled the defense. Second thing, Caleb Williams has lost, he told me, 13 pounds. I'm telling you right now, he was the fastest quarterback in the league last year. His top speed was 21 miles an hour. He took off along the left side. A play broke down. 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To be more elusive. And he looked fast. 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
0: 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You know, it's interesting that I said this earlier, is it is remarkable how, you know, I work in broadcasting, how everything has changed over the last 5 years. I mean, good God, AI 2 months ago was going to create 30% unemployment. And people are now saying, well, the companies could grow here. Actually, that's going to create a lot of jobs. Streaming was going to dominate the world. And now Netflix and Disney are like, you know, we're going to do some ad supported platforms. Oh, so basically Tubi and Roku combining forces is a problem. So my takeaway is things changed. 5 years ago, Brian Kelly leaves Notre Dame, and there's a sense that there's a little bit of a ceiling, tough academics, recruiting's harder. Let's go to LSU. Wild, wild LSU. You can get anybody there. 5 years later, it's like LSU, you know, the SEC feels like it's got a little bit of a financial ceiling. And Notre Dame, CJ Carr, big money, Marcus Freeman, boosters rolling in. NIL is rock solid. Transfer portal working to their advantage. It feels like there's an unlimited growth for Miami and Notre Dame in the Big Ten and not the SEC. And that's just the world. It has changed. We see this in baseball. Used to be strikeouts were the worst. Now it's like, don't hit the ball on the ground. I always wonder what Dave Kingman would be like today in baseball. I grew up, you can look him up. A lot of strikeouts, 500-foot home runs. Now it's like, can't hit a ground ball. Basketball, small ball, now everybody needs three bigs. Joel Klatt's joining us live. He's got the podcast, obviously works our number one Fox Sports college football analyst. Are you surprised? I am. I said when the NIL came out, I said the Pac-12's got Seattle and Los Angeles. Michigan's got a huge endowment. Ohio State's got big money. Even your small school, Northwestern, just got a $35 million grant for a $35 million check today from a booster for football. They've got a new stadium, and Northwestern's considered the little academic school in the North Burbs. It's like now they got big money in football. Are you surprised 5 years into the NIL that the Big Ten, Notre Dame, have grown, and the SEC, though talented, is not ruling the sport or close to it if you look at the last 2 year bowl records?
15: I'm not that surprised. I think that, you know, the if you actually just look at the metrics and the numbers and look at what the Big Ten has done the last few years, it's actually pretty remarkable. Obviously, yes, the three national titles, that's what everyone speaks to, but the playoff win-loss record in the last 3 years is 13-5. SEC, 5-9. Head-to-head in the playoff, 4-0, Big Ten over the SEC. Some obviously blowouts. The last three, it's some and blowouts. And then you look at just bowl games last year. Bowl games, Big Ten, 11-5. SEC, 4-10. And in those three championships, this is also what I think is most startling. If you were an SEC fan, the most startling aspect of the last three championships is that you didn't participate at all. They weren't even in the national title game in any of those three. Michigan beat Washington. Notre Dame lost to Ohio State. Miami, obviously, last year with Indiana. So the gap, and you started this as, am I surprised? And the dirty part of this answer is that now everyone's participating.
0: Yeah.
15: Right. And in the past, the SEC had the reputation, and certainly there were teams outside of the SEC. This was not limited to the SEC footprint by any means, but the SEC had a reputation for the way that they recruited and retained players. And now everyone's participating in that. Yeah. And it has completely leveled out the playing field and allowed teams, let's face it, in the North, with these bigger markets, with these big brands, to go out there and compete on a level playing field and even footing for the talent. And talent acquisition is still the lifeblood of college football. So
0: yeah,
15: now everyone's kind of playing on the same level.
0: You know, it's really interesting. As somebody that grew up with the Pac-12, I always admitted I thought the coaching and the quarterback and wide receiver play was elite, but I didn't think it was warm weather conference. The stadiums weren't as great outside of Husky Stadium in Autzen. They weren't nearly as good as the Big Ten of the SEC. But we all ask this question. Well, can the Pac-12 handle the physicality? Good question, fair. But here's the other thing that has to be acknowledged by Big Ten fans. The quality of offensive coaching and quarterback play out west has always been great. You've now added that to the Big Ten. And so, yes, the Big Ten was better than the Pac-12. Jaden Maiava, Lincoln Riley, Jed Fish, Williams, Oregon, Dante Moore, Nico Iamaleava, a super talented kid.
15: Yep.
0: Basically, the Pac-12 gave the Big Ten a little flair and creativity. And they needed
15: And it forced some of those teams, you know, to come out and have to deal with that and go out there. And now Ohio State has to deal with Oregon, you know, and Michigan has to deal with Oregon. And maybe, you know, to a lesser extent, this was also going on as Urban Meyer entered the Big Ten and modernized Ohio State and made them faster. And they weren't the old, slow, lumbering, big shoulder pad, Big Ten teams, but they were fast. And you had guys like Curtis Samuel and these others that were running around and they modernized the Big Ten a little bit. But this is certainly an influx of quarterback play that I think is I think that it's transforming the league. It's not just Dante Moore in Oregon. It's not just Maiava at USC. You mentioned Iamaleava at UCLA. It's also Damon Williams at Washington with Jed Fish, an offensive-oriented guy. So all of these teams come in and they can play offense, and it makes it difficult to go out west and play these teams, in particular on the long road trip. It's a very deep league. There's no doubt. You can see that by the fact of those bowl wins a year ago. And this year, you know, these teams are going to be head to head. Ohio State's schedule, I think it's the most difficult schedule in the country. I mean, they have to travel to Texas. They have to travel to Iowa. They have to travel to Indiana. They have to travel to USC. Indiana and USC didn't lose a game at home last year. And Indiana hasn't lost a game at home under Kurt Cignetti. And USC has to do that. Plus, they still have to play Michigan. Plus, they still have to host Oregon. That's the most difficult schedule in the country.
0: Hey, how about this, though? Is that, and I said this, the gap between the Big Ten and SEC the last 2 years, as you accurately pointed out in the playoff and bowl games, is worse than people think.
15: Yeah.
0: The pressure is on Texas in that opener against Ohio State.
15: I agree.
0: Listen, Texas may have the only schedule, road schedule, that's as tough as Ohio State's. They lost the game. There's the Arch Manning factor. You're playing at home. If Ohio State goes down there and wins, that is a bad sign for Texas and a worse sign for the conference. Do you have a vibe about that opening game?
15: Well, I think Texas is going to be very good. There's seven teams that I think legitimately can win the national championship. I came out with my top 25, my preseason top 25, and everyone's like, well, man, you got Texas low. But here, the little secret behind my top 25 is I like 1A, B, C, D, E, and F is like 1 through 7.
0: Yeah.
15: Those top seven teams, any of them can win the national championship.
0: I agree with your seven. I just have them in a slightly different order. I think those are seven.
15: Yeah. And listen, I think the only one I didn't have problem where they were was Oregon. And we can get into that in a little bit. Everybody else, 6 through or 7 through 2, it was just like kind of a crapshoot. Texas is very good. They have to improve on the defensive side. Obviously, new coordinator Will Muschamp coming in to shore up that side of the ball, or at least they hope. But the thing that they have to do is play better at the line of scrimmage, because Arch was alone last year. Here's the other part of last year that no one wants to talk about, is that Arch wasn't the issue at Texas. Their offensive line was the issue. Their subpar wide receiver room was the issue. They couldn't run the football. And so those things have to get fixed. And then this is the other part about Texas that I think everyone is going to be looking at. Sark has to raise his ceiling at Texas. And that game against Ohio State is the clearest sign of either the ceiling being exactly where it has been at, or, okay, we can go higher. And that's why I think this year there's a ton of pressure on Texas. There's a ton of pressure in that game, in particular being at home. I think they have to win that game. I think that I think Sark has to compete for and play for the national title for that fan base to feel like this was a successful season.
0: I think this is maybe the best Oregon roster. John Middlecoff made a point earlier. He said Oregon's had great rosters for 12 years, but they always feel just...
15: Yeah,
0: just
15: not like this, though.
0: You think this is the best shot to win?
15: Oh, yeah. Oh, yeah, yeah, yeah, yeah. Oregon's always been talented, and they've always had talent. The chip teams couldn't play at the line of scrimmage with this landing team. Not even close. They were flashy, and man, they could run, and their offense at the time was different. And then they had Mariota, and then Mario started building up their offensive lines. Remember with Herbert, and then he left to Miami, and here comes Dan Lanning, and he has transformed them very similar to what Urban Meyer did with Ohio State in 2012, 13, and 14. Was he has built Oregon into what we considered to be the best teams in the world, obviously, and in college football in an SEC fashion. The SEC of 18, 19, 20 with Alabama and Georgia and these, that's what he's built. They're the most experienced, deepest, best defensive line in college football. Oregon. I didn't say running back room. I didn't say wide receiver room. I said they are the best, deepest, most experienced defensive line in college football. That alone tells you that this is a very different roster than what Oregon has had in the past. Their defense should be outstanding around that defensive line. They've got their returning quarterback. They've got a running back room that is basically all returning. They've got a wide receiver room all returning. Their offensive line is outstanding. This is the best roster in college football. It's the most experienced roster in college football. This was the easiest pick for me in that top seven. They are unquestionably, in my eyes, the favorite to win the national championship and the number one team in the country.
0: We were talking about the Belichick thing, and I said, listen, yeah. Michael Jordan played for the Wizards. Nobody cares. Phil Jackson was a disastrous GM of the Knicks. Nobody cares. Eddie Murphy made a great movie in 25 years since Shrek. When you're all-time stuff, nobody cares how it ends. Nobody cares about, like, you know, Shaq with the Phoenix Suns. Nobody cares.
15: Right.
0: I look at Belichick, and I'm like, it's kind of a friends and family staff. He wants to work with who he wants to work with. Do you think this year they improve? What is your kind of take on where they're at?
15: No idea. These are the types of teams, you know, there's a few out there. Colorado changed philosophy, you know, in terms of the types of recruits and transfers they're going to bring in. There's so much newness at UNC from a roster perspective. It did not work last year. I thought that he would get that team to play well, in particular in critical moments, play solid and situational football. That was his MO. They didn't. Colin, I've got no beat on this whatsoever. I would be pretty surprised if he was the coach at UNC next year at this point. I just don't know, you know, with the Lombardi stuff going on, how much longer is he going to want to do this? I'm not totally sure. And it just, unless it totally pops, which it might, we didn't think Kurt Cignetti was going to be a thing before he was a thing at Indiana. So
0: their defense in this day will be and better. Age, the offense was a wreck.
15: I think it should be better. The offense was a wreck. And did they improve on offense? I don't know.
0: Yeah. Hey, JJ McCarthy. I've always had this belief that the college guys that work in the NFL, you have to face some duress. That's why the NFL isn't littered with Ohio State quarterbacks and Alabama quarterbacks and Georgia quarterbacks. It should just be linear. Five-star high school, go to Bama, go to the NFL. There's been a lot of Cal guys, Miami of Ohio, North Carolina State, Boston College. I mean, JJ McCarthy literally didn't average 200 yards a game. The best coach, the best O-line, the run game, the defense. And I felt like when Matt Leinart came out of USC, you go to college to be ready for your first job. JJ McCarthy went to college and it did not prepare him for the NFL, which is the windows are small. You trail. You often have the second best roster. I just think Michigan, it was like his college years, and this happens to a lot of people, were his best years. And I don't know if it works in pro football.
15: I'm surprised by this one. And here's the reason. Everything that you said is correct. And yes, they had a great team. And let's be honest, it wasn't really his team. It was that defense's
0: that's
15: team.
0: Right.
15: They ran the football. It was Blake Corum's team. You know, and that's not to minimize what he was able to do. He was sensational. Here's why I thought it would work. If you go back to that year, 2023, there was no better quarterback in the country at converting third and longs in college football. No better. He was the best. In fact, if you look at Michigan since McCarthy left, that's been their biggest issue, is that he bailed them out. So they could play that bully ball, and it didn't matter if they only gained 1 yard on first down. They were like, you know, it's fine. We'll just continue. And he was elite. Again, best in the country at converting third and longs at the quarterback position. So I thought that that would translate. And the idea for me was like, that's a snapshot in the type of game that you have to play at the NFL level, which is you're constantly having to convert. You're having to do these things that are difficult. And it hasn't. And I don't know if it was the injury. And this is the thing that I think is the biggest conundrum in the entire draft, is that it is almost impossible to accurately predict how a guy is going to go in and do. It has to be the right fit, the right health situation, and then they go in and they have success. Do any of us know for sure how it's going to work for Carson Beck at Arizona? No. Do we know how it's going to work out for Fernando Mendoza? No. Do we know how it was going to work out for Caleb Williams? No, but he got Ben Johnson. And it's like, well, okay, well, now it starts to look a little different, doesn't it, Colin? And Sam Darnold was seeing ghosts with the Jets. And then it starts to look a little bit different. Now all of a sudden he's winning a Super Bowl. I wish I knew how to predict this. I thought McCarthy would work. He has not. And that doesn't mean that he's done in the NFL, as we've seen. Baker was able to have a reboot. Sam Darnold was able to have a reboot. And we'll see if McCarthy is able to do the same.
0: All right, here's Joel's preseason rankings. I'm sorry for SEC fans, but I think he's right on this. Oregon, Notre Dame, Ohio State, Miami, Indiana. I think Texas schedule's too hard. I think Georgia's offense is kind of pedestrian, to be honest about it. And sorry, SEC guys. I mean, you had a nice run, but now you're looking up a lot. That's the way the world works.
15: Doesn't mean they're not good. I mean, I think Georgia and Texas are going to be elite teams. I think LSU is a total wild card. I think that OU Michigan game week two, same weekend as Texas Ohio State, that's going to be a phenomenal game. And then I would just say, watch out for USC.
0: Yeah. I don't even want to go there because I get.
15: I know. I get that too. You and I, everyone's like, oh, here they go again with USC. But, you know,
0: best offensive line since Pete Carroll. NFL.
15: It was tough that they lost that center.
0: He's a center. You know, it's just. He was a walk-on. I mean, it's nothing personal. They're going to move Tobias Raymond over.
15: I was a walk-on. Let's go. Let's not throw haymakers at walk-ons here.
0: Well, I mean, you know, they're going to move that left guard over to center. And I don't like that look. There was no reason to do that. You had a good segment.
15: Well, you took a shot at walk-on, so I thought I'd immediately go backwards hat. I know how you enjoy
0: walk-on,
15: it.
0: From walk-on to signing off. It's good to see you, Clat, as always.
15: Great to see you, my friend.
0: All right. I mean, it's, you know, I'm not going to make any promises for USC, but like Sam Darnold, I will be intolerable if they make the playoff. 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
0: 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Second thing, Caleb Williams has lost, he told me, 13 pounds. I'm telling you right now, he was the fastest quarterback in the league last year. His top speed was 21 miles an hour. He took off along the left side. A play broke down. He looked like a wide receiver. Now, he's not as bulky. 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To be more elusive. And he looked fast. He looked like a wide receiver up that left sideline.
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13: This fall, Big Noon Saturday is back. 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
14: I may make an appearance or two on that show. Now, as teams fly into this area, you gotta join the show. John Middlecoff with the news.
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13: You know, Jalen Hurts has been a polarizing player over the course of his career for a guy that's won a Super Bowl, been to another one. His defensive coordinator, many considered the best defensive mind in football, Vic Fangio, I think it's considered some to be a little ornery, a little edgy, doesn't give out compliments easily, but listen to his thoughts on Jalen's performance so far during camp.
17: I think Jalen's having a good camp. You know, I think he looks faster. You know, we can't touch him during practice. And, you know, so there's always that debate whether you had him or not. A lot's been made about him, all these coordinators he's been with. But it's basically been the same offense every year. This is different. And I think he's done a great job with it.
14: Very interesting. Sirianni lets Vic talk. Vic goes up there with big, strong things to say.
13: Well, Sirianni could try to corral him. I don't think there is any slowing down a guy in his late 60s who's made a lot of money and just kind of, and when he's that good, you know, you just kind of let him roll. Seventh play caller, Colin, in 7 seasons. But I think Fangio brought up a very interesting point. He's run a collegiate system going back to Lincoln Riley all through college. This is the Shanahan, Kubiak, under center, run friendly. Remember a couple years ago, Saquon ran for like 8,000 yards, yeah, and they ran right to the Super Bowl. So if you can run the ball, this offense gets you some layup throws, especially mobile. I mean, look at Purdy can move a little bit in that offense. Well, imagine Jalen Hurts.
14: You know, the other thing is, and A.J. Brown's tremendous. I think he'll, I think A.J. Brown will be a huge asset for Drake May. But I did feel about 2 years ago that A.J. and Jalen had run their course. It reminded me a little bit of Dak and Dez, where Dak felt like he had to get the ball to him. And then when Dez left, and Dez was always great, big receiver, got into the end zone. But when Dez left, it kind of freed up Dak to sprinkle it around the infield. I felt like there was this pressure the last 2 years to get it to A.J. who will flourish with May, but I think it kind of opens up Jalen Hurts. It is more his offense now.
13: You know, I'm sitting here in Hollywood. It felt a little like a Hollywood marriage. Started hot and heavy. Remember, they acquired him. They said, these guys have known each other forever. They're best friends. And by the end, you're like, something is off.
14: Right.
13: So, I think Eagles are going to be fascinating. I agree with Nick Wright. Their floor and ceiling, their variance is by far the highest. If they went 14-3, no one would be surprised.
14: That's right.
13: If they went 7-10 and imploded, no one would be surprised. Speaking of quarterbacks, Jared Goff. You know, since coming to Detroit, he's really blossomed and getting the Lions back on track and has been a top five quarterback over the last four seasons. With Goff entering his sixth year with the Lions, that's kind of crazy. Dan Campbell spoke recently on what he's seen from his quarterback.
9: This game's good. It's damn good. It's the mentality, the urgency, the leadership, hey, man, let's go. He wants to be the best in the league, and he wants to run the best offense in the league. And to get there, we got to go. Like, we don't have time. That's where I really feel him growing. And every year I felt more of an urgency out of him in that regard, more command, more leadership, more. And that has to come organically.
13: You know, some stats jump out to me on Jared Goff over the last 4 years. First in starts. Durable player.
14: Oh, yeah.
13: First in yards. Productive player. First in passing touchdowns. Explosive play. I mean, he's number one overall draft pick. Obviously, McVay really got him going. He's gone to a completely different level.
14: He's the last of the true pocket passers. Like, he's the last guy you draft. Like, Fernando Mendoza, people are like, he's a pocket passer. But I watched Fernando against Miami. Fernando can tuck the ball in and run. C.J. Stroud, I watched them against Georgia. Remember in that big college football game?
13: C.J. Stroud ran a 4.4 at the combine.
14: Yeah, like those guys can move. Jared is the last, and so he is very dependent on protection. Like, when it devolves, he struggles, but they address their tackle. They'll move Penei Sewell to left tackle. Blake Miller, I think it is, goes right tackle. So I think, listen, last year the offensive line was a little unsettled, and Jared Goff, he needs his feet under him, and he needs an extra beat.
13: Yeah, I think I saw a headline yesterday that their center had a wrist injury. Now, that could be a month or two. You know, it's not a season ender, but Goff's easy guy to root for. The Steelers, they hired Mike McCarthy this offseason. They're playing the Packers this week in a preseason game, and Matt LaFleur spoke about Mike McCarthy's resume.
15: I've got so much respect for him. First of all, how he's always treated me. And secondly, just by what he's accomplished here. And it's pretty cool that when he got the Pittsburgh job, I'm like, Green Bay Packers, Dallas Cowboys, Pittsburgh Steelers. I mean, that's pretty special. So Mike's a guy that I've got a ton of respect for.
14: Well, his resume is the same as Tomlin and John Harbaugh, but he's not viewed the same. I will say this, when you coach the Packers and the Cowboys, your games are on Fox every week or Monday Night Football. You know, sometimes you can hide in Carolina for a few years, or it's like, you know, you got Aaron Rodgers in Green Bay. If you have a bad quarter or a bad play call, it's leading every show like ours on Monday morning. So Mike's bad moments, and they've been infrequent, have been mushroomed into national controversies. And his good moments are, well, it's the Packers and Aaron Rodgers and Dak. You should score a lot of points. Just go look everywhere he's been. The offense gets really good very quickly. That is true.
13: He's probably got some cool stuff in his house based on where he's worked, you know, with those brands. I mean, like going to Silicon Valley and working for Google, Oracle, and Apple. You know, it's about as good as you get in the NFL with those brands.
14: Yep. John Middlecoff with the news.
16: Well, that's the news.
18: And thanks for stopping by.
16: The Herd Lie News.
14: So I guess, John, it's interesting. Kyler Murray named the starter a week into camp before the games. Is Kevin O'Connell sending a message? I mean, that's usually, you know, you'd play it out. Like, that's like, yeah. I mean, we're 2 or 3 days from a game. It's like, yeah, decision made. What was the message?
13: I think showing the veteran players that you guys know who the best player is in practice. You've been, I'm sure, relaying those messages to me as the head coach. I'm not going to put on a dog and pony show when we all know what actually is going on and who's eventually going to be the starter come week one. So I bet internally they knew this was going to happen in the spring. Most of the players assume that. And now I guess you get clarity that it becomes official. But when I think quarterback competitions, don't we usually end those late August?
18: Yeah.
13: was this actually a quarterback competition to me is my ultimate question, because it doesn't feel like it was.
14: Well, and also McCarthy had a 3-year head start, so he knew the offense, right? He knew the personnel. So the fact that you're a week into it for a guy that's brand new and we're not even going to go to a game or an outing. I mean, I don't even know if they've had, I mean, there's no inter squad games. There's no, no, I mean, it's just practice and
13: they've
14: film.
13: Been in pads for like 4 days. You know, I mean, they, when Kevin O'Connell said yesterday that Kyler's a lot farther ahead mentally, because one question was, you know, Kyler never about the athletic ability or the arm strength. It was the focus playbook. When he said that, it was like, whoa, not good, JJ.
14: Yeah. All right. Good stuff. See you tomorrow. It's the Herd.
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18: The Minnesota Vikings today named Kyler Murray their starting quarterback. J.J. McCarthy, the Vikings' first-round pick 2 years ago, will serve as the backup. New Orleans Saints pass rusher Cameron Jordan's hamstring injury could potentially cause him to miss the start of the regular season. Cincinnati Bengals quarterback Joe Burrow will see action in Thursday's preseason opener against the Detroit Lions, as will receivers Ja'Marr Chase and T. Higgins, as well as defensive lineman Dexter Lawrence. The Indianapolis Colts will start Anthony Richardson at quarterback in their preseason opener Thursday against the Patriots. In Major League Baseball, multiple outlets reported a short time ago that the Los Angeles Angels have fired pitching coach Mike Maddox. The NBA announced the defending champion New York Knicks will host LeBron James and the Philadelphia 76ers on opening night. James and the Sixers will visit his former team, the Lakers, meanwhile, on Christmas Day. I'm Isaac Lohengrin.
21: You want winners? He went 0-for-14 picking bowl games.
28: God bless football.
21: You want hot takes? He said Patrick Mahomes would be a disaster.
28: Really?
21: You want baseball news? He doesn't even know who Kyle Tucker is.
28: Oh, okay.
21: In his personal record book, Kevin Durant hasn't won a ring yet.
28: I'm just telling you that's what he's doing.
21: You're listening to the man who made falling upwards an art form.
28: It's crazy.
21: This is Stu Gotts and Company live. And sitting in for Stu Gotts and Company, it's Dan Beyer and Monsi Bolaños.
29: Why would you do this, NBA? Seriously, why would you do this? So much goodwill towards the association, Monsi Bolaños, but the NBA has done one team very, very wrong. Acting like there's only one game in the season, right? Like there's that's it. It's one game and you have to do it all today. That's it. All of the eggs in this basket. This basket, October 20th. All of them. All of it. All the good. Put it in there. If you think that we are crazy, if you're trying to figure out what we're talking about, Josh Hart is in the same boat as we are. Josh Hart is riding shotgun with us. If you remember, Josh Hart, a member of that NBA championship winning team in New York, the Knicks, your NBA champions, the highest of highs, Monsi, and we knew that the New York Knicks would be opening up the NBA season. We knew that was going to be the case. Let's unfurl the banner. Let's raise it up to the rafters. Let's get our one last ounce of juice out of an NBA championship. But the NBA says, not only that, we are going to completely overshadow all of the Knicks' accomplishments that they accomplished during that magnificent playoff run. We are going to completely overshadow that by bringing in LeBron James and the Philadelphia 76ers. What a slap in the face to the New York Knicks. Absolutely. Audacity to do this, especially after seeing how much attention was taken by LeBron James's decision that we were all waiting for weeks, it felt like. And now to do this, honestly, if I'm the Knicks, I'm like, okay, we are not raising our banner
4: the first night. Guess what we're doing? Guess what? We're not doing that. We're going to do it the second game that we play here at Madison Square Garden, because clearly you want us to focus on LeBron James's first game as a Philadelphia 76er. Like, this is so rude. I would be so mad also because I feel like the Knicks were unlucky in the sense that the World Cup came in and kind of took the shine away so fast from the Knicks. The World Cup got so exciting so quickly. We stopped talking about the Knicks way earlier than I thought we were going to stop talking about the
29: Knicks.
4: Sure,
29: okay, fair enough, yeah.
4: So I feel like they did not get to, you know, have the glory and enjoy the moment. And then the World Cup ended, and it was kind of weird to go back into the Knicks, right? Like, it's like it felt so far away. And now here you are, you get to go back into in having the glory of winning the NBA championship. And they said, oh, but we actually care more about this.
29: I think there wasn't even just the World Cup, which was great. There was the Giannis move.
4: The Giannis move, correct.
29: You know, you mentioned the LeBron situation. You even had the Kawhi trade, which we don't know
4: but he's in Toronto.
29: But it did allow us to move on quicker from the postseason. Now, Knicks fans, not the case.
4: Right.
29: They have continued to celebrate. But it's also the opportunity. It's your last chance to really celebrate that championship. And I think that the NBA did this at the expense of the Knicks. I mentioned Josh Hart. He wrote, "Can't lie, I'm extremely shocked. This is the slate." And I am shocked as well. And I think it's the NBA being so fearful of the National Football League. They are now getting drunk on the success of the Knicks, that they ended up hurting the Knicks, that they are obsessed with the number, Monty. They wanted to get the biggest number that they could get so they could say opening night in the NBA had 32 million viewers on NBC watching the Knicks unveil their banner with LeBron.

0: just about to say, I was like, this is major mismanagement, because if you were paying attention, the Knicks were loved by majority. The Knicks were not a controversial winner. We've had that in recent years, but the Knicks, I jumped on that bandwagon. A lot of people did. Like you said, you didn't need to do much. The Knicks would have been enough. You could have had them play the Lakers and Luka Doncic, and that would not, that would have brought in so many eyeballs, because people want to see what the Lakers are going to do now without LeBron James, and not take away from what the Knicks were doing. It just feels like, if you would have put another team, like you said, the Miami Heat, a perfect one, it does feel like we could have separated the two events that would have been happening on opening night at Madison Square Garden. And now you can't separate it. Now LeBron James's debut with this Philadelphia 76ers, because of how big he still is in this league, is definitely going to bleed into the celebration that is for the Knicks. And when we've had 8 different champions in the Eastern Conference, this might be the only chance they get to do this. Like, major mismanagement. Also, NFL is king. There's nothing you can do about it.
1: Well, the Christmas Day slate reveals that the NBA says, all right, we're going to try to challenge your Christmas Day slate. And the NFL Christmas slate is really good. And for me, it's highlighted by the Seahawks and Rams in a game that I mean, last year it ended up being the Super Bowl of the season, but the NBA tried to counteract what the NFL is doing on Christmas Day. I don't have as much of a problem of that, Monty, because the NBA is trying to take back Christmas Day. Mm-hmm. And I feel that the opening night is more of the Knicks. And I think last year the NBA had a pretty good Christmas Day, if I remember. And I can't remember exactly what transpired, so maybe that tells me something.
0: But you're right that it was
1: it
0: big.
1: It was a bigger deal than what it was. But the NBA is going to have to go up against Packers at Bears, Bills at Broncos in the aforementioned Rams-Seahawks matchup. This is what they've done for Christmas Day. Spurs at the Knicks, NBA Finals rematch, Heat at the Celtics, Giannis going to Boston, 76ers at the Lakers, LeBron returns to LA. I'm not mad at that game at all. I think that's a good spot for it. That's fine. It is the only trip, obviously, that the Sixers will make to LA. That will be a must have ticket in LA. Thunder at Timberwolves, Nuggets at Warriors. Those are all fine matchups. The 76ers and Lakers one, I think, is the really go to one. But that also tells you something, that even on a Christmas Day, Monty, the Knicks, who will play usually in that early in that first game, that even as NBA champions, I still don't think that they are the marquee game on the schedule. So the marquee for the NBA tells you that it is LeBron James in a 76ers uniform. And if the Knicks aren't your main draw this year, that's what makes it worse, that you couldn't even allow them to have their day, that you had to bring in your big draw LeBron and bring him in. Have LeBron open the next night,
0: mm-hmm.
1: right? Against any other team in the NBA except the New York Knicks. Like, that's all that you had to do, NBA. But it's a disrespect to New York. LeBron is going to overtake the moment. And it may be there for Knicks fans that night, but the by and large, the topic of conversation will be the Philadelphia 76ers.
0: And with that logic, again, this is mismanagement at the top, because like you said, you could have just done this day two, and then you would have had 2 really good days of numbers, because I have a hard time believing that on opening night, everybody was not going to, and I mean like everybody who's already into the NBA, right, was not going to tune into the Knicks, because I feel like the Knicks, people were happy. The majority of the country was not hating on the Knicks when they won. So they were going to tune in. The Knicks, like you said, were enough of a draw. You could have had back-to-back nights that made people tune in. But instead you put, as we set up the start of the show, you put literally every single egg in this one basket on the first night. Slap in the face, disrespectful, and mismanagement, because you could have spread the eggs out and made it benefit the league. This doesn't make sense in so many different ways. I understand what Josh Hart is feeling.
1: I hate the disrespect to the Knicks. Jason Stewart is our executive producer. Jason, what's going on?
2: I think what you just said, I didn't even think of this point, but let's drill down on this. So it's the NBA telling us, the media and the world, that the LeBron James is the marquee name and not the Knicks. And it kind of speaks to, maybe we're overthinking the Knicks interest level. I think it was a big deal because Knicks fans are so obnoxious. I think the Knicks have maybe the largest fan base, loudest fan base, and they were starving, but maybe we overvalued what the Knicks winning the NBA championship meant to the NBA. Maybe that's what we were overvaluing.

0: But I do think that this definitely cuts under their celebration. But that, I think the point you just made is important. This is the NBA saying, yeah, Jalen Brunson, Josh Hart, the Q rating isn't that high.
1: Yeah, I think that's what it is. This is for the sake of a number. This is a sake for how many millions of viewers they will get and what that rating is. That's what this is about. I would tune in to watch the Knicks raise that banner.
2: Yeah.
1: Right? Like that's, they didn't win it at home. They didn't win it in New York. So this is that carryover. And that's what I want to see. Like I want to see that at Madison Square Garden. I don't want it to be hijacked by LeBron James of the Philadelphia 76ers. By the way, it's not even LeBron's fault. We blame LeBron for a lot of stuff. This is totally the NBA trying to figure out. It's overshadowing Spurs Thunder, which is the nightcap of that opening night game as well, which is a great rematch of the Western Conference Final and probably the best rivalry that we've got maybe right now in the NBA. But it's not even LeBron's fault for that matter. It's the NBA trying to get greedy, it's like they're drunk off that high of the Knicks getting the numbers that they did. They loved hearing us report what game one got, what game two, the highest rated series since 1998. They loved all of that stuff and they can't get enough of it. So how do you do it? Oh, let's throw LeBron James and his new team into the mix when it really should have been. Let's just honor the New York Knicks, give them their night, their one last night, and then we'll let the LeBron train take over some other time.
2: I don't know if I agree with you, Jason. I understand what you're pointing out. I honestly don't think the number would have been that much lower without LeBron James. I agree that this is the league trying to get the highest possible number for this game. That's clearly what they care about. But I really do think that most people embraced the Knicks. It wasn't like when we saw the Thunder win, man, the Thunder were not embraced in any way, shape, or form. And so I feel like the shift was so big that most people were really okay with the Knicks winning. And it was maybe because they hated the Thunder so much that it was just like anyone but the Thunder, sure. Anyone but the Thunder. So I feel like that number without LeBron James would still be a really good number. This is going to be a bigger number. Of course it is. But not for the right reasons, and that's what sucks about it.
1: There was a Christmas Day game in 2004 between the Lakers and the Heat that had about 13 million viewers to it. So that's pretty big for a regular season game. That was 22 years ago when our viewing habits were different. I think that's what the NBA wants to do, is that's what they want us saying the next day, is they want us to say 15 million people watch the 76ers and Knicks on opening night. What it should be is 8 million people watch the Knicks raise their banner on opening night. Like that's what it is. I understand coming out with a bang. There were other intriguing matchups. You could have done a finals rematch if you wanted to. There's different ways to do it, but I do think the number is going to be less if the Knicks would have played one of those other opponents. But to me, it's not about the number. It's about the moment. Mm-hmm. It's about what the Knicks were going to be able to do. And if Josh Hart is taken aback by it, I'm sure Josh Hart thought to himself, well, any other team but the 76ers will probably be our opponent. And that wasn't the case. I don't know if you got 15 million to watch this game, if it would have been 10 or if it would have been 5 without LeBron. But what the Christmas Day slate tells me is I know the Knicks have their traditional spot, just like the Lakers have their traditional spot in the Christmas Day lineup. But there's no doubt that Sixers at Lakers is way more compelling than Spurs at Knicks, which is a finals rematch. So that tells me that the NBA recognizes that LeBron in the new uniform is the biggest cash cow. And we're going to try to cash in those chips night one at the expense of the New York Knicks. And that's just too bad.
2: Yeah, I'm telling you, if I'm New York, we're not doing the chip, that we're not raising the banner today. Why would we do this today? This makes no sense for us and our fans. If I'm supposed to care about our fans, as Jason pointed out, so obnoxious, so loud, we heard about them for weeks during the NBA Finals. If I'm the Knicks, I'm like, this is about the fans. We're not doing this today.
1: Knicks fans, join us Saturday night when the Washington Wizards come to Madison Square Garden, where it's banner and ring night.
2: That's
1: the
2: right. Knicks will raise their
1: world
2: wild
1: championship banner and get their championship rings in front of the home fans here on at MSG.
2: And all the fans can get wild, have the best time. They're not worried about having to beat a team. They don't have to worry about LeBron. They can just go and be themselves and probably win the game. unless everyone's getting too drunk.
1: They should unveil a banner that just says psych.
2: Psych.
1: Right?
2: See you tomorrow.
1: Join us Saturday. Ben Stiller would have it on his camera phone. He would be filming it. But this is, it just is, I'm sticking up for the Knicks.
2: Yeah.
1: I am. And I think that the Knicks realize that LeBron is the big ticket here. The NBA is trying to tackle the NFL in the best ways that they feel possible. It's an impossible task. It's not going to be able to be done. I think the NFL is going to beat the NBA pretty well on Christmas Day, sans that 76ers Lakers game. But when you have Packers Bears and you have Rams Seahawks sandwiched around Bills Broncos, that's the NFL playing, you know, meaning business, and the NBA can only do so much. And so they decided, well, let's try to also then dominate opening night. And it's too bad because it comes at the expense of the Knickerbockers. I can't believe I'm feeling bad for New York Knicks fans, but that's where we are here on Stu Gatz and Company Live. Maybe Taylor Vipolis is in Stu Gatz are rubbing off on me. She's Monty Bolaños. Hit her up at Monty Bolaños. You can find me at Dan Beyer on Fox. A fun show today coming up later on. We're going to talk with former All-Pro linebacker of the Chicago Bears, Lance Briggs, get his thoughts on the big move in Minnesota today. Isaac will have more details on that coming up at the bottom of the hour. Plus, Dodgers and Royals back and forth last night. And the Dodgers are in the news. So is their newest piece. You wouldn't believe what Tarek Skubal had to say about his future. She's Monty Bolaños. I'm Dan Beyer, in for Stu Gatz and Company Live here on Fox Sports Radio. 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
8: Seeing the usual delays this afternoon. 22 westbound slow at Airport Road. 33 northbound stop and go between 248 and Tandami due to road work. No problems on 78 or 309. No unusual delays on 80 or 380. We're accident free on the turnpike. If you see a traffic problem, call our toll-free tip line 855-ROAD-TIP. I'm Christy O'Brien.
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0: Fox Sports Radio. She's Monty Bolaños. I'm Dan Byer. Chris Perfett is here. Jason Stewart and Isaac Lohenkron. I can't hear Empire State of Mind without thinking of Lil Mama jumping on stage during their performance and just being out of place.
1: I can't. Who can? So that's all I hear now. Is it Jay? Is Jason Smith terribly butchering the song after the Knicks
0: win? Do we have that in the system? And that would,
1: yeah, it actually is in the system.
0: Should happen to be in the system.
1: I'm pretty sure Alex Teicher has.
2: Now that you've told me about this, I am going diving.
1: It's
2: I'll be
1: so
2: back.
1: It's hilarious because it's so bad, but he's just so excited. So he's just singing the song, and it's Alicia Keys. Not a lot of people can hit the Alicia Keys keys.
3: I haven't heard of this.
1: Oh, it's so bad. Okay. It's hilarious.
3: At all any right. point in the mix, did anyone come up with the name Jay-Z Smith?
1: No.
3: Jay-Z Smith.
1: And that's why you should have been
2: do
1: here.
2: Do you want the version with the music or just the vocals?
1: Just the vocals, please. Because that's how good it is.
4: Concrete jungle where dreams are made of. There's nothing you can't do. Now you're in New York, New York, New York.
0: Is Jason going to sing the national anthem for the Professional Baseball League?
1: I think he can.
0: Yeah.
1: Yes.
0: It sounds along those same lines. That's tough.
1: It's so good. He's so happy, though. He don't care. Knicks just won.
0: In his defense, the Alicia Keys parts, while the notes may be more difficult to hit, the lyrics and being able to say them are much more easier to remember than the Jay-Z.
1: Oh, absolutely.
0: The Jay-Z lines. All right. she's Monty Bolaños. I'm Dan Byer.
2: Jay-Z does name drop LeBron in Empire State of Mind. So
0: what does he say?
1: And yeah. Dwayne Wade.
0: Oh, does he say like,
1: I'm playing LeBron, playing Dwayne Wade.
2: If Jesus is paying LeBron, I'm paying Dwayne Wade.
1: That's yes. what it is, yeah.
0: Now, I actually know the reason it's not about actually paying LeBron James or Dwayne Wade as players. It was paying the amount of money for whatever with their jersey numbers. Mm. Something that's way out of my, but that's what I heard the lyric because at the time, Jay-Z was with the Brooklyn Nets.
1: Yes.
0: And so you thought, oh, Jay-Z's going to bring LeBron mm-hmm. to Brooklyn because it's this whole deal. But then the line is like different because Jay-Z is paying Dwayne Wade, but he's paying the price of what Dwayne Wade's uniform number was. That was the explanation that I heard.
1: Yeah.
0: At least at some point. You wouldn't have thought you'd get that from me, but
1: the more you know.
0: But the more you know. Google it and ChatGPT will give you all the answers. From one coast to another we go, and we'll do that on the other side as Isaac Lohenkron gives us the latest of what's happening today. But from New York to LA we go, where the newest Dodger has some Dodger fans scratching their heads. What's going on, Isaac?
5: Well, Dan and Monty, a lot going on. We're actually going to replay some live audio of what it sounded like in the studio moments ago when Jason Smith was strangling the cat. Listen. Yes, so we're going to be putting in for reimbursements for some new windows around here. The Minnesota Vikings putting in for a new starting quarterback. They named Kyler Murray their number one for the 2026 opening day. J.J. McCarthy, of course, the Vikings' first-round pick 2 years ago, will serve as the backup. Murray, get this, going to be the Vikings' fourth different opening day starting quarterback in the last 4 years. New Orleans Saints pass rusher Cameron Jordan's hamstring injury could potentially cause him to miss the start of the regular season. Cincinnati Bengals quarterback Joe Burrow will see action in their preseason opener on Thursday against the Lions, as will receivers Jamar Chase and T. Higgins, as well as defensive lineman Dexter Lawrence. Colts going to start Anthony Richardson at quarterback in their preseason opener against the Patriots on Thursday. In Major League Baseball, multiple outlets report the Los Angeles Angels a short time ago fired pitching coach Mike Maddox. Finally, the NBA announced today that the defending champion... You know what? I'm going to relate this item, not in my own words, but rather in a Magic Johnson tweet!
0: Oh, boy.
5: Quote... Wow! Exclamation point. Basketball fans all over the world should give NBA Commissioner Adam Silver a standing ovation for scheduling the New York Knicks versus Philadelphia 76ers game on NBA opening night. Two clapping emojis. It was already going to be a special night because the Knicks are receiving their championship rings, but now LeBron James, Jaylen Brown, Joel Embiid, and Tyrese Maxey all will be playing. Must-see TV, unquote. And as you can expect, Dan and Monsey, fans on social media quite appreciative of Magic Johnson's announcement. At P_Funk36 commenting, quote, Irvin, I'll give him a Irvin. Polite golf clap from my couch. Best I can offer. And finally, at DB Hooper, which, by the way, is a phenomenal username. If you know, you know, at DB Hooper. How is that standing ovation worthy, Irv? Back to you guys.
0: I agree. You should get booed.
1: Yeah.
0: You're booed. I'm not a fan of it, even though Magic is a fan of that. By the way, I have got the AI overview. The lyric, if Jeezy's paying LeBron, I'm paying Dwayne Wade from Jay-Z's hit song Empire State of Mind, is a drug money reference based on a young Jeezy track. In Jeezy's song 2423, the rapper used NBA jersey numbers to describe the changing wholesale price of a kilogram of cocaine. 24 grand for Kobe Bryant, 23 for LeBron James. Jay-Z steps it up, boasting that while Jeezy pays 23 grand, that he, Jay-Z, operates at a much higher, cheaper level, paying just $3,000, represented by Dwayne Wade's jersey number.
1: Wow. Okay. Thank you.
0: Yeah, you're welcome. There it was, just in more context.
2: The more you know.
0: I knew it had something to do with paying the price of
1: cocaine.
0: Yes. I didn't know what specific drug we were talking about, but I felt that it was. So there. I felt.
1: There you go. No.
0: See,
1: thank
0: you. I led you along the right ways.
1: Yes. Now we know.
0: From one coast to another, to the West Coast. Tarek Skubal of the Dodgers. Two games in so far for the Dodgers. Last night gets the no decision, striking out six, going five, allowing three earned. It wasn't that appearance or the one that he had against the Cubs in Chicago that is grabbing the headlines. It's what he said to pardon my take about his future. This was Tarek Skubal.
6: I would love to play my whole career in Detroit. You know, I would love to, and hopefully those negotiations can pick back up in November, you know, once the playoffs are done, and we'll see where that goes. You know, hopefully they're involved with everything. You know, I would love to return. I got nothing but good things to say about the city of Detroit and, you know, the manager, the coaching, the staff, the trainers, the teammates. Like, yeah, it's tough, you know, and I'm going to try not to cry right now, but, yeah, I mean, I love all those guys. So hopefully they're involved in November and, you know, we'll see what happens then.
0: I feel I'm in a Dodger sandwich. To my left, Monsi Bolaños with the LA emblem over her heart. I look to my right, the diehard Dodgers fan, Jason Stewart. I won't address Chris Perfett just yet as the Tigers fan. We'll get to that later. But as a Dodger fan with Tarek Skubal now wearing a Dodger uniform, you take offense to what he said.
1: I thought the Dodgers committed highway robbery with the trade for Tarek Skubal. And now I'm over here wondering if the Dodgers were bamboozled by Detroit now. Was the plan to always get these prospects and then Tarek Skubal was going to go back? Like, was that always the plan? Now I'm wondering that. It's interesting to hear him say that because when it was official that he was traded to the Dodgers, my timeline showed a lot of hate for Tarek Skubal, comparing him to Kevin Durant joining the Warriors. Like, he had a lot of hate on my timeline from baseball fans that weren't Dodger fans, obviously. And then I also thought after, you know, when I heard these, that wasn't my first time hearing it. I had read it, which hearing it, you know, changes it a little bit. Then when you read it, some people just can't handle the spotlight that comes from LA, comes from New York. And I wonder if in this quick amount of time, he realized that. I know he's only been here 3 days, but I feel like that's all he needed.
0: Jason Stewart.
3: I mean, there's the emotional connection I have to this. And then there's just like the unemotional response, which is in the list of things that you think and you just do not say, this has to be the top. He hadn't even pitched in Los Angeles yet. And he goes on a high profile podcast And he didn't have like the awareness or even the, like the, I don't know, sensibility to know that you should not say this. I'm guessing that him and his agents, maybe this is the plan or this is what he wants to do. And they say this behind closed doors. I'm sure he's not the first player to think this, but to say it out loud when you've just joined a team looking to win its third straight championship and you're their golden ticket, their biggest trade recently. It just, at the very least, this is just stupid to say out loud, but it's like, I don't know. Like, what exactly is he thinking? What, why would, like, do we give him credit for candidness?
0: If,
3: I don't know.
0: If Monty is correct, I don't think that anybody is feeling sorry for the Dodgers.
1: That's, where, yeah, right? Fair.
0: Like that's, uh-huh. And that's how I think that this is. And so when I hear Jason say what he's saying of like trying to be unemotional and like not saying the truth out loud or the, what is the phrase?
3: Quiet part out loud.
0: Yeah. He said the quiet part out loud. I think that in a way, fans would embrace that because of the flack that came with it. It doesn't add up to me 1+1=2 because of his decision. And there are reports that maybe Milwaukee did give him a mm-hmm. better or give mm-hmm. Detroit a better package and he chose to go to LA. I can see through his thinking if he says, all right, let's move me. I'd like to try to go win a ring somewhere. And let's be honest, the best place is probably LA to Monty's point. And if you can get pieces for me, okay. If I go to Milwaukee, it's not necessarily a done deal, even though the players may be better. And if you were to go back, it could be better for him. I actually am not offended by it, but I think that's because I am emotional. Like, because I think most people are emotional and in what baseball is about to deal with, the haves and the have nots, it actually feels like a win for the have nots.
1: I'm not offended by it as a Dodger fan. I'm really not. I think like he didn't want to leave Detroit. He was even saying that before the trade happened. But this kind of, remember what happened with Freddie Freeman and the Braves? And when he went back and he cried, and it was like, this guy did not want to leave Atlanta. And it just didn't work out for him to stay in Atlanta. But it makes me think of that because Freddie Freeman was so emotional with Atlanta for so long. And I think I'm not offended that Tarek Skubal said this. I get what Jason is saying. It's like, I can't believe you said that. I just can't believe you said it out loud. Because if you wouldn't have said this out loud, then in the offseason, he goes back to Detroit. There's also a different way to look at it.
0: And this was before the Cubs start. That he made it. This was before he started.
3: Between. It was after his first
0: between.
3: Start.
0: Between. Okay.
1: No, it hadn't done the LA start.
0: They hadn't done the LA start. Okay. So he had one game in a Dodger uniform. Hadn't played in LA as well. I just think there's also some healing. I don't know, Chris Perfett, if you feel that same way, but I mean, as a Tigers fan, is this rejuvenating for you?
2: It's a glimmer of hope that comes with a few caveats. I will say, yeah, to Monty's point, I was going to bring up, like, he had mentioned this before, and I see it a lot with, like, Tigers guys who come through. I know, like, I think Jack Flaherty ended up going back to Detroit. Remember, for as long as a career he's had, Justin Verlander has always talked about how much he likes Detroit. There's something about there that certain guys want to go back. And I know as a Tigers fan, there's always a bit of pride when I want to see these guys who come up with the Tigers stay with the Tigers. Detroit's always kind of been a very insular culture in that sports culture in that regard. But ultimately, at the end of the day, I also kind of find the words just are, I think he can say whatever he wants to say because there's two factors at play. Number one, it's still up to debate if the Tigers are even going to pay him, if he would, you know, be out there on the free market and want to come back and pay his asking price, because that was the whole point, was like he wanted to stay, but the Tigers weren't going to extend him. And number two, he's a Scott Boras client with a lockout, with an almost sure. virtually guaranteed lockout inbound. Like, you know, like wherever he's going to go, Scott Boras is going to make sure he goes on the open market, and whoever sends yeah. him the most money is where he's going to play.
0: Yeah, he's not going to take a penny less. I think ultimately, and I'll speak for Jason, and then I'll let him speak. But if you're a Dodger fan, you can deal with the words, you know, in terms of like, if he ends up resigning with the Dodgers, then who cares what he says? If they're just offering him obscene amounts of money that Detroit can't come close to, even if Detroit comes close with Scott Boras, it may not even matter. Detroit may have to top it. Like in the end, it is what it is, but I still think it's putting salve on that wound of the Tigers of seeing Tarek Skubal, leaving town. And so that's where I think where the comments are of, we're saying this is the first and second week of August. Mm-hmm. I can understand why he's not a diehard Dodger right now. He's, you know, been there a week. Finally,
1: he may never be.
0: Yeah.
1: He may never be.
0: Yeah. To your point, it just, there may be someone who just doesn't take to that city or to that atmosphere.
3: I think it would have been more palatable if he would have gone on a local Tigers station and said this, because you're right. He's speaking to Tigers fans and there's still some healing there. It's just to go on kind of that platform. And I guess it's an ego thing for me. I just assume everyone just wants to be a Dodger and should want to be a Dodger because they're the greatest organization in baseball, hands down, without a question. That's no debate.
0: Yeah, I think you want us to debate you, but I don't think we can.
1: Yeah, like, there's like, no debate.
0: Yeah, like there's.
1: We're all waiting for you to finish your sentence so we can jump in.
0: I knew he was adding on and he was waiting for us to jump in, but there's really nothing to argue about it. And it is. It feels like a win for the little guys. Even though it's not a win, it feels good.
1: Yeah.
0: Good. Take that, Dodgers. Suck on that. He doesn't even want to be a Dodger for a while. Like, that's what it feels like.
1: Yeah. I feel like wanting to be a Dodger is different than, like, can you be a Dodger? And then he comes at the time when the Dodgers can't win. I know that they survived yesterday, but they're,
0: yeah, but they played a good Royals team. Just
1: you're right. And they all, and like I said, survived.
3: Dan's been a big Caglione guy since he came out.
2: I know. Kags.
1: I like that you can say his name, by the way.
2: I know for Detroit fans, when a guy like Skubal does leave, we do want to see them do well. I hope he does win a World Series unless they're up against the Tigers. Like that's I mean, I can't say, I mean, knowing that what I know now about the Astros, maybe the Verlander things, whatever, but like I was happy to see Verlander get a World Series. Like part of being that Detroit fan is all, I was happy when Stafford won a Lombardi with the Rams. Like,
1: you were happy Verlander won a World Series in 2017 when they cheated?
2: No, that's what I'm saying, but I didn't know at the time they cheated. So now my opinions changed a little bit, but still I have sympathy towards Verlander. The point is that, I guess, again, I talk about that insular culture. You like these guys that come up with the organizations, and when they go somewhere else, it does sting a little bit, and you hope to see them back one day. I think Skubal's sentiments kind of plays towards that sentiment, but as I said, there's a couple other factors that it's like, all right, well, that's nice, but the money is going to be the big thing.
0: My final thought on this is I love it when athletes are honest. I do. I just don't know if he's being honest.
1: Right. There's something, because like you said, like this isn't adding up. The whole situation is not adding up.
0: What he is saying is that he would like to go back to Detroit. And through his scenario, what I'm gathering is that he knew he was going to be dealt. To your part, let's get some good prospects. Where's the best chance that I have to win a World Series? It's obviously LA. It's not Milwaukee. It's not Tampa. It's not Philadelphia. It's not the best chance is to be a Dodger and be on that team. So I'll go and do that and then maybe go back to Detroit. But if you could have got a better package from Milwaukee and the better players that are going to Detroit, and that may have helped the future of Detroit if you were really in cahoots in all of that. You may just want to be curious about what the Dodger locker room is like. I also ultimately just think he's trying to make Tiger fans feel good. But it may come at the expense of the new Dodger fans that are trying to get to know him. But ultimately, I don't know if I believe everything that he says, but I feel that his heart's in the right place.
1: Yeah, that makes sense.
0: Is Kyler Murray in the right place? Is the starting quarterback of the Minnesota Vikings? We'll hear from the Vikings head coach who made the decision. She's Monty Bolaños. I'm Dan Beyer. That's Jason Stewart, Chris Perfett, and Isaac Lohenkron. In for Stugatz and Company live here on Fox Sports Radio.
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17: For the most part, things are looking good this afternoon. 22 westbound jammed at Airport Road. Eastbound delays around 309. 78 westbound slow between 33 and Hellertown. 33 northbound, watch for stop and go traffic between 248 and Tatamy due to road work. If you see a traffic problem, call our toll-free tip line, 855-ROAD-TIP. I'm Christy O'Brien.
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0: 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Yeah. So we had the NBA announce their Christmas Day and opening night schedules, Monty, right?
1: Yes. According to TickPick, what do you think the most expensive, it's the most expensive, but how much do you think the get-in price is for that game?
0: Lowest?
1: Like the get-in price. Get your foot in the door.
0: Yep. I'm going to say $400.
1: $1,999.
0: Wow.
1: Get your foot in the door.
0: Also, I know how to play the game. I went low. So your number
1: yes,
0: would
1: that's right. It's a good team player here.
0: Yes, right here. My wife never wants to be on my side. I'll be like, guess how much this house costs?
1: She'll go said,
0: like
1: $3,000.
0: She'll go like $4.6 million. I'm like, no, it's 2.1. But yeah, so it's the
1: that's
0: downer.
1: The price
0: but,
1: and right in you. The price, the price is right in you going yes. under.
0: So that's, is that for opening night or Christmas?
1: Opening night. Okay. 76ers, Knicks, Madison Square Garden, most expensive home opener of all time. Get in price, $1,999.
0: So the Sixers play the Knicks on opening night and the Sixers will play the Lakers on Christmas Day. Jason Stewart.
2: And no credit to Bleacher Report, by the way. This is a cheap, post for clicks and it's working, but Bleacher Report on their Twitter account says LeBron and Bronny are set to make the history with being the first father-son matchup on Christmas Day. In NBA history.
0: Oh, yeah. I didn't even think about that.
2: Considering father they're the first father-son combo ever, they're going to set records with everything they do. Yeah. Thanks, Bleacher Report.
0: If they did it on New Year's Day, it would have been the first on New Year's Day. If they did it on January 16th.
1: That's what we're going to hear next year.
0: Yeah. It would have been my birthday, by the way. And that would have been the first for January 16th. Yeah.
3: Happy birthday.
1: Every Thank year you. We're going to hear it in a new day that they're playing each other. It's the first time on this day.
0: History in the making. And I'm sure NBC or ABC, whoever gets that game, will not make a big deal about it at all.
1: Not at all, of course not.
0: Not at all. Look at Bronny giving LeBron his Christmas gift at half court.
2: Somebody's getting coal under the tree.
0: Tirico then will train. Now, Tirico may be doing football. That's right. So it'll probably be an ABC.
1: Because
0: he'll be in Seattle catching salmon. As the Seahawks face the Rams on Christmas Day, Justin Jefferson is going to be catching footballs from Kyler Murray.
1: Nice.
0: Kevin O'Connell made the announcement today that QB1 will be Kyler Murray. Expect him to start their preseason game this weekend. So you know what that means, Monty?
1: What?
0: JJ McCarthy is the backup. Now Carson Wentz is in town as well, but we expect JJ McCarthy to be number two. He's played like number two at times, but that's beside the point. This is what Kevin O'Connell had to say about JJ McCarthy's demotion. In wake of Kyler Murray being named the starter.
4: You know, he's still a guy that's only played 10 games. He's shown improvement off of last year. You know, even in this training camp with the work he's put in and his comfort level just growing a little bit day in and day out. I'm still very excited to continue to, you know, get to work with him every single day, coach him. And as he knows, he's holding the pen on his story, and we're going to support him and try to just help him continue to improve as a young player at the, you know, the most difficult position in sports. And, you know, he's got to also understand this isn't just a long-term mindset, which we want to have always for a player his caliber and a young player like him, but it could be an immediate response needed. And, you know, JJ's the kind of guy that'll be ready to rock and roll. I know that.
0: All right. Ready to rock and roll.
1: Yeah. Okay.
0: It just seems like such a dated reference, but
1: because he doesn't believe it. He didn't know what to say.
0: I also think that there is, like, if you're Minnesota, it's more than winning football games. Like, you have to show Justin Jefferson and Jordan Addison and all of your weapons on offense. You mentioned Juwan Jennings now in Minnesota. When you have those guys there, you have to show them that there's a commitment to get them the football. And you can't just try to run it back and keep your fingers crossed with JJ McCarthy. Like there's a commitment to those players. And that's why I think they ultimately went to Kyler Murray.
1: A commitment also to the defense that they're not wasting their time with the defense that did so much last year for Minnesota. You know, like it just, you have to show everybody that's putting in so much work that you're trying to get more than just the wins. You're trying to get the division and get into the playoffs and have a real legitimate chance. So, yeah, this is not surprising, as we said yesterday.
0: Do you feel bad for J.J. McCarthy?
1: No.
0: Not at all.
1: I don't.
0: I don't either.
1: I thought you were about to make me feel bad. No. I don't. What, no.
0: But it's not personal. It's just the time frame as well of how we look at these young players and young quarterbacks. Now, they're not going to pick up his fifth-year option. We know that. We don't even know if he's going to be in Minnesota. But it's just the cost of doing business and how business is now done in the NFL. You just don't get as much time as you would have hoped. She's Monty Bolaños. I'm Dan Beyer. We talk about cheaters next. We are
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9: For the most part, things are looking good this afternoon. 22 westbound jammed at Airport Road. Eastbound delays around 309. 78 westbound slow between 33 and Hellertown. 33 northbound, watch for stop-and-go traffic between 248 and Tatamy due to road work. If you see a traffic problem, call our toll-free tip line, 855-ROAD-TIP. 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
32: 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And if you put Tarek Skubal with Mizorowski, look out. 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
17: Chicago Bears head coach Ben Johnson just announced that newly signed safety Kobe Bryant is expected to miss 4 to 6 months after undergoing knee surgery. Bryant injured his knee a week ago and was initially expected to be out for 8 to 10 weeks. Bryant signed a 3-year, $40 million deal with the Bears after winning a Super Bowl with the Seahawks last season. The Minnesota Vikings named Kyler Murray their starting quarterback. J.J. McCarthy, Vikings first-round pick 2 years ago, will be the backup. The Los Angeles Rams held pass rusher Myles Garrett out of today's joint practice with the Cowboys because of a knee issue. Receiver Puka Nacua left practice with an undisclosed injury. Baseball, multiple outlets report the Los Angeles Angels fired pitching coach Mike Maddox. NBA announced the defending champion New York Knicks will host LeBron James and the Philadelphia 76ers on opening night, October 20th. I'm Isaac Lohengrin.
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9: For the most part, things are looking good this afternoon. 22 westbound jammed at Airport Road. Eastbound delays around 309. 78 westbound slow between 33 and Hellertown. 33 northbound, watch for stop-and-go traffic between 248 and Tatamy due to road work. If you see a traffic problem, call our toll-free tip line, 855-ROAD-TIP. I'm Christy O'Brien.
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20: Mr. Brown.
1: And we are with you till 6:15 tonight, till the Iron Pigs back in action. Taking on the Rail Riders tonight over at Coca-Cola Park, the night where the Iron Pigs become the Pitties, the Lehigh Valley Pitties tonight. Love that. As a pit bull advocate and owner over the years, love that they've done that rebranding for one night. Love all the merch. Got to get my hands on some yet. But anyway, speaking of the Pigs, we're going to hear from Sam Jelinek, voice of the Iron Pigs. Connor and I caught up with him within the last hour. As of now, we have the earlier start times. Tuesday nights. Home game, phone in at 4:20, 4:25 is a little harder to pull off. So we talked to him a little earlier in the day. We got the countdown to football season quiz, and we continue with the Lehigh Valley football preview. It is Easton Day. We'll hear from head coach of the Red Rovers, Matt Seneca, and Sean McPeak from the Red Rovers coming up next hour. But Connor, the first thing that got my attention as we lead into this game with the Iron Pigs, it was I'm talking to Jerry Padden today in his office, and he's like, by the way, did you see? He's like, no more Rail Riders. And I went, what? Like, what is that supposed to mean?
21: Are they gone?
1: Yeah.
21: The Pigs not playing them anymore?
1: Then I find out that, like, nope, what he means is that the Rail Riders have announced that come the end of this season, they will cease to be the Rail Riders and will become rebranding and name themselves something else.
21: Yeah, and it's only been, what, 13 seasons since they changed to being the Rail Riders. So they weren't the Rail Riders for very long. And I'm interested to see what they pivot to. I hope that they don't just go the Scranton-Wilkes-Barre Yankees. I just think that would be a little too boring and formulaic, kind of how Syracuse does the Syracuse Mets, even though Syracuse apparently will be changing their name shortly. There's been some fun stuff on social media with some suggestions. I know you came up with some really good suggestions.
1: Yep.
21: When it came to some office theme names. And, you know, when it comes to minor league teams, you can never really guess what they're going to be change their name too. Yeah. I mean, there is a team out west called the Trash Pandas. So you just know that it could be a very creative out of left field name that embodies the energy of minor league baseball, or they could just be doing the very boring corporate thing, switching back to the Yankees.
0: Yeah. The fact that they were the Yankees and then they switched it to this in 2013, and here we are in 2026, they've already said, never mind, we're going to change it to something else. I mean, my comment to you was that they go through names faster than Atlanta goes through stadiums.
21: Right.
0: And I thought they were very quick at turning the page and being like, outdated, need an update.
21: Yeah.
0: Tear it down, build something else.
21: I guess the Rail Riders moniker just wasn't really hitting with the area. I'm curious as to the reason why they decided to change the name. I don't know if there was any type of public support to changing it. I don't know if this is a organizational thing. So I'm curious to see what is to come. But for the time being, I'm just going to enjoy some of the suggestions that people are coming up with, specifically the office ones.
0: Yeah. I'm with you, and it's no offense to the Yankees. Like, I'm not big on branding the minor league team exactly what the major league team is called.
21: No.
0: That's why when they were coming up with the names here in the Lehigh Valley, and one of the ideas was to call them like the Lehigh Valley Phillies. I was like, oh God, don't do that. Like, that's just boring. That's just, no, don't do that. I don't want that.
21: No creativity.
0: And I was actually applauding, you know, Rail Riders, like, oh, all right, whatever. I mean, wouldn't be the first thing I thought of, but okay, it's unique, it's different. No, don't do that. I don't want that.
21: No creativity.
0: And I was actually applauding, you know, Rail Riders, like, all right, whatever. I mean, wouldn't be the first thing I thought of, but okay, it's unique, it's different.
21: Better than just flat out Yankees.
0: Yankees, like, okay, that's cool. All right, that works.

0: that's not terrible. Like it's related. It's kind of like, okay, I would take that. That kind of makes sense. I threw out five different office related ones, mostly in jest.
1: Right.
0: But, you know, for those people that are a fan of the old NBC show starring Steve Carell, I mean, first one I thought of was the Nard Dogs. Oh. Granted, that's related to Andy Bernard himself, but I mean, that's one that can, that's got connection to the area and you can have some fun with the marketing and the mascot of.
1: The issue is, though, the trademark of Cornell. That would be the issue. Well, you have to get the Cornell logo in there somehow.
0: Well, maybe.
1: Or at least something similar.
0: Yeah. I had the Nard Dogs. What was the other one? Hold on, let me get to the other one that I had here. I'm drawing a blank here on the second one that I had.
1: The soft pretzels, I don't know.
0: The Beet Farmers.
1: Beet Farmers, yeah.
0: Yeah, Dwight Schrute. The Baylors.
1: Right.
0: Michael was always obsessed with the Baylor down in the warehouse.
1: I kind of like the Baylors.
0: Yeah, I had the Stranglers.
1: Stranglers.
0: Wilkes-Barre Stranglers. This is the Scranton Strangler in the thing. It might be a little too soon. And as an Iron Pigs guy through and through, I suggested also the Hot Circles of Garbage.
1: Yes.
0: That's what they referred to, as Kevin Malone referred to one of the pizza joints as.
1: I mean, we could go with the Scranton Wilkes-Barre Turntables as well. That, you know.
0: My, how the turntables
1: have turned.
0: Yeah.
1: Or I don't even remember how Mike Scott.
0: I like yours of the Dundies.
1: The Dundies, yeah. I mean, yeah. That was one that I found on social media, so I won't take complete credit for it. But I do think if you're going to do something office related, I think the Dundies would be top three just because of like what you would want to market as the team itself.
0: The issue with that is it's Dundies is a spin, like a thing off of the name Dunder Mifflin. Like, right. It's like, so.
1: Little close.
0: Yeah. I mean, you could go with the Sabres because they were bought out by Sabre at one point.
1: They were.
0: There's a bunch of ways to go there. But just the mere fact that they're already going down this route has made me go, really? That's kind of fast to pull the plug on it.
1: I guess spilt chili wouldn't work.
0: Right? Yeah. Oh, man.
1: I mean, if you really wanted to lean into it.
0: Yeah. I was just trying to think of other ones that kind of fit for a good minor league. I still think that the Nard Dogs, Beet Farmers, and Baylors, like, are related to The Office and sound like they could be the name of a minor league baseball team.
1: Well, I like the Baylors a lot. Like, to me, that just has a nice ring to it. It kind of matches, like, that gritty blue-collar mentality that Scranton and Wilkes-Barre has as well. You know, I like the Beet Farm, but I don't know if anyone would really say or relate beets to Scranton, Pennsylvania without The Office. Like, to me, that's a very like similar office thing. Like, at least with the Baylors, like that makes you like wonder, oh, why are they called the Baylors? Well, you know, in The Office, Mike Scott always wanted to use the Baylor. Right. We pride ourselves on being, you know, blue collar, salt of the earth people who use Baylors all the time to get rid of our trash, you know, something along those lines. I just think it sounds cool too.
0: Yeah. Okay. All right, so by all means, folks, if you went away, what should the Yankees AAA team change their name to? Because the Rail Riders name is going away.
1: Mm-hmm.
0: Which, by the way, what does that do for the Iron Rail?
1: Oh, yeah, that's true. Does it change it? Well, here's.
0: I don't think we're making a trophy of an Iron Baylor.
1: Wait, I have a great one. I have a great idea. This is actually going to unite Scranton Wilkes-Barre and the Lehigh Valley together.
0: Okay.
1: They could be called the Scranton Wilkes-Barre Volpes because Anthony Volpe is only ever going to make it to the minor leagues at this point, the Triple A. And we have some, the local sports bars around Allentown, here called Volpes. So.
0: Yeah, well, one of them closed down in Emmaus, but the other one's still open in Allentown.
1: Hey, look, there's a partnership right there because Anthony Volpe is only going to be going to Scranton Wilkes-Barre from now on.
0: Yeah, but the name around Lehigh Valley has been around a lot longer. I'll just say that right now. Mm-hmm. Not bad, but that made me think because I was going to say, the series that's going on this week, there's this home series this week between the two teams, and there's one in Scranton Wilkes-Barre coming up in September that is leading into Labor Day weekend. And right now the season series is 6-6. Mm. So the Iron Rail Trophy, which goes to the franchise that wins the majority of the games in the series each year, is very much up for grabs with

0: 12 games between the two teams left, all within the next month. But considering that was the Iron Rail Trophy, as in the Iron Pigs and the Rail Riders, you wonder if we'll keep it as such.
1: Mm.
0: I kind of think they should. Like unless there's an obvious twist on it to do.
1: Right.
0: I think it should just remain that. And it could be a piece of history of based off of their original name when the Iron Pigs came into existence. Actually, not even when the Iron Pigs came into an existence. I'm pretty sure that I'd have to go back and see exactly when that trophy began, if it had to do with when they became the Rail Riders. I thought there was at least the rivalry going beyond that.
1: Yeah, I can't quite remember when they brought in the Iron Rail, Battle for the Iron Rail. Yeah, I they should keep the name the same, even if the Rail Riders change their name, unless that there's something that flows as nicely as the Iron Rail, mm-hmm. like whether you change the Iron and Iron Pigs or use the Pigs and Iron Pigs. For the new nickname based on the new name of the Rail Riders, then I would be open to a change to it. But honestly, like the Battle of the Iron Rail is just already smooth sounding enough.
0: It was introduced, I'm seeing here, June 13th, 2013. So it was, even though there was a rivalry already between the two sides right. when the Iron Pigs came into existence, the trophy came into existence when they became the Rail Riders.
1: Gotcha.
0: I hope that doesn't mean we're retiring the trophy at the end of the year. I hadn't thought of that until now.
1: Yeah, and I mean, there's a chance that the teams could split them this year, too.
0: Right.
1: I mean, if they split this series and then they split the final series between the both of them.
0: The way they've been doing it for years is if the season series is a tie, then whoever won the last game of the year between the two wins the series.
1: That's how it should go.
0: Well, we had some debate about this over the years, by the way, because we think that was a great idea for year one. We have been on, me, myself, I think Mike Raymond, definitely Matt Marcus, have been very adamant that once somebody won it the first time, it should be, it only changes hands if the other side wins the series. That if the season is a draw, the one who has had it keeps it because they weren't beaten for the year.
1: True.
0: But they've stayed with the, if it's a tie for the year, whoever won the last game of this season between the two teams takes the Iron Rail.
1: Yeah, I mean, I get that side of it, but I also like the side where it just comes down to one game, and I know technically the season series would end in a tie, but it's fun to think about a do or die, for the trophy game. I see both sides.
0: Tim says the Montage Mountain Muck or the Yetis. He says they play at Montage Mountain.
1: Okay.
0: I mean, I doubt they're going to go with that. Maybe the Scranton-Wilkes-Barre Mountain Mucks or Mountaineers.
1: Something.
0: He suggests the Yetis.
1: I like the Yetis.
0: That's not a bad one. I'm pretty sure that's unique.
1: That's a very minor league baseball name.
0: Yes, so. 100%.
1: The Yetis. Like it almost makes you feel like there's already a team called the Yetis, but maybe there's probably not. I think at this point we would be able to tell. I'm sure that there's been some type of secondary Yeti mascots for some teams. I like the name Yeti though. That to me is very much a minor league team name, and you could change it to the Iron Yeti Battle or whatever.
0: No official minor league baseball team is called the Yetis.
1: Okay.
0: So the name is used by youth travel programs, blah, blah, blah, a bunch of other, folks around. There is no current team called the Yetis.
1: Right.
0: Not bad. I mean, it's, again, unique.
1: I like it.
0: If you want to go off of that.
1: Is there any known Yeti sightings in Scranton or Wilkes-Barre, or is that, was it just kind of a fun name to pick out,
0: That part I don't know.
1: Because to me, like, I feel like Yetis are more located, or if they were to be located out in, Colorado, Wyoming, or, mountainous areas.
0: Nothing really seeing here.
1: Okay.
0: No, actually, if you search AI, I would, have there been any Yeti sightings near Scranton, PA? What I got was no actual Yetis live in Pennsylvania. Well, no crap. No,
1: yeah.
0: It does say, real or joked about Sasquatch sightings do happen across rural Pennsylvania.
1: All right. So I think that would make sense. And it would be kind of fun as part of their marketing that that's how they, you know, essentially play their opponents. Like they come into town and they leave with, you know, causing mayhem and winning all the games. And yeah I think I like the name Yeti. I'll say it.
0: So, Tim, I think that's a solid one. I think it's one you can run with. By the way,
1: it's easy to remember. The kids will remember it.
0: By the way, for a parent team called the Yankees, you know, some insignia that has just a Y could be somewhat natural. You know what I mean? For Yankee, you know what I mean? It could tie in a little bit. A little bit of the name relation.
1: It'd be a cool merchandise opportunity. I
0: write
1: think just
0: Yetis the way you write Yankees, the like in the cursive like kind of thing, and go from there. You could play off of it a little bit.
1: I like it.
0: So not too bad. We're gonna get Sam Jelinek's reaction to that announcement from the Rail Riders, as well as the announcement of the new schedule for the Iron Pigs for 2027 was dropped yesterday.
1: New.
0: Yeah. Only the dates have changed. The opponents have not. And I really mean that. We got that. We got the countdown of football season quiz. It's Easton Football Day for our Lehigh Valley football preview. We're going to hear from Matt Seneca and Sean McPeak coming up next hour. Tom Fallon, Connor Brown coming right back. Fox Sports Radio, 94.7 FM at 1230 AM in Easton.
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4: For the most part, we're looking good this afternoon. Just the usual delays. 33 northbound, stop and go between 248 and Tatamy. 22 westbound, jammed at Airport Road. Eastbound slow between 309 and Cedar Crest. No problems on 78 or the Turnpike. If you see a traffic problem, call our toll-free tip line, 855-ROAD-TIP. I'm Christy O'Brien.
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22: Good afternoon. The NBA announced a triple header for opening night on October 20th, headlined by the reigning NBA champion New York Knicks hosting the new look 76ers at 7. The Celtics and Pistons tip off the regular season at 3 p.m., while the Thunder and Spurs round out the night at 9:30. Kyle Murray has been named the starting quarterback for the Vikings, leaving the 10th overall pick in 2024. J.J. McCarthy as quarterback 2. Murray spent his first 7 seasons in Arizona after being selected first overall in 2019. The Bears will be without newly signed safety Kobe Bryant for 4 to 6 months after undergoing knee surgery today. Bryant signed with Chicago in the offseason after being in Seattle. Around the big leagues tonight, the Yankees host Brian Rue and the Mariners set for 7:05, while Nolan McClain gets the start for the Mets as they look for their second straight win versus the Braves at 7:15, and 7:45 first pitch for Christopher Sanchez and the Phillies against the Cardinals. Coming up, the Iron Pigs return to Coca-Cola Park, opening up a series with in-state rival the Rail Riders. Coverage gets underway at 6:15 right here on Fox Sports Radio, 94.7 FM at 1230 AM in Easton. I'm Connor Brown.
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0: Back with you here on the Happy Hour on Fox Sports Radio. Tom Fallon, Connor Brown with you in the Phillipsburg Easton Honda Studios. And again, as you heard there, with you to 6:15, Iron Pigs Rail Riders tonight, although it is the night where they have the Lehigh Valley Pitties. Doing their
1: absolutely love it.
0: Not as much as me, man. I'd say again, even the from the hat, all so much the merch with the gray pitbull face on it looks like our old dog Caroline. Yep. Like just, so much of a resemblance there. So I loved all of it.
1: Show me. It's almost uncanny.
0: Yeah, just so love all the merch and love that they did that, but. We will be live from the ballpark Thursday and Friday this week. And as Mike Raymond and I were pointing out last night, this will be our last Friday show at Coca-Cola Park for the season. Because by the time they come back home again, mm-hmm. high school football will have started and we'll be out at high school football games.
1: Goes so fast, man.
0: Yeah.
1: So fast. I don't know where the summer went.
0: We have this Thursday and another Thursday and probably a Tuesday coming up in September yet. So we not our last show at the ballpark this year, our last Friday. But that's coming up a little bit later on this week. We actually have a couple of golf course shows coming up next week, as well. But time to visit with our next guest who we chat with each week here on the program, talking Iron Pigs baseball. His weekly visits are presented by Ashley, the largest furniture store brand in North America. And again, with timing being what it is and his duties out at the ballpark for a home series opener on a Tuesday, it makes it a little tough for him to join us live. So we talked with him about an hour ago. Here it is, our chat with the voice of the Iron Pigs, Sam Jelinek. Sam, great to have you back on the program. How are things going over at the ballpark?
2: It's a beautiful week to be back at Coca-Cola Park. It's nice to have the boys back in town and, you know, coming off of a good win on Sunday. Hopefully some good vibes coming back home.
0: Before we get into on-field stuff, there's off-field news, but not just for you guys, but how about for the team that's coming in here? I know I was taken aback when I saw that the Rail Riders, who've only been the Rail Riders since 2013, will no longer be the Rail Riders after this season. What was your reaction to that announcement from Scranton Wilkes-Barre?
2: Yeah, no, I think it was the same as you kind of voiced there. Could have been a surprise. Not so much shock as, you know, I've never been one that's like looked at their logo set and the Rail Riders moniker and been like, you know, that's something that like feels like iconic and really fits them. So obviously it's been around for 10 plus years now. And I guess they want to refresh it, change it up a little bit. So I'm excited about that. I say I'm excited for now until next year, whenever the new name gets announced. And I mistakenly called them the Rail Riders the first like five times on air. So we'll see how that goes.
0: Well, Connor, I've just been sitting here before we called you, just kicking around how many different office references we could come up with for a potential new name. I mean, from the Nard Dogs to the Dundies. I said, from an Iron Pigs fan perspective, just call themselves the Hot Circles of Garbage, but I don't think that's going to fly.
2: Yeah, no, I was thinking something along the lines of something with Scott's Tots. I always thought would be pretty funny.
0: There you go. That could work, too.
2: I guess we'll see if they'll lean into that or they go the other direction because, you know, obviously before this, you know, it being the Yankees, I've loved their Baby Bombers identity that they have this year. So I'm curious if they'll lean into that a little bit more. Mm-hmm. Maybe that's the one that they go with. But, you know, they have a chance to potentially really switch things up or kind of be more traditional here. You know, it's a blank slate for a reason.
1: Yeah, I kind of hope that they don't revert back to just the Scranton Wilkes-Barre Yankees. I do hope that they don't go overboard with it. I hope they find a happy medium where it still embodies the spirit of minor league baseball and is a little different than, say, you know, like that team up in Syracuse that uses the moniker of that other New York team.
2: Yeah, no, it's funny, especially because Syracuse was supposed to be changing their name for this year, but had to postpone it here. So now they're going to have to go ahead and just try and do it a year after after they had some trademark issues. It obviously seems like Scranton Wilkes-Barre is way further down the line than that.
1: And, you know, just actually getting to the stuff on field, because we'll have plenty of time to kind of speculate what the Rail Riders' next name is going to be. With them coming into town, just looking back at the week that was against the Woo Sox, you start off with a opening series win, and then it's a few losses in a row, especially an ugly one on Saturday night. But then the Pigs were able to finish off the series on what I think is a positive note with a come-from-behind victory 7-6 on Sunday.
2: Yeah, no, I really think Sunday, you know, you don't know how much of a turning point it can realistically be at this point, being seven games back with about a month and a half to play. But if nothing, I really think that was the win of the year for the Pigs from a morale standpoint, from just a team perspective, to win that kind of game after, you know, the 19-0 beatdown on Saturday, being so unbelievably understaffed pitching-wise, to have the kind of performances they did from the bullpen, and then for the bats to rally in the ninth, really showed me the kind of gumption and spunk and personality that this team can have, and hopefully kind of leads into, you know, what will be a really strong finish for
0: them. Thoughts on where the pitching staff now sits? I mean, obviously there was last week being the trade deadline on Monday, there was a whole lot of moving parts. We had talked with you about a couple of things that affected the Pigs last week. You know, thoughts on where they stand now a week later as you prepare for this home series?
2: Not great. Yeah. If I'm being completely honest here, it's, you know, from the deadline on here, it's been, okay, you lose Andrew Painter. Losing Colby Allard to a season-ending injury is absolutely brutal from a depth perspective. So those are two starters down. Alan Rangel has to go up to backfill the Phillies bullpen, with Brian Keller being optioned back down. I imagine Keller might be back up at some point to help, you know, fill some things, as well as the rest of the bullpen. You know, we talk about guys like Grant Holman, Kyle Backus, Max Lazar, Alex McFarland. Because of where the Phillies pitching staff is right now, it's just going to drain the Diamondbacks pitching staff right now. And we all know that when somebody gets optioned and sent back, it's typically not a report date that they're going to come back right away. Or even if they do come back right away, they probably just pitched the night prior for the Phils. So they're coming back down here, not able to go for a couple of days. So it's gonna wear on the Pigs a good bit here. And if they can come through this week relatively unscathed, I'd be shocked by it.
1: Yeah, and I mean, with all that movement with the roster, it kind of puts a spotlight on the importance of having veterans in the lineup right now, especially a guy like Tommy Pham, who just had his 27-game on-base streak come to an end last week, but has been playing really well for the Iron Pigs. And I'm sure certainly he's helped them at least, you know, remain afloat here and not kind of bottom out with the lineup.
2: Yeah, no, Tommy has been a humongous asset to the Pigs now for about a month, which is honestly probably longer than we expected to have him here. He had an opt-out at the end of July that he, you know, obviously didn't take. He's still here now. I think, you know, hopefully, I would think, at some point or another, playing himself into a position where another major league team comes knocking, because I think he's, you know, earned that opportunity. I've been impressed by the quality of the at-bats, the way he just carries himself, the professionalism of it, and that there's never really an at-bat that he gives away. He's just unbelievably prudent at the plate, and it's honestly been really cool to watch somebody that methodical go about their business.
0: It's always Sam Jelinek, voice of the Iron Pigs, joining us here tonight on the Happy Hour on Fox Sports Radio. Looking over at Scranton, I can't help but marvel at the fact that, you know, they always, especially the last few years, seem to be right there, if not at the top, right in the mix, specifically in the second half. And that says something considering that franchise is known for trading pieces away, but yet they always still seem to be, after the trade deadline, right there in the thick of it. It's not like they're, you know, acquiring prospects by trading away superstars at the big league level. In New York, they end up trading away some prospects to land this guy or this guy to help try to compete for a World Series championship. And yet every year, it seems like when it gets to the second half, there's Scranton Wilkes-Barre towards the top of the standings.
2: I think that just goes to show how good the Yankees are, not necessarily at prospect development, but they do a great job of backfilling talents as far as acquiring those kind of AAA, quad A guys who maybe they stick around for a full year, or maybe they acquire them midway through the season, and they, you know, take some veteran guys and help them take a pretty big step forward here. And some of those guys are in the lineup for Scranton Wilkes-Barre here tonight. Yankiel Fernandez has absolutely torched the Pigs this year. He's one of those guys. So I think that's really what they lean heavy on, and they have a real surplus of pitching, especially some really good bullpen arms. They keep them in games pretty consistently. Starting pitching-wise, Brenton Beck has been a revelation for them this year. I think, honestly, he's got my vote at the moment for IL pitcher of the year. He's been that good. And, you know, they just find a way to day in and day out keep themselves in games, keep themselves competitive, and that's just a good sign of depth that they have over there.
1: Well, you know, with them coming to Coca-Cola Park this week, there's a lot of great stuff I see going on the promotion side of things. And it's very, I would say, heavily dog themed. There's a day without a specific dog theme, but it's something that a dog would certainly love to eat. So why don't you tell the people at home or the people who are going to Coca-Cola Park this week what's in store?
2: Yeah, so the one I really want to focus on is tonight to get people out as much as possible for Pitties Night. Obviously, we announced the Pitties brand about a month ago, and tonight is our actual Pitties on field. We will wear the Pitties jerseys, the Pitties hats. We'll have dog adoption agencies out here at the ballpark. We will have not one, but two performing dogs, Mutt's Gone Nuts, as well as Casey the Bat Dog. So that'll be really cool with auction proceeds from the on-field jerseys and hats being donated to a local nonprofit, Palace for Life. So it'll be a really, really cool night, and I'm excited for what we're going to be able to do with it.
0: Close moments here, Sam Jelinek, voice of the Iron Pigs. Also, I asked you if it was kind of getting close last week when we spoke, and then sure enough, yesterday it dropped. The 2027 schedule for the Iron Pigs released in full, game times to be announced later, but we now know who they're going to be playing where and when. Your first thoughts on the what you saw for the 2027 schedule?
2: I hope you like the IL North. No, this is the first year I can recall that we will have at least 12 games or at least 12 games at home against every IL North opponent. And if I'm remembering correctly, it is a full two set series for each IL North opponent. So we will host each of them 12 times and then go there twice as well. Mm-hmm. That takes up 96 out of 150 games in the schedule, which means that we're the only IL West team that I think we're facing next year is Columbus. Otherwise, it's Norfolk and Durham as far as kind of more, unique opponents.
0: Mm-hmm.
2: So it's disappointing from that aspect, but it will be kind of cool that, you'll get to see some of the teams again and again, see how they evolve throughout the year, and hopefully that lends itself some good back and forth as the season goes on.
0: I didn't know there is another trip to St. Paul for the second year in a row. So that one was in there. Although just once, I like to see one of those teams come here. We seem to always be going to St. Paul or Omaha or whichever. And some teams we still haven't seen once, but I know that's not the Iron Pigs doing. On the upside, in terms of the layout of the schedule, one thing I did notice was being at home against Scranton over what will be 4th of July weekend this coming year compared to this year where you were in the Pigs were in Rochester.
2: Yeah, no, just look at the draw sometimes, those things, whether or not you're home on Memorial Day or 4th of July or what have you. 4th of July is a Sunday next year, I believe. So I imagine we'll probably end up playing a 6:35 first pitch for that game. But it'll be nice to be back home for the 4th. It has been, I can't remember the last time it was a couple years ago that we played at home on the 3rd. So I don't think we've been home on the 4th in a long, long time now.
0: Sam Jelinek, voice of the Iron Pigs. Again, the Pitties, taking on the Rail Riders. By next year, the matchup will be completely different on both sides. But that is the matchup for tonight, 6:45 first pitch and pregame on the air at 6:15. Sam, thanks for making some time for us. Have a great call tonight. We'll see you at the ballpark later on this week.
2: Awesome. Thanks, guys.
1: Thanks, man.
0: That is Sam Jelinek, voice of the Iron Pigs. And again, his weekly visits with us are presented by Ashley, largest furniture store brand in North America. And Pitties night over at the ballpark, Iron Pigs, Rail Riders for 6 consecutive days here. Last trip in for the Rail Riders for this season. As if you look at the remaining home series for the Pigs for this year, you get Scranton here, you have Syracuse in 2 weeks, which take you through the last few days of August, and then a series with Worcester in September, right after Labor Day. Those are the last three opponents that will come in here, the Red Sox, Mets, and Yankees affiliates.
1: Yeah, not many home series remaining. I mean, I think this week's a great, just week to be back with the battle for the Honor Rail being tied right now at 6 games apiece. Mm-hmm. You have all that, this great promotion to a Coca-Cola Park. I mean, especially Lehigh Valley Pitties. And, I feel like with it being, Lehigh Valley, or at least a night at Coca-Cola Park to honor the pit bulls all out there. I do want to mention that the breed itself, pit bulls, do not suck. It's usually the people who own them. So that's just my little PSA out there to all the people who have some negative feelings towards pit bulls. Once again, the breed itself does not suck. It's mostly the people who own them.
0: Yes. Originally bred as nanny dogs to raise children.
1: Right.
0: Like very loving children is their nature. Turning into vicious attack creatures is something that people train them to do. And you take issue with the people who did it. I agree completely. All right. Countdown to football season. There are not many quizzes left to give. So you're running out of chances to try to earn another entry for the drawing for the shot of $200 worth of gift cards. Today's fight song, I had to get really creative with the emoji in today. We'll explain it coming up when we play the fight song, coming up next here on the Happy Hour on Fox Sports Radio.
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4: For the most part, we're looking good this afternoon. Seeing the usual delays, 22 westbound between 378 and Airport Road. Eastbound slow around Cedar Crest and Bethlehem. 378 jammed in both directions approaching Broadway. 33 northbound stop and go between 248 and Tatamy due to road work. No problems on 78 or the Turnpike. If you see a traffic problem, call our toll-free tip line 855-ROAD-TIP. I'm Christy O'Brien.
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0: Tom Fallon, Connor Brown back with you, counting the days down to the college football season. Kicking off for Lehigh and a bunch of others on Saturday, August 29th. That day is 18 days away. And we had to get creative, I said, on the emoji hint today. They don't have anything for what their nickname is or anything related to them. So it's the face of an old woman or an old miss. Hence,
1: get it?
0: Ole Miss, the fight song of the day. All right, so if you get 3 out of 4 right on Ole Miss, you win a pair of tickets to Lehigh Valley Balloon Fest at the Slatington Airport August 28th and 29th. The Lehigh Valley Balloon Fest is Eastern PA's premier hot air balloon festival, featuring spectacular balloon launches, family entertainment, live music, food vendors, fireworks, and signature laser-lit balloon glow. For more information or to buy your tickets, visit balloonfestpa.com. 3 out of 4 right gets you a pair of tickets to the Balloon Fest. 4 out of 4 gets you the pair of tickets and an entry in the drawing with a shot at $200 worth of gift cards when the countdown ends, which, again, you're running out of chances to earn an entry. 610-890-0707, 610-890-0707. The number to call in here. Connor will take down some information or confirm some information from you right now. Patch you through. You'll get 4 questions on Ole Miss, also known as University of Mississippi. And if you can get, again, 3 out of 4 right, you win the prize of the day. Tickets that'll be emailed to you for that Balloon Fest. 4 out of 4 right, and you also then have an entry in the drawing with a shot at $200 worth of gift cards. So 610-890-0707 is the number to call. Try to take the quiz today. I'll be honest, a team that I am very interested in watching this year, because as a fan of a team that in the NFL that, in my opinion, does not have the future franchise quarterback on the roster, I like theirs.
1: Trinidad?
0: Yeah. I like him a lot. Liked him before I saw him last year. Loved him in the playoff last year from what I saw of him. I want to watch him now without Lane Kiffin as the head coach. Granted, he didn't have him in the playoff either, but at that point, it was still kind of keeping the train rolling with the same thing. I want to see a whole year now without him as the head coach to see how he does. But I was really impressed by what I saw of him last year late in the season in the college football playoff. So I am hoping just possibly that he might be someone that my black and gold Steelers could hop up and draft next year in the draft, or let him slide to him. That's fine. He's not one of the ones you're hearing talked about near the top of the draft. So yeah, by all means, let him slide down the draft board to us. I'd be kind of fine with that. Who's our contestant today?
1: Kevin from Allentown.
0: Kevin?
1: Yep.
0: From Allentown. Kevin, how are you?
9: Hey, good. How are you guys doing today?
0: Doing very
9: well. I'm okay.
0: All right. Well, you're what? But you're okay. I missed that.
9: Little hot, but I'm okay.
0: Oh, I got you. Okay. No problem. All right. The team of the day is Ole Miss, also known as the University of Mississippi. What's their nickname? They're the Ole Miss what?
9: Rebels?
0: The Rebels, yes. All right. On to question number 2. There's no emoji that has anything to do with Rebels, so that's why I couldn't use that one today for any kind of hint. What are their colors?
9: Red and blue.
0: Correct. Cardinal red, navy, or royal blue. So 2 for 2. On to question number 3. One of their rivalry games is known as the Magnolia Bowl. Who do they play in the Magnolia Bowl? Mississippi State, LSU, or Arkansas?
9: I'm going to say Mississippi State.
0: Incorrect. That is the Egg Bowl game that they play with them. LSU is the Magnolia Bowl that they play. It's their second biggest rivalry. All right, you still can win the prize. You can get the last question right. Which of these New York Giants starting quarterbacks did not play for Ole Miss? 2 of them did. 1 of them did not. Give me the one that did not. Jeff Hostetler, Eli Manning, Jackson Dart.
9: Jeff Hostetler.
0: That is correct. Penn State, where he started his career, and then West Virginia. Eli and Jackson, obviously both Ole Miss Rebels. So not bad, Kevin. You got 3 out of 4. Not enough for an entry this time around, but you do get a pair of tickets to the Lehigh Valley Balloon Fest, Slatington Airport, on August 28th and 29th. It'll be emailed out to you. And we still have 18 days left till the season kicks off, so plenty of more, you know, more, at least one more opportunity guaranteed if you keep listening in the coming couple of weeks to try to make get another entry. So thanks for calling into play. Appreciate it. So that's how it is. 3 out of 4 today on Ole Miss, a team that almost ended up playing for the national championship last year.
1: Yeah, pretty close.
0: Regular season lost at Georgia 43-35, and that was it. Got to the playoff, beat up Tulane 41-10, beat Georgia, then in the rematch in the Sugar Bowl 39-34, and then lost a really close Fiesta Bowl game to Miami 31-27. So, again, I want to see what they do this year now without Lane Kiffin.
1: And, I mean, the small preview that we got last year during the postseason, it seemed like they had enough talent on last year's team to, you know, outweigh the negatives of not having Lane Kiffin on that team anymore. And you have a lot of returning players this year, which is headlined by Trinidad Chambliss. Like, that is the major piece for Ole Miss. And he certainly showed a lot of people what he could do in last year's postseason. And it was unfortunate that I felt like Miami and Ole Miss had to meet up that early in the playoffs, because those were two teams that felt like the expanded playoffs were meant for, teams that were clicking more towards the end of the season and then became better.
0: Yeah.
1: As you know, the season progressed. Still was a fantastic game between both of them. But, you know, with Ole Miss, it's still going to be an uphill battle with the, you know, SEC and just the schedule they have set out in front of them.
0: Yeah, they do. They open with Louisville, who they're going to play in Nashville, Tennessee, in a neutral site game on the Sunday of Labor Day weekend.
1: Right.
0: After they host Charlotte, they have the hottest ticket of the year. Lane Kiffin and LSU come to Ole Miss on September 19th.
1: Without a doubt.
0: They go at Florida, week off at Vandy, home Missouri, and how about this stretch? At Texas, home Auburn, home Georgia, at Oklahoma. And then they got to close with Wofford and the Egg Bowl game with Mississippi State on Black Friday.
1: Yeah, I mean, it's never easy, obviously, on paper when you're looking at it. And, you know, especially in the SEC, it's just always going to look like it's a lot more, you know, mountainous than it actually probably will pan out to being.
0: Mm-hmm.
1: But, I mean, having to play at Texas and... You know, at least a lot of your harder opponents are going to be at home. You're hosting LSU, but it's going to be a tough game in the swamp, followed by the LSU game. You know, I expect with Trinidad Chambliss, a guy who's more than likely going to be in the Heisman conversation for a majority of the year, I expect them to still be towards the top half of the SEC.
0: Lindy says they're going to be fourth in the SEC.
1: All right, top half. And
0: will qualify for the playoffs as the 9 seed. But we'll go to 8 seed Baton Rouge LSU and have Kiffin send them home.
1: Oh, man.
0: So the projection there.
1: We're getting them in week 3 and we potentially could get them in the postseason. The script makers would hit it out of the park with that one.
0: More importantly, we are just 18 days away from the kickoff of the college football season Saturday, August the 29th. Also, when the Lehigh Mountain Hawks will kick off the season in Worcester against Holy Cross. But 1 hour in, 1 hour and 15 minutes left in the program, leading into Iron Pigs baseball on the air at 6:15 tonight. But coming up, Lehigh Valley football preview continues. It's Easton Day. Try to focus on the Red Rovers, hear from their head coach, Matt Seneca, coming up next on the Happy Hour.
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17: Patrick, and this is Above the Noise. The Cowboys offense was nearly unstoppable last year. Dallas with two elite receivers, a quarterback capable of making every throw, and a reliable running back in Javonte Williams. The problem was the defense allowed a league worst of just over 30 points per game. The good news is nearly everybody from that offense is back, and the defense has to just become average this year. They have Quinnen Williams. They just re-signed him. Rashawn Gary. They drafted Ohio State safety Caleb Downs. They brought in a pass rusher in Malachi Lawrence in round one. Now, none of that suddenly turns Dallas into the steel curtain, but it's got to be an upgrade. Dallas doesn't need a defense to dominate, just one that can occasionally get off the field and keeping the opposition from scoring 30 every Sunday. If the offense continues putting up points at a high rate, an average defense could completely change the Cowboys' ceiling. Sometimes you don't need to fix everything. 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I'm Dan Patrick, and this is Above the Noise. 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
20: Chicago Bears head coach Ben Johnson announced that newly signed safety Kobe Bryant is expected to miss 4 to 6 months after undergoing knee surgery. Bryant injured his knee a week ago and was initially expected to be out for 8 to 10 weeks. Bryant signed a 3-year, $40 million deal with the Bears after winning a Super Bowl with the Seahawks last season. The Minnesota Vikings named Kyler Murray their starting quarterback. J.J. McCarthy, Vikings' first-round pick 2 years ago, will be the backup. The Los Angeles Rams held pass rusher Myles Garrett out of today's joint practice with the Cowboys because of a knee issue. Receiver Puka Nacua left practice with an undisclosed injury. Baseball, the Los Angeles Angels fired pitching coach Mike Maddox. NBA announced the defending champion New York Knicks will host LeBron James and the Philadelphia 76ers on opening night, while James and the Sixers will visit his former team, the Lakers, on Christmas Day. I'm Isaac Lowenkron.
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5: For the most part, we're looking good this afternoon. Seeing the usual delays, 22 westbound between 378 and Airport Road, eastbound slow around Cedar Crest and Bethlehem, 378 jammed in both directions approaching Broadway, 33 northbound stop and go between 248 and Tatamy due to road work. No problems on 78 or the Turnpike. 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
0: It's 5 o'clock on a Tuesday. 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Iron Banks Baseball taking the air tonight at 6:15 with a 6:45 first pitch. It'll be the same deal the rest of this week with their home series against the Rail Riders, while they still are the Rail Riders. Last time the Rail Riders will visit Coca-Cola Park, ever.
1: Yeah, technically.
0: Yeah.
1: Technically,
0: I mean, speaking. First of all, give it a few years, it's going to be some other team name visiting some other ballpark. Like, they're even changing the name of our ballpark. So, like,
1: yeah,
0: that's already been announced. But the Rail Riders announcing earlier today that they're going to rebrand at the end of this year and come up with another team name.
1: Yeah, I mean, this is the last time the Rail Riders will technically be playing at Coca-Cola Park. So that's something you don't get to say all the time, even though Scranton Wilkes-Barre and whatever they're going to call themselves moving forward will be back next year at whatever we're going to call, you know, the ballpark over there in Allentown.
0: So that one tonight, we're going to be live from Coca-Cola Park coming up on Thursday and Friday of this week. And looking forward to being back over there. And they said it's going to be the last Friday that the show will be at Coca-Cola Park until 2027. Because by the time the Pigs come back home in 2 weeks, the plan right now is my grandma and I are going to be live from a high school football game.
1: Right.
0: On that particular night.
1: Football's here.
0: Yep. And as we get closer and closer to that, we start and have been doing our Lehigh Valley football preview. We focus on a different Lehigh Valley area team each day. You can see the schedule of who's going to be focused on when at lvfoxsports.com. But we got through the first 2 weeks. Now these last 2 weeks are all teams from the EPC. Not every team in the EPC, obviously, but 10 of them. Yesterday was Bethlehem Catholic Day, for example, and you could go back and catch any of the interviews you might have missed on the podcast page. But today it's the Easton Red Rovers. And you're going to hear from one of their players coming up, Sean McPeak, who's an amazing lacrosse player, recent awesome athlete, in fact, for lacrosse. You'll hear from him coming up in about 15 to 20 minutes. But first, let's hear from the head coach of the Rovers, who are coming off a 14-1 season a year ago, winning the division title, winning districts, beating Phillipsburg on Thanksgiving Day 35-6, only loss coming to LaSalle College in the state playoffs. Caught up with the head coach of the Red Rovers and former Penn State Nittany Lion quarterback, and yes, that did come up, Matt Seneca. Matt, great to talk to you again. I love asking the coaches, is how'd you spend your summer?
6: At workouts.
0: Okay. I mean, take us through, like, you know, what the off season's like for you guys.
6: I mean, throughout the winter, we're up in the morning, lifting at 5, and then once we get the spring ball and stuff like that, we just start our summer workouts and conditioning and all that good stuff, just like everybody else does.
0: Mm-hmm. How much time do you take at the end of the season to enjoy what you accomplished? Because you guys had an amazing run last year all the way through into the state playoffs, and then obviously the big win on Thanksgiving Day. You know, how much time do you personally take, and how much time do you allow your team to kind of take before you go, okay, that's last year, now we're already focusing on next year?
6: Yeah, I mean, we bring the kids back to start lifting the first day they're back from Christmas break. So, you know, I kind of take that time to look back on everything and things we need to improve on and all that kind of stuff. And but once that January date hits, we pretty much move forward and try and put last year behind us.
0: I asked the coaches this when you have the kind of championship season like you had last year, winning the league, winning districts. Was there a point, whether it was in the off season, whether it was in a practice, whether it was in a specific game last year, where it kind of registered with you of, yeah, we have a chance to be special this year?
6: I think it was probably the Erasmus Hall game, week three. We got down pretty early, and then just watching our kids continue to fight throughout that whole game and not stop, and then eventually take over in the fourth quarter and pull away with it. I, you know, at that point I said, all right, you know, we got some pretty good kids here, and they're focused, and the closeness of that group was really unmatched. So I think that played a big role in everything, but I think that was probably a turning point for them too, that said, hey, we could be pretty good. We just pulled this off. So, but you never know in this league. I mean, sure. with the coaches we have and the players you have in this league, it's a battle every week.
0: You are one of the few coaches that gets to coach really two seasons of football. When you think of that Thanksgiving Day game, because it says it's a season in unto itself, no matter what happened up to that point. Yeah, you wipe the slate clean, and that can either put the icing

0: mindset we try and take around here is just attack what's in front of us and what we can control. And that's really only the next game in front of us. So, you know, when our regular season or playoff season's over and we turn our attention to them, then it's full attention on them. But up until that point, we have too much other things to worry about.
1: Understood. Now, you've got to be a head coach here in the Lehigh Valley where you've had that game and where you've not had that game. And we're seeing fewer and fewer of them. There's some rumblings that pretty soon that might be the only Lehigh Valley Thanksgiving Day game. Is that something you wish you saw other places, or having been a coach elsewhere, did you enjoy the fact that that wasn't, you know, still coming?
0: I think it's kind of hard for me to compare because I don't know if there's anything that really
1: compares to this one. Game. Right.
0: You know, as far as the magnitude and the history behind it and everything, that kind of all the stuff leading up to it. And so I don't know if it would have really compared at another school.
1: Right.
0: I will say, never being a part of it as a player or a younger coach, and now being able to step into this role and be a part of that every year, it's definitely something special and something you look forward to every year.
1: Talking with Matt Seneca, head coach of the Easton Red Rovers football team, joining us here tonight on the Happy Hour. One more question about last year, and that's about the guy who played quarterback for you, who you know, did so much and was such a weapon. What can you say about the kind of season Cole Ordway had last year for you and what he meant to that team?
0: Yeah, I mean, he made everything go for us. I mean, I think that was pretty obvious. But just his comfort level with the offense and how much he understood, and the conversations we were able to have on the sideline in between series, and the things he was seeing were helpful. And, you know, it was him and I were really on the same page as far as play caller and quarterback. So, you know, I'd send a play in and he'd know why I was calling it and, you know, what to look for and that kind of stuff. So, you know, that takes 3 years of experience too. So,
1: right.
0: You know, but Cole worked his butt off in the off season and he deserved everything he got last year.
1: What can you tell us about the quarterback room this year then?
0: There's two guys fighting for the job. We have a junior, Xavier McGurn, and a sophomore, Robbie McCormick, who are pretty much going to battle it out through the preseason and go through the scrimmage, and we'll see what happens.
1: We're going to hear from Sean McPeak. I was curious if you could share some thoughts on what he brings to the football field. He's a heck of a football player for a lacrosse kid, if you know what I mean.
0: Yeah, he is. I mean, anytime you bring back an all-state kid like him and the things he was able to do for us last year, turning turnovers into points, you know, he had four interceptions returned for touchdowns, and then the weapon he can be on offense with his height and being able to go get the ball and that kind of stuff. And I mean, on defense, we just feel so confident that any receiver you put out there, we can put him on it and we're going to feel pretty safe. So, I mean, the impact he has on us is huge. You know, we don't see him a lot in the off season because he is focused on lacrosse and he does national travel tournaments and all that kind of stuff all summer. But, you know, he's here this morning and he's ready to go. So
1: awesome. Now, we talked about him. We talked about the quarterback room a little bit. I'm not sure if you've reached the point of naming captains, but even without that, who can you share that are kind of like the leaders of this team right now?
0: Yeah, I mean, I think we're still trying to figure that out. I think we're trying to figure a lot of things out and, you know, kind of get a feel for where these kids are and that kind of stuff. I mean, we obviously have Justin Kossover and Sean McPeak coming back, who were both two-way starters for us. Jaden Foreman played a lot on defense for us. So, I mean, we don't have a ton coming back as far as experience goes, so we're just trying to feel out. We haven't voted captains or anything like that. We're feeling all that stuff out right now.
1: Well, at this level, there's so much attention on the head coach and the kids appropriately. So, and I feel like the ones that never get talked about enough are the staff that you have together. What can you tell us about your staff at Easton?
0: Yeah, I mean, I'm so pleased with the guys that I have and I get the chance to work with every day. You know, I feel our staff rivals any in the area and as far as experience, and then you throw in some Easton grads into that and, you know, their experience in the same hallways and the same locker room as these kids is a big thing. And, you know, I'm just really proud of the guys that I have and how hard they work, how much they care about the kids. And

0: they do it the right way. So, you know, that's all I can ask of them.
1: Chatting a few more moments here with Matt Seneca, head coach of the Eastern Red Rover football team, joining us for our Lehigh Valley football preview here on the Happy Hour. So I love asking the players, you know, for where they have really enjoyed playing on the road. And obviously, as you would probably suspect, so many of the kids that aren't Eastern kids all say Cottingham. If I asked you, where have you liked going into to compete as a head coach on the road? You know, or is this, or is any stadium environment just kind of, you know, blocked out because you got a task in front of you? Is there places you really enjoy when the team gets to go play over at that particular spot?
0: It's hard to beat Cottingham, man.
1: Right. I know that. That's why, but outside of that, like if you're going on, Easton's going on the road, is there a place like you really enjoy when you have to go over and play there?
0: I'll tell you what, I like playing down at CB West 2 years ago.
1: Okay.
0: That was great. That was a pretty good environment. That was, you know, their fans get into it and that kind of thing. I mean, really anywhere you go in our league, it's basically a rivalry.
1: Right.
0: I mean, you know, we go over to Emmaus, we go up to Parkland, Parkland comes down here, like Freedom, Liberty. I mean, it's, I mean, you're really, the atmospheres are pretty good at all those games. So, but I will say Cottingham's tough to beat.
1: Yeah.
0: It's a great place to be on a Friday night.
1: I pretty much stopped asking the question to the EPC kids because they all just say Cottingham anyway. I just know the answer. As much as you mentioned CB West, because I believe that's where you're opening up, right?
0: Yep.
1: Okay. What can you say about the schedule you have for yourself this year? I know it's CB West on the road and then Hensbury and Parkland back-to-back at home. That's a pretty good few tests in a row to get things started.
0: Yeah. I mean, we're definitely going to find out about ourselves real early on. With those three games, and I wouldn't really want it any other way. I said it before last year when people asked me why we scheduled the games we did, and you know, I say it every year. I learned it from Coach Monsman when we were at at Liberty.
1: Mm-hmm.
0: And, you know, we had one open date in the schedule, and he went and found the toughest team we could play, and we played North Penn. We opened with North Penn, ended up playing them in the Eastern Finals then. So, it's about finding and testing us early on and seeing what we need to fix and being able to. You know, I don't like scheduling easy games because I don't think you learn a lot about yourselves in those things. So, you know, starting week one down there, they have a lot of kids back and they're going to be a real tough test for us. So,
1: all right, before we get to rapid fire, you know, I had to get one Penn State question in here. So out of curiosity, have you had any interaction so far with the new head man of the Nittany Lions, Matt Campbell?
0: Yeah, he had, over the spring, he brought a different decade of players up every weekend. So I got to go up and watch practice and meet the team and him. And you just hear so many good things about what he's doing from the people that have been there and, you know, the people that I knew from when I was there. And you talk to them and they're just really excited about him and the kind of style he's brought. So hopefully it works out.
1: All right. All right, so rapid fire, then time to wrap this up. Five either or yes, no questions, and all the players, all the coaches get the exact same five questions. First up, Matt Seneca, when you're at home, would you rather have to do the laundry or the dishes?
0: Laundry.
1: Would you rather be in the film room or the weight room?
0: Film.
1: Who do you like more personally?
0: I'm a quarterback.
1: Yep.
0: That's an easy
1: one. Yeah, all the quarterback coaches, Stan Ball and a few other guys said the same thing. Like they would never get hear the end of it if they said weight room. Speaking of quarterbacks, which quarterback do you personally like more, Joe Burrow or Patrick Mahomes?
0: Oh, geez. I guess I got to say Mahomes because my kid's a fan.
1: All right. How about this one? You personally, would you rather score a touchdown on a kickoff return or a pick six?
0: Pick six.
1: And if you had to for the first road game of the season, could you personally drive the team bus to the game?
0: No.
1: All right. That's a couple are really confident and others.
0: We'll end up in the river.
1: Love the honesty. Matt Seneca, head coach of the Eastern Red Rovers. Matt, always appreciate you making time for us. Congrats on the success last season. Wishing you, the team, the very best of luck. I'm sure we'll talk with you again, especially gets close to Thanksgiving.
0: Thanks. I appreciate you having me.
1: Matt Seneca, head coach of the Eastern Red Rovers. And again, a team coming off a fantastic season a year ago. Got to replace Cole Ordway, though, and as I mentioned there, open up at Central Bucks West, home Pensbury, home Parkland to get things rolling.
2: Yeah, no, I mean, that's a pretty tough start to your year. But, I mean, this is a team, too, coming off a 14-1 season. You know, the year prior as well was a fantastic one for them as well. So I wouldn't really expect any step down, even with Cole Ordway and the impact that he made on the Eastern Red Rovers, whatever Matt Seneca and the rest of the Red Rovers have in store, I'm sure they're going to have a pretty good follow-up.
1: 2023, they were a 3-8 football team with wins over East Stroudsburg North, Stroudsburg, and Liberty. And they got mercy ruled on Thanksgiving Day, 47-12. That was going back to three years ago. Last year, or 2 years ago then, it was an 11-2 season, 7-0 in the conference, 1 point loss to Emmaus in the district semifinals, and an opening week loss to Central Bucks West. That was it. And then, of course, last year, going 14-1. So from 3-8 to the 11-win season to 14 wins last year, Matt Seneca has been doing a heck of a job with the Red Rovers.
2: Yeah, no, it really hasn't taken them too long. And, you know, especially the win over Phillipsburg last year, I think that really, you know, is able to sweeten some of the taste that was left in their mouth back in 23 when they were clobbered by Peaberg. They were the ones who did the clobbering last year. And I just expect Easton and, you know, what Matt Seneca is doing there just to continue to grow. Like, I don't see this as a rebuilding year.
1: 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That's the coach interview. We'll hear the player interview. Star lacrosse player and excellent football player for the Red Rovers, Sean McPeak. Hear what he has to say coming up next as we continue on here on a Tuesday night happy hour, Fox Sports Radio, 94.7 FM and 1230 AM in Easton.
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5: Dealing with the usual delays this afternoon, 22 westbound jammed at Airport Road, eastbound slow between 15th and MacArthur, 33 northbound delays between 248 and Tatamy due to construction, in Bethlehem, 378, slow in both directions approaching Broadway. We're looking good on 78 and the Turnpike. If you see a traffic problem, call their toll-free tip line, 855-ROAD-TIP. I'm Christy O'Brien.
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2: Good afternoon. The NBA announced a triple header for opening night on October 20th, headlined by the reigning NBA champion New York Knicks hosting the new-look 76ers at 7. The Celtics and the Pistons tip off the regular season at 3 p.m. while the Thunder and Spurs round out the night at 9:30. Kyler Murray has been named starting quarterback for the Vikings, leaving the 10th overall pick in 2024. J.J. McCarthy is quarterback 2 heading into this year. Murray spent his first 7 seasons in Arizona after being selected first overall in 2019. The Bears will be without newly signed safety Kobe Bryant for 4 to 6 months after he underwent knee surgery today. Bryant signed with Chicago in the offseason after starting his career in Seattle. Around the big leagues tonight, the Yankees host Brian Wu and the Mariners set for 7:05, while Nolan McClain gets a start for the Mets against the Braves at 7:15, and it's a 7:45 first pitch for Christopher Sanchez and the Phillies against the Cardinals. Coming up, the Iron Pigs return to Coca-Cola Park, opening up a series with in-state rivals, the Scranton-Wilkes-Barre Rail Riders. Coverage gets underway at 6:15 right here on Fox Sports Radio, 94.7 FM and 1230 AM in Easton. I'm Connor Brown.
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1: Rolling along here on a Tuesday night, Tom Fallon and Connor Brown with you in the Eaglesburg Easton Honda studios tonight. Then leading into the Iron Pigs and the Rail Riders tonight over at the ballpark. And again, Friday, we always give you the awesome athlete of the week when we're on with our guest from Service Electric. And, you know, this time of year recently, it's been, instead of focusing on an athlete at the high school level who had a great performance in the last 7 days, it's been harder to do for the last month or so because it's been the summertime. It's been looking back on some of the top performers of the previous school year. And actually on the show 11 days ago, back on July 31st, the awesome athlete of the week, based off of the prior year, was rising senior of Easton, Sean McPeak. But it was because of his lacrosse that got him voted by Service Electric Network viewers as the male athlete of the spring. As a junior, he had 74 goals and 36 assists.
2: That's a pretty good year, I'd say.
1: Yeah. Already has exactly 200 goals scored in his career as a lacrosse player for Easton. And, but also still a really excellent football player. That's why I kind of joked with Matt Seneca that he's a pretty good football player for a lacrosse kid. And he laughed like, yeah. I even asked him, does he consider himself a football player who plays lacrosse or a lacrosse player who plays football? Here it is for our Lehigh Valley football preview, which again, brought to you by Regal Insurance on William Penn Highway in Easton, your local insurance professionals for over 90 years, and by the legend of Lehigh Street, Lehigh Valley Hyundai. 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Lacrosse player, football player for the Easton Red Rovers, Sean McPeak. Sean, thanks for taking the time to talk to us today. First, it's got to be, how'd you spend your summer?
0: I was enjoying it. I play lacrosse in the spring, and I played a lot of lacrosse. And now, since that ended, I get a nice break and then rolling right into football. So it's good.
1: I know you're a phenomenal lacrosse player as well, and you've actually been named our awesome athlete even recently for how great of a season you had. I was curious, like, at what point do you transition? Like, take us through, like, you know, how long you're playing lacrosse, like, into the summer. What kind of gap do you get? You know, take us through the calendar of how it kind of plays out for you.
0: Yeah, football, for me, it starts the first HEDAC week all the way to Thanksgiving. And then, you know, I have a little winter off season to get ready for lacrosse season. And so I'll still count that as, like, my lacrosse season or whatever. And then I have all of spring, and then I basically go throughout the whole summer, and then ends, like, three weekends in July.
1: So. Okay. So maybe this is an unfair question, but I feel like I have to ask it. Do you consider yourself a lacrosse player who plays some football, or do you consider yourself a football player who also plays lacrosse?
0: I don't know really how to answer that one, but if I had to lean towards one, it would probably be a lacrosse that plays football.
1: Okay, fair enough. All right, would you rather score a goal or score a touchdown?
0: Honestly, touchdowns are hard to come by, and lacrosse, they're a lot easier to get, so I'd probably say touchdown.
1: All right. How much does the training kind of overlap? I know that there's certain sports where even the off season maybe conditioning or lifting will benefit multiple sports. So how much does does training for one sport that you play benefit the other, and vice versa?
0: I would probably say lacrosse benefits football the way, like, explosive, especially for like a wide receiver, the quick getting off the line helps, like, that really does transfer really well. And I've had a lot of success last year doing that. And then also, I feel like lacrosse is more of an endurance sport, when football is more like a five-second sprint. So me, with all that endurance, transfers well to play well and not be tired the whole game during a football game.
1: So who were some of the veterans on the football program that you kind of went to for advice when you were a younger guy yourself?
0: I'd probably say, you know, J.C. Wilson, Jeff Sear, Frutchy, and Will Day. You know, when I was a sophomore starting, you know, I was real nervous, and they kind of took me under their wing, and it was been smooth sailing since.
1: Do you remember the point in your time playing football when you realized that the younger guys were now doing that to you, and you were kind of one of the veterans that people came to?
0: Yeah, I'd probably say probably last year, especially from younger guys. And, you know, just in practice and stuff, it was just fun hanging out with them and giving the best advice I could.
1: Who are some of the other leaders of this team, like, right now? Who are some of the other leaders of the football program?
0: I'd probably say Justin Kosover, linebacker, Jamari Queen, O-line, D-line, and then probably Jaden Foreman, and he's like a little safety, strong safety.
1: Talking with Sean McPeak from the Easton football team, also a great Easton lacrosse player, joining us here for our Lehigh Valley football preview on the Happy Hour on Fox Sports Radio. Take us through what it was like, you know, for you guys last year. You've had a couple of great years, but then last year you rolled all the way, you know, to the state tournament before you suffered your first and only loss of the season. Did you have a sense, or maybe when did you get a sense that last year could be special, whether it was in a practice or in off season? Was there a point where you remember being like, yeah, we got something, we're really building something, this year could be really special?
0: Yeah, I would say it was probably the Erasmus Hall game.
1: Okay.
0: You know, they're an out-of-conference team, so we don't really know too much. And we know that they won the state championship the year before, so they're riding pretty high. Mm-hmm. And I know that going to that game, we were unsure how we were going to do, and we ended up coming out like a shootout, and, you know, that kind of showed me and the rest of our team, like, you know, we might have a chance to win districts this year. And even throughout the tougher games of our schedule, we persevered and we made the most out of each game and did really well.
1: Everybody that I talked to about where they love playing on the road, for the most part, I've had one or two say a couple other places, but in general, the answer is always Cottingham. As a guy who gets to play there minimum of five times a year, not counting playoffs, what's it like to be able to play in that stadium and call it your home?
0: It's pretty awesome going there every day to practice, and especially during Friday night games. Mm-hmm. I feel like it's one of, if not the loudest stadiums. So, you know, when it comes to like fourth quarter crunch time and we're in our own territory on defense, mm-hmm. you know, just hearing that band play loud plays a big part, and I think it messes with the other team a lot.
1: So I have to turn it around then. What's your favorite road stadium that you've played in for football? It could be because of the atmosphere. It could be because you always seem to play well there. And don't give me Thanksgiving Day. That's in and of itself. I'm talking about an actual high school stadium that you've played at. What's your favorite road stadium to play at?
0: I'd probably say BASD.
1: Okay.
0: Or Mass.
1: All right.
0: BASD because in the district game, I felt like the atmosphere there was insane, and it's something I won't forget. Mm-hmm. And then at Mass, I remember playing at Mass my sophomore year when we like won in overtime, and that was pretty awesome to play in also.
1: All right, I mentioned the Thanksgiving Day game. You know, it's a legendary game. We're proud to be the radio station that broadcasted here for the last like 17, 18 years. Do you remember like your first memory of being able to be a part of that game, and what's it been like to play in Easton Phillipsburg?
0: Yeah, the first memory I have was, you know, as a sophomore, you know, not too many sophomores play, mm-hmm. especially on Thanksgiving. And, you know, I was going into the game all nervous and stuff. Mm-hmm. And then, you know, we went on offense first, I think. And we like went 3-and-out, we punted it. And then we went on defense, and I was going to be all nervous. I was like all scared and stuff. Mm-hmm. And right as I went on the field, like it all went away. And I played one of my best games of the season that day. So I'd probably say that was probably my favorite moment, just walking onto the field, looking around, mm-hmm. and just feeling calm and cool and collected.
1: So with Sean McPeak for a few more moments here from the Easton football team for our Lehigh Valley football preview. I got to ask you what it's like playing for Coach Seneca.
0: It's different. The first memory I have of him was he came when I was a freshman, mm-hmm. and you know, I wasn't really expected to move up to JV, but through some things that happened, they only had two quarterbacks on the roster, mm-hmm. and I played quarterback my freshman year, and he came down. It was my first freshman practice. He came down to the freshman practice and basically told me I was moving up, and then the next day I was moving my stuff into Cottingham and doing 2 days with the varsity team, which is pretty exciting. But playing for him, it's very fun, and he brings a lot of energy, and I feel like he's done the right things to turn this program around.
1: Absolutely has. Mentioned playing quarterback. You know, you had a phenomenal one last year in Cole Ordway. What can you say about the guys who are now taking the reins and going to be playing the quarterback position this year?
0: I think it's definitely a big shoes to fill. He was like basically a 3-year starter, and he did a lot for this team to turn around, especially winning districts. He's a big part of that. Mm-hmm. And I think going into the season, we just kind of have to, it just can't be the Cole Ordway show. It's we're going to need to spread the ball out, get it to other guys, and have other guys make plays. So I think if we do that, we should be good.
1: Being a receiver, I've asked this to all the other receivers that we've talked to. What comes to mind when I ask you this? What's the best catch you've ever made? Could even be in practice. Just like, what's the best catch you've made?
0: It was probably, we played Northampton.
1: Okay.
0: And it was like right before halftime, and it actually didn't count.
1: Okay.
0: Because they called pass interference on offense and defense, but it was basically like a minute left. Mm-hmm. We were like pretty deep and we just needed to get a big play. And I just ran a go route down the sideline and we were both kind of like hand fighting. And I made this like low catch. And I'd probably say that was probably my favorite catch.
1: All right, the way we like to wrap this up is to give you what we call rapid fire. I give you five either or yes, no questions, and we get to know your likes and dislikes a little bit. Every player and every coach get the same five questions, so even Coach Seneca. First up for you, when you're at home, would you rather have to do the laundry or the dishes?
0: Laundry.
1: Would you rather be in the film room or the weight room?
0: The film room.
1: Who do you like more, Joe Burrow or Patrick Mahomes?
0: Joe Burrow.
1: Would you personally rather score a touchdown on a kickoff return or a pick six?
0: I'd probably say kick return because okay. I had a few pick sixes last year.
1: Gotcha. All right. And last one, if you had to, do you think you could personally drive the team bus to the first road game?
0: No. That's a poor drive.
1: That's fair enough. I don't blame you for that one. Sean McPeak, Easton wide receiver, corner, a phenomenal lacrosse player for them. Sean, thank you so much for making a little bit of a time for us here for our Lehigh Valley football preview. It's been a pleasure getting the chance to chat with you. Wish you the best of luck this coming season for football and lacrosse. Keep up the good work and hope to talk to you again.
0: Thank you.
1: Sean McBeek, again, a lacrosse player who plays an awful good game of football as well for the Easton Red Rovers, and joins us for the Lehigh Valley football preview, which is brought to you by Regal Insurance on William Penn Highway in Easton, your local insurance professionals for over 90 years. 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I can't say enough about him. I mean, he heard Matt Seneca even earlier talk about how he referenced that he said he thinks he had four pick sixes last year alone. Yeah. Playing defensive back, plays a really good wide receiver, unstoppable on the lacrosse field. That's just an athlete.
2: No, just an overall animal. And I love how at the end there he decided to pick returning a kickoff for a touchdown because he already had a few pick sixes last year, yeah. Which was just a little throwaway line to go along with his 70-plus goals and 30 assists in the other sport that he plays as well. So just a multi-sport athlete at the highest level, and we see that all the time with Easton.
1: And there'll be another formidable team heading into this season, and their season kicks off in a couple weeks, 2 weeks from Friday, when they go to CB West to get things started. It's been a heck of a little series between those two schools over the last few years as an opening game. But we all know what's waiting for them on Thanksgiving. Matt Seneca said, for 1 week at a time, we'll worry about them when we're done with everything else. But for now, that's waiting at the end.
2: It's a nice thing to say that you're focused on the here and now, but it's the elephant in the room. Yeah. It's always there.
1: Well, last year I tried to get see if either one of them, Duffy or Seneca, would compliment the other side. I just asked if there anything nice he could say about Hebring. He just said no.
2: Kyle Whittingham
1: wasn't in the debate at all. Like, nope, no chance.
2: Kyle Whittingham would not do good in the Lehigh Valley when it comes to rivalries. He would not make it.
1: More coming up, including highlight of the night before we wrap things up. 6:15 airtime for the Iron Pigs Radio Network tonight. Tom Fallon, Connor Brown, right back on the Happy Hour on Fox Sports Radio.
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4: For the most part, things are looking good this afternoon. Seeing the usual delays, 22 westbound at Airport Road, eastbound stop and go between 309 and 15th. No problems on 78 or 309. 33 northbound stop traffic between 248 and Tatamy due to road work. If you see a traffic problem, call their toll-free tip line, 855-ROAD-TIP. I'm Christy O'Brien.
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1: Rolling along here on a Tuesday night. Tom Fallon and Connor Brown with you in the Phillipsburg East and Honda studios. Again, Iron Pigs baseball take the air at 6:15 this evening. Other piece of news that came out earlier today was some information regarding the NBA season and the schedule news that was announced, including the opening night, triple header. No real surprise to me. I will give credit where credit's due, because the second the LeBron news broke, just about, I got a message from Dan from Coopersburg saying he's pulling a Tom Fallon and predicting the opening game, and he nailed it, that it would be LeBron and the Sixers versus the Knicks on opening night. That was a pretty easy choice.
2: I mean, yeah, it was a pretty easy choice after the fact. You know, LeBron going to the 76ers just made it a lock at that point. I mean, before the 76ers became a lock, You know, some of the teams I was thinking would be in the mix would be, you know, the Celtics. Maybe we'd see an NBA Finals rematch between the Knicks and the Spurs. But with the 76ers, not only adding Jaylen Brown, but then also the addition of LeBron James, it makes more than enough sense to have that as the marquee matchup. I mean, the game that's following it is pretty darn good in itself. Thunder Spurs, a rematch of the, mm-hmm. you know, Western Conference Finals. But obviously the marquee matchup of any opening night or opening day, really, in this case, because the season starts at 3 p.m. between the Celtics and the Pistons, which is a little weird.
1: I was going to say, because we're not talking about a weekend here. No. This is a weekday.
2: Right.
1: October 20th.
2: And I believe that's the potential also for Game 7 of the World Series.
1: No, not seven. The World Series Game 7 is not till Halloween.
2: Okay, well, yeah.
1: Maybe of like a league championship series.
2: Yeah, let me look up the league championship series, because I just kind of threw that out there because I had skimmed some information that I had seen, championship series dates, because that falls right around when that will be taking place. I don't know if they fully released the schedule yet. Oh, yeah, okay, so here we go. So potentially October 20th, Game 7.
1: ALCS.
2: So for the American League.
1: Yes. So that's that one, that particular day. But it's a Tuesday, which means the NBA, the first regular season game of the NBA season, will be played at 3 o'clock in the afternoon on a Tuesday. I mean, I'm not saying I hate it. I just think that's really unique way to tip things off.
2: It's one of the days of the week they're not playing football.
1: Right. Yeah, yeah.
2: You know, like,
1: very true.
2: To me, that's why I would think they would put it on a Tuesday, with, you know, Thursday, Saturday, Sunday, just and Monday just being dedicated to football. It kind of makes it as a nice standalone. And then even if you throw it on Wednesday, you have people who are just hankering for more football, so they're not going to be tuning into any sports that night. I think it makes sense to put it on Tuesday immediately after we're kind of done with our football for the weekend.
1: That part I get. It's the 3 o'clock in the afternoon Eastern time for the Celtics and the Pistons in Detroit that goes, okay. Yeah. Kids rush home from school, turn on, and watch the Celtics and the Pistons tip off the NBA season.
2: Why not? I mean, it's two of the best teams in the Eastern Conference last year. So,
1: yeah,
2: I mean,
1: 100%.
2: It's still a good matchup. It is weird, though, that they are starting the season at 3 p.m. It almost feels like the opening day of Major League Baseball when you have games going on during school, you know, first pitches at 1 p.m. But, you know, regardless, the clear marquee game is going to be the banner night for the Knicks, their, you know, first NBA championship in over 50 years. And then how the new look Sixers are going to look on, you know, game one. I wouldn't make any type of, you know, declarations on the Sixers and how they look in game one against the Knicks, but it's just going to be really interesting and fun to see all those players for mm-hmm. Philadelphia on the court with one another and just how they are able to integrate with one another.
1: And then as for Christmas Day, which, I mean, I'm old enough to remember where the big deal was. There was a game on Christmas Day, and then it was turned into like, hey, there's a doubleheader on Christmas Day. Now it's a all-day affair with five games. Your Knicks get things started,
2: of course,
1: with a rematch of the finals at noon, Spurs-Knicks, Madison Square Garden. That gets things be going. 2:30, Giannis and the Miami Heat go to Boston to face the Celtics. 5 o'clock on Christmas Day, the 76ers at the Lakers. So LeBron going back to L.A. to play against the Lakers.
2: Well, I guess
1: on Christmas Day.
2: Spend Christmas with his son.
1: Yeah, there you go.
2: Out in L.A.
1: 8 o'clock, OKC at Minnesota. That's a sneaky good game for Christmas Day. That won't get the attention of some of the other ones, but it is one of the more intriguing games that day. And then the late night 10:30 game is Denver at Golden State. Keep in mind that same day, three games in the NFL on Christmas Day, 1 o'clock in the afternoon, Packers at the Bears, Soldier Field, 4:30, Buffalo Bills at the Denver Broncos, and 8:15 in primetime, rematch of the NFC Championship game, LA Rams at the Seattle Seahawks. So you got those five NBA games and those three NFL games on Christmas Day this year.
2: Yeah, on Christmas, I only observe the NBA. That's the one day I do not observe any football.
1: Okay.
2: I am a traditionalist in that sense. And I know we all know how old LeBron James is and how long he's been in the NBA. But putting into perspective, which is just pretty mind-boggling to me, this can be his 21st Christmas Day appearance in his 24th NBA season. So there's only been 3 years in his 24-year NBA career that he has not played on Christmas.
1: I would think year one.
2: Probably.
1: Probably right after that. I mean, it might have been the first 3 years, honestly. There's a possibility they might be counting one in there where he might have been injured or something. You know what I mean? Like,
2: yeah,
1: but I'm not sure.
2: I'm trying to find some type of stat or log of LeBron playing on Christmas. I don't know if I can necessarily find that, though.
1: Okay. I'm sure year one was one of the ones he did not. Because back then, there wasn't a... Go ahead.
2: So his first appearance actually was as a rookie.
1: Really? Wow. Okay. Yeah. Wouldn't have thought that.
2: I'll have to do a little bit more searching here, but it is also an NBA record, 21 games played on Christmas.
1: I mean, why not? He holds just about every other games played record.
2: It's going to be like he's played. Cy Young at the end of his career in NBA. Just all the records belong to LeBron James.
1: All right, that is the schedule news. There were a few other announcements like right after opening day, some other games in October, but the big things were the opening day triple header in the NBA and the lineup for Christmas Day 2026.
2: So he played rookie season 03, didn't play again on Christmas until 2007.
1: Okay, so first as a rookie, yes. 3 years in a row, no. Every year since.
2: Scored 34 points, too, in his rookie season on Christmas.
1: Of course he did. Just left to do the highlight of the night before we wrap things up here today and turn it over to the Iron Pigs Radio Network for the Iron Pigs and the Scranton Wilkes-Barre Rail Riders over at Coca-Cola Park with a 6:45 first pitch. So stay tuned. Highlight of the night next, and we'll close things down for a Tuesday. Tom Fallon, Connor Brown with you. 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
5: 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Tommy Pham just over the left center field wall. 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
22: The Minnesota Vikings today named Kyler Murray their starting quarterback. J.J. McCarthy, the Vikings' first-round pick 2 years ago, will be the backup. Chicago Bears head coach Ben Johnson announced that newly signed safety Kobe Bryant is expected to miss 4 to 6 months after undergoing knee surgery. Bryant injured his knee early in training camp, was initially expected to be out for 8 to 10 weeks. Bryant signed a 3-year, $40 million deal with the Bears after winning a Super Bowl last season with the Seattle Seahawks. Los Angeles Rams held pass rusher Myles Garrett out of today's joint practice with the Cowboys because of a knee issue. Receiver Puka Nacua left practice with an undisclosed injury. Baseball, the Los Angeles Angels today fired pitching coach Mike Maddox. The NBA announced that the defending champion New York Knicks will play host to LeBron James and the Philadelphia 76ers on opening night, October 20th. I'm Isaac Lohenkron.
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1: Tom Fallon, Connor Brown, closing things down here on a Tuesday night, live from the Phillipsburg Easton Honda studios. 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Highlight of the night time, what's going on in the sports world or outside the sports world, top of our list of things to check out. Connor, I know what time your game starts compared to mine, so you got the honors. What's your highlight of the night?
2: Well, my highlight of the night includes probably the hottest team in baseball, and that is the post-trade deadline New York Metropolitans, who traded away half their team, and all of a sudden have been playing some fun baseball. So I guess I'm going to tap in tonight, but I'm sure they'll sap me of any type of joy that I have left remaining in this empty corpse. They'll be taking on the Atlanta Braves, 17 first pitch. Nolan McClain, who some days looks like one of the best pitchers in baseball, the other days looks like he's still a young man learning how to acclimate himself to the majors. But he's been fun to watch this year. 156 strikeouts which is huge. He's going up against Martin Perez of the Braves. So maybe the Mets continue to play hot here or stay hot here and take the series against the Braves, which is something they haven't done in Atlanta, I believe, since 2017 or 2019. I saw a fact or a stat flash before on the TV. So big series for the Mets against the Braves, 7:15 first pitch.
1: I'll go in the National League as well for tonight with the game that Mike took last night. And I'm going to go with the Brewers at the Padres tonight. 9:40 Eastern time is the first pitch. Kyle Harrison gets the ball for the Brewers. Walker Buehler on the hill for the San Diego Padres. Harrison is 9-2 with a 2.84 ERA. Buehler 6-5 with a 5.07 ERA. And at the moment, the Brewers have the best record in the National League. Actually, all of baseball, 74-45 and a 6.22 win percentage, up five games on the Cubs in the National League Central. They lead, let's see, the Braves by three games, actually both teams, the Braves and Dodgers both by three games for the top overall seed. And in case you haven't noticed, the Padres have gone on a run here. They've won three straight, including winning the first game of this series last night. They're 63-57. They are one game behind the Diamondbacks and Phillies.
2: Wow.
1: Who are tied for the second wild card. So
2: not over.
1: They're right there, can touch a playoff spot. So the Padres have climbed back into the mix here, and the Phillies and Diamondbacks trying to hold them off. So big series, Padres and Brewers. I'll go with that for highlight of the night.
2: You see, the Phillies just got their first win when their fifth starter starts since May.
1: Yeah.
2: I think it was like mid-May. Andrew Painter looked pretty good last night for the Phillies, which was, you know, really big for him and his continued development at the majors.
1: Absolutely correct. And knocks the Cardinals, who have been sliding in the wrong direction here. They were right there with the Cubs or even challenging them in that NL Central. Now they're a game under 500. Mm-hmm. Not completely out of it, but, you know, going to have to turn things around awfully quick here as we approach mid-August.
2: Yeah, and I mean, there's still plenty of time. I mean, even some of the teams that we're seeing right now, six games back, like the Pirates or the Reds, like I still wouldn't even count out teams like that. But, you know, with the Cubs looking like they're going to have at least a stranglehold on that first wild card spot, I'm making no assumptions here for the rest of the season. And the only assumption I would make is that we're likely going to have the Cubs as one wild card. I'm not confident enough to say any of these other teams have kind of stamped their claim as any of the perennial wild card teams for this year. I mean, maybe the Diamondbacks with how they've responded this year when they started off the season pretty sluggish and the talk out of the NL West had nothing to do with Arizona. And then you look up and they're almost 10 games above 500 now. But you still need to see a little bit more with plenty of baseball left to play. Because look, right now, when you look at a six game deficit in standings, if you're, say, like the Pirates, the Nationals, or the Reds, it feels like an absolute mountain right now. Mm. But we've seen time and time again, year after year, just teams go on runs that are in their exact same spot right now.
1: As I mentioned, Braves and Dodgers tied right now for the two seed, which, you know, obviously that gets you a bye out of that wild card round. I just had a curiosity. I went and looked. The Braves took 2 of 3 in L.A. in the first half. There is a series coming up in Atlanta between the two of them exactly 2 weeks from today, a three-game midweek series in 2 weeks. But right now, the Braves own the tiebreaker and would be the two, dropping the Dodgers to the three seed and putting them against either the Diamondbacks or Phillies in the best of three wild card round, while the Cubs would face the other team.
2: Yeah, I mean, the poor Dodgers, right?
1: Well,
2: I mean, they haven't been playing good.
1: I'll ask you the question. We had a poll up last night that went viral earlier, and it was, if you had to put money on one of these, would you, for the National League pennant right now, would you take the Dodgers or the field in the National League? Not to win the World Series, National League champion, Dodgers or the field?
2: Dodgers.
1: Really, we both would go field.
2: I mean, the Dodgers, if you remember last year, they kind of whimpered into the postseason and were able to turn it on. I just think that nucleus has been through so many battles over the last couple of years that even with this recent stretch of play where they've lost, 8 out of their last 10 games, I we've just seen enough out of them over the last 2 years. And then I also don't believe that Tarik Skubal is going to keep on pitching like he has to start his Dodger tenure. I believe him to kind of right the ship at some point. I'm still taking the Dodgers.
1: I'm going the other way. I think that there's enough teams in the National League that could beat them in a best of, even a best, whether it's best of three, best of five, best of seven.
2: Isn't that what we were kind of saying last year, though?
1: But, and yeah, but it's not like they like dominated. Like
2: they still won, though. You know,
1: yes, like, but the point being, like they're not infallible. Mm-hmm. They're not unbeatable. Yeah. And sooner or later, especially in baseball, sooner or later, that catches up to you because this is that sport where just because you are loaded with that much talent,
2: right,
1: you don't win. See, the Blue Jays had them on.

0: straight World Series.
1: Well, I mean, I think the owners kind of secretly want that to happen so they can justify it. I think the players would love to actually see a Brewers-Rays World Series and tell the owners to shove it.
0: Connor Brown would love that too.
1: Yeah, that'll do it for us tonight here on the Happy Hour. Thanks to Sam Jelinek, voice of the Iron Pigs, for giving me some time earlier. Both of us actually, and they'll be on the air shortly here with Jack Keim giving you Iron Pigs and the Rail Riders. Thanks to Easton football coach Matt Seneca and player Sean McPeak. Hear those interviews on the podcast later if you missed them, part of our Lehigh Valley football preview. Tomorrow is Freedom Day with the Freedom Patriots for Lehigh Valley football preview. In the meantime, for Connor Brown, this is Tom Fallon. If you're out tonight, drive safe, be safe, don't drink and drive. And for now, the happy hour is closed. Something.

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1: This is Two Pros and a Cup of Joe.
2: Yeah, baby.
3: If anyone flexed on us, it was Kurt Cignetti yesterday. We talked to him about representing the Big Ten and Big Ten football.
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5: I mean, we don't run a hype machine up here in the Midwest. We believe everything's earned, not given. 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We don't cry a river, whine, and complain. All right? 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
6: He's a Cignetti from Pittsburgh. He's a Pittsburgh Italian is what he is. And he has that gumption about him. He's got that swag about him, and it's so authentic.
1: Two Pros, LeVar Arrington, Brady Quinn, and a Cup of Joe. Jonas Knox, 6 a.m. Eastern, 3 a.m. Pacific on Fox Sports Radio.
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11: We're still waiting for Aaron Donald to show up at Rams camp. And I had somebody tell me yesterday who works with the NFL. And I said, what do you think about Aaron Donald? And he goes, would you go to training camp if you're Aaron Donald? 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You're going to wait as long as you can. Now, you have to get in shape. You have to get in football shape. And that's different than just regular shape. But it seems like Aaron Donald has kind of maintained his NFL body. A lot of times you'll see these guys, like Joe Thomas of the Cleveland Browns. He lost 50 pounds. These guys, they shed that weight. They have to when they get older. But with Aaron Donald, you're not showing up for training camp. Not until you have to. And, you know, my point is, you're overwhelming favorites to win the Super Bowl without you.
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12: Our special guest in this first hour, Mr. Bob Lysick, CEO, founder of Executive. People that have gone to the Iron Pigs, and of course, we're the home for Iron Pigs baseball in this station. 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
13: Prior to that, we should have several weeks, you know, as a buffer. 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
2: The Dodgers are melting down. Their best players are hurt or can't hit. Is the media ever right with their fatalistic claims? I know I'm a broken record, but God, I push back on this stuff. The sky is falling. 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Folks, the media, by and large, attracts young people who push back on power and wealth, and the Dodgers are rich and powerful. But the young media is wrong. Stop staring at the paint job. Look under the hood. The Dodgers are a mess. Ohtani's got two home runs since the All-Star break. Health, brittle, expensive. Mookie Betts, 1-for-16 during the losing streak, and I mean anemic, feeble at bats. So this Tarik Skubal acquisition was much more life raft than adding a helipad to the yacht.
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0: Pigs and Rail Riders getting set to open a brand new series here on a Tuesday night at Coca-Cola Park. It's been a little over a calendar month, nearing now a month and a half to 2 months since these two teams have squared off with one another. Last time they met, well, the tempers flared in that series. See if things have died down since then. But it's a rivalry renewed with the Iron Pigs and the Rail Riders. Battle for the Iron Rail set to continue here. Penultimate series of the season between these two teams. Have one more series coming up against one another in September. Pigs and Rail Riders on a Tuesday night at Coca-Cola Park coming your way at 6:45. But first, until then, we got you covered with the Lehigh Valley Iron Pigs pregame show presented by Ashley, the largest furniture store brand in North America.
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0: Welcome back in now to the Lehigh Valley Iron Pigs pregame show presented by Ashley, the largest furniture store brand in North America. Iron Pigs, well, they'll be going as the Pitties tonight. More about that coming up here shortly there as they'll be opening this series up against the top team in the second half standings, that being the Scranton Wilkes-Barre Rail Riders. If one series in a row against a team who's playing good baseball in the second half wasn't enough, the Pigs will be matched up against the top team in the league. In fact, so much so they've played each of the top three teams in the second half standings here coming out of the All-Star break against Indianapolis a couple weeks back, last week against Worcester. We'll talk about that miraculous comeback on Sunday here coming up. But now starting a new six-game series against the Rail Riders. Well, for however long left, I mean the 12 games that they'll see them this year, that they can call them the Rail Riders as well. So let's get you caught up with what happened in that game on Sunday to round out the series up at Polar Park in Worcester, Massachusetts. It was, well, for the most of it, was looking like a, repeating of what was going on earlier in the series, a repetition act. But ultimately, the Iron Pigs would find themselves with a thrilling come-from-behind win. Preston, a bullpen game after scheduled starter Alan Ronhell was recalled to the big leagues as the Phillies were having a taxed bullpen situation over the weekend against the Toronto Blue Jays. So Ronhell was forced into action to be pitching in yesterday's contest against St. Louis, eating a bulk roll there. Anyway, back to the action on Sunday. The Pigs would lead 1-0 after two frames thanks to Renato Kemp, solo homer. Kirby Snead provide length to begin the game, working a season-high 3 1/3 innings. Two unearned runs, though, gave the Woo Sox the lead after four. In the fifth, a string of three straight two-out run scoring singles, including a two-run knock, gave the Woo Sox a 6-2 edge. But in the ninth, though, Gabriel Rincones Jr. launched his first homer of the season. Pardon me, that started the sixth to cut the deficit to four. But entering the ninth there, the Iron Pigs hitters would get things going. Carter Keeman would snap the string of nine straight retired by walking to start the frame before a throwing error allowed Tommy Pham to reach. Otto Kemp followed with an RBI single, and Paul McIntosh would double home a pair, quickly cutting it to a one-run game. Stuart Burrow would drop a sacrifice bunt that coaxed another throwing error, allowing pinch runner Colby Thomas to score the tying run. With Burrow ending up at second on the play, another sack bunt moved Burrow to third before Cameron Meisner came up with some good situational hitting, a sack fly that plated Burrow and gave the Pigs a 7-6 lead. Lou Trevino got his fifth save of the year, coming on for the ninth, worked around a two-out walk to close out the game for the Iron Pigs. Making his AAA debut, Brandon Beckel earned the win, his first of the season with the Lehigh Valley, throwing a scoreless eighth, striking out a pair. Wyatt Olds, the pitcher on hand, allowing the implosion to happen in the ninth, albeit some spotty defense behind him. He dropped to 4-5 with the loss for Worcester. So a nice book ending to that series up in Worcester there. Losing 4-6, though, still not a great series. But again, especially with the way Saturday went, a nice bounce back effort and come from behind fashion on Sunday. Let's turn our attention to the game for tonight, though. Get you the pitching matchup. What's going on out at the ballpark alongside it here as today's on-tap sponsorship is Lost Tavern Brewing, proudly brewed in Lehigh Valley with taverns in Hellertown, Bethlehem, and opening soon in Allentown. Lost Tavern Brewing offers a wide range of locally brewed craft beer, offering something for everyone's palate. From the tried and true traditional beer styles to the new and innovative, Lost Tavern Brewing looks to honor the past and craft the future. For the pitching matchup in this one tonight, with the visitors, Alexander Corniel going for the Rail Riders on the season. He's 2-3 with a 3.79 ERA. Last time out for him against Rochester was a 4 2/3 innings pitched outing, allowing 5 hits, 2 runs both earned. He walked 1 and struck out 7. That matched a season high for him with Scranton. So the Pigs look to find a little less swing and miss in their bats tonight against Corniel than the Red Wings did in his last start, and see if they can put a good number up on the scoreboard, see if they can carry that momentum for the night. They didn't come back on Sunday here into tonight. Speaking of the pitching side of things for the Iron Pigs, it is going to be Chuck King getting the ball here in this one tonight for the High Valley. On the season, Chuck is 7-6 with a 4.50 ERA. Last time out for him was a clunker, no doubt about it, against Worcester on Wednesday. 4 1/3 innings pitched, 8 hits, 7 runs all earned, walked 1 and struck out 3. There did Chuck. So a tough one for him last time out, just having to wear that one on the chin, but a new opportunity tonight to turn things back around. Last time he faced Scranton was back on June 13th. He went 5 1/3 innings, 4 hits, no runs allowed, walked 1 and struck out 5. So see if he can revert back to that form against the same team here tonight. That is the pitching matchup side of things. What's going on at the ballpark? Tail Wagon Day is presented by Abbey Road Veteran Hospital. Bring your dog to the ballpark, and fitting because it's a dog-themed night at Coca-Cola Park. Dog Adoption Night as well, presented by Duke's Delights. And the game highlight, the Lehigh Valley Pitties. Coming up more about that in a little bit with what the little bit of a different jersey for the Iron Pigs tonight. And the promotion of Collapsible Dog Bowl, presented by Abbey Road Veteran Hospital, for the first 1,500 adults 18 and over. So speaking of the Lehigh Valley Pitties, to be precise here, as the Pigs take the field as the Pitties this evening in an ode to the Pit Bull there for the Iron Pigs here in this one, as part of Duke's Delights Dog Adoption Night and a Tail Wagon Day presented by Abbey Road Veteran Hospital. The Pitties will come out to play with the first 1,500 adults 18 and over taking home that collapsible dog bowl I just mentioned, pardon me. Multiple dog rescues and adoption agencies will be on the concourse at Coca-Cola Park for the evening as a part of Duke's Delights Dog Adoption Night. The Pitties will take the field in custom jerseys and hats, joining the lineage of dog-based alternate personas that the Pigs have morphed into, including Iron Pugs back in 2019, the Iron Wieners in 2021, Iron Mutts in 2022, and the Corgis in 2023. So again, it's been a fitting trend over the past couple of years, and they're doing it again here in 2026. The game-worn jerseys will be auctioned and caps raffled off by Iron Pigs charities, with proceeds being split with local animal rescue nonprofit Pals for Life. So certainly a great cause and a great jersey rebrand for tonight for Lehigh Valley. Well, we will take a break, but before we do that, let's get you some quick transaction notes here along with an injury report brought to you by St. Luke's University Health Network. A bevy of moves to get you caught up with today. I mentioned Alan Ronhell going up and pitching yesterday's game for Philadelphia. He's been optioned back down from the Phillies. While right into pitcher Alex McFarland has been recalled, that velo will play well up over 100. He's going to be joining the Phillies bullpen. Right-handed pitcher Chase Sugart has been recalled to the Phillies as well. That was retroactive to yesterday. Right-handed pitcher Brandon Beckel transferred down to Jersey Shore. And catcher Mark Colasvari returned from his rehab assignment, reinstated from the 60-day injured list, and transferred to Reading. Well, catcher Lou Albrecht has been released. Wishing the best in whatever the next venture holds for him. So that is what's going on here in the org. Some moves up and down at some of the injury front as well. Set your transaction update and your injury report brought to you by St. Luke's University Health Network, your fit for life partner. We'll take a break, and when we return here from one of the newer guys here for the Iron Pigs, here from outfielder Colby Thomas, hear from him next on the Lehigh Valley Iron Pigs pregame show presented by Ashley, the largest furniture store brand in North America.
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0: 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Just under 20 minutes away from our 6:45 first pitch time tonight between the Iron Pigs and the Rail Riders. I mentioned at the end of last segment, time to take a listen from one of the new outfielders here for Lehigh Valley, none other than Colby Thomas.
11: 4 hours into the 8-hour drive, and I got the call. So
12: would have been nice 4 hours earlier.
11: Yeah, a little earlier would have been all right.
12: Media thoughts running through your mind. What was that like?
11: This is, you know, my first experience outside of the A's. Or, you know, I was obviously extremely excited, you know, not realizing that I was, you know, leaving those guys. You know, those are my guys. You know, I miss those guys, but man, I'm excited to be here. I really am. I'm excited to make new friends and do what I need to do to help this team win. So.
13: Is that especially scary with it being so late at the deadline?
11: Not really, because I was kind of expecting. I don't know why I was expecting, but you know, I could kind of see it happening, kind of see it getting traded with all the outfielders that we had. But, you know, Dak, I actually got the call after the deadline. The deadline was at 3 o'clock that time, and I got called at like 3:10. That's when I got the call. But, man, it was exciting. Me and my wife, we were really excited.
13: Was there something to the fact that, like, once the clock hit 3 for you, did you think, okay, you know, move on with the rest of my life now, and then 10 minutes later you're getting a phone call or you're trying to process it?
11: Kind of, yeah, but we had switched. I was driving, and then as I got closer to the deadline, I wanted to be in the passenger seat in case something did happen and I need to get on the phone. And so 3 o'clock hit, and I was like, I'm sure there's some trades. You know, they just haven't gone through yet. And then that was when I got the call. It was like 3:10, 3:12, something like that. I was like, I had a call from a number I didn't have saved. And so I was like, this is, probably should answer this. And then the first few seconds of it, there was nobody said anything. I don't know, like this bad connection or something. I said, hello. There's no response, and I said hello. And then it was our GM, Dave Horst, and I was excited, you know, sad but also really excited.
13: Who was the first person you talked to from the Phillies?
11: Dombrowski. And so that was exciting. He called me, told me that I was going to come here and get some at bats, and you know, I'm excited to be here. I'd gotten optioned with the A's, and so I was ready to get some at-bats, you know, get back into a groove, you know, be the kind of player I want to be. And so, you know, obviously wasn't upset. You know,
13: so. Is there something to adjusting time change-wise in the middle of all this, coming back east?
11: Kind of, yeah, definitely. I'm from the East Coast, so I like being on this time zone. For some reason, I just don't feel like I'm lazy, you know, like talking to my friends back home or something. I wake up, you know, 9 or 10 o'clock in Sacramento, and it's 12, 1 or 2 o'clock back home. I'm like, jeez, I'm feeling lazy. I gotta get up and get going or something. But it's nice to be on the East Coast. I like the humidity. I just like this area. So,
12: what's the difference between 25 25 version of you when you got called up to this right now?
11: Man, I've learned a lot. I really have. I only had about 100 and something bats this year with the A's, so I got to watch a lot, but also got to learn a lot. Like, I got to talk to these guys. You know, some of the guys were injured, Rooker and Langoliers and Kurtz and those guys. So I got to learn a lot just sitting in the dugout talking with those guys. And also just watching the game. Like, if you really pay attention and watch the game, you can learn a lot. And so I just feel like I've learned a lot. I'm working on some approach things, but just watching the game, you realize how much slower the game is than when you get into the game, how fast it feels. So that's a big one. Slowing the game down is big.
13: Is that really one of the first times you've had, you know, more of an extended stretch to be able to do that? Because I imagine you're coming up through the minors in college, playing probably every day.
11: Yeah, it really is. It's a big difference. Like, watching, I didn't go to a lot of baseball games growing up, more college football, like, area. And so, like, sitting here and watching a high level of baseball, you know, and it's crazy just how much slower the game is than when you get in the box. You know, you get in the box, you're up there, and sometimes you're stressing, and the game's fast, but you're sitting in the dugout, and you're watching a pitcher pitch. You can kind of see how he's pitching this guy, and you can read. You can be like, you just go heater up. He didn't swing at it. You know, he's probably going to throw a slider here. So, you know, and then that happens. You're like, man, I don't want to think about this when I'm in the box. You know, that would probably help a little bit if I can, you know, make a better guess at pitches. So, but yeah.
13: So far, they've moved you around the outfield a good bit. Obviously, you feel pretty comfortable at all three spots.
11: Yeah, definitely. I really always thought I could play center field. So being able to get out there and play center field here is really exciting. You know, it's a lot of fun playing center field because there's no foul line over here or over there. So it's, you're kind of, I don't want to say on your own, but, you know, you're like a receiver. You're just going to get the ball. Like, it hits the ball, the center fielder wants it, it's the center fielder's ball. So it's really exciting, and excited to see what I can do there.
8: Did you play football growing up?
11: I did.
8: That
11: I loved football.
8: Sound of that, yeah.
13: Wide receiver?
11: I played safety. Safety and running back. So.
8: Was there ever a choice?
11: I don't think I was good enough to play football at the next level, but I love football. I just love the mentality, and I try to bring that into baseball, you know? Like, you know, if you make a mistake, at least be 100% effort. Like, if I'm going to make a mistake, that's how I want to do it, you know? That's kind of how I play.
8: Was there an evolution point after your sophomore year of college and even Cape Cod League to the next point where you made leaps and bounds? Anything in particular that...
11: Just playing, man. Like, just learning so much just from playing. Like, going through the minor leagues, you try to pick something up at every level. Sophomore year, that was the first time I've ever struggled, like, really struggled in baseball. Like, you look at it on paper now, and it's like, oh, it wasn't that bad. 255 with a metal bat. It's like,
8: right.
11: And so I had to learn how to fail, you know, and I've learned how to fail, and now it's not a panic when I do fail, you know. It's like, I know the type of player I am, and I'm looking at it, and I'm like, for instance, like this year, it's like the player I've been this year so far, and I know that's not the kind of player I am. So it's not nothing to freak out about. It's just something you got to work through. I know what the issues are, and I just got to work through them.
8: Is there better maturity?
0: Nice to hear from Colby Thomas, one of the new guys here with the Iron Pigs. Here's some of the stories from him around deadline day, and now he's getting acclimated to the organization here thus far. We'll take a break. When we do return, give you a road of the show and a scoreboard update for it's time to hand things off to Sam Jelinek tonight for the series opener between the Lehigh Valley Pitties and the Squirmokesbury Rail Riders. Coming up at 6:45, I'll come up and wrap up my portion of the Iron Peaks pregame show. 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
0: 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Almost time to hand things off to Sam Jelinek for tonight's action. But before we do send it over to him, let's get you a road to the show, which is driven by New Car. 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For the Reading Fighting Phils this week, back at home, they'll be meeting up with the Chesapeake Bay Sox. They are AA affiliate of the Orioles organization after being on the road last week against Richmond, in which those sides would split that six-game series. As for tonight's contest, though, going to be starting at 7 o'clock. It'll be Gene Cabrera starting the opener for Reading in that one to match up with the Bay Sox. For the Jersey Shore Blue Claws tonight on the road against the Brooklyn Cyclones after last week, tough six-game sweep against the Frederick Keys there. Some tight, tight battles. The only one that got away from them was the Sunday finale, losing 15-8. Other than that, they lost by two or fewer runs in every other game of that series. So there was some tightly contested action. Just did not go the way of the Blue Claws last week. An opportunity, though, tonight against Brooklyn. They're opening the series at 6:40 on the mound. And that one tonight, it for the Blue Claws, it'll be Cade Obermuller starting that one. And lastly, for the Clearwater Threshers, they will be matching up against the Fort Myers Mighty Muscles last week against the Tampa Tarpons. It was a split of that six-game set. Did drop the finale, though, 10-5. They'll be in action at 7:05 tonight. Brad Pacheco will get the start in that one. He's 6-6 with a 3.95 ERA, opening things up against Fort Myers. That was your road to the show, which is driven by New Car. Discover why everyone loves a new car today. For the scoreboard update presented by Ashley, speaking of scores going on around now with the Phillies, they are matching up with the St. Louis Cardinals tonight. They'll get underway at 7:45. Christopher Sanchez starts that one for Philadelphia. Andre Pallante takes the ball for St. Louis. In the International League, of course, leading up to the Iron Pigs, or the Pitties, I should say, and the Rail Riders here tonight. Other action around the league, the Norfolk Tide starting a series against the Gwinnett Stripers. Durham hosting Memphis. Worcester welcomes in Buffalo. They're continuing their 12-game homestand. And the Rochester Red Wings return home after matching up with Scranton last week. They'll match up with the Charlotte Knights. Louisville and Toledo were supposed to start at 6:35, but they are in a rain delay. At 7:05, the Syracuse Mets head down to sunny Florida to meet up with the Jacksonville Jumbo Shrimp. At 7:30, Field of Dreams in the minors. It is the Iowa Cubs against the St. Paul Saints at 7:30 there. At 7:35, Nashville matching up with Indianapolis, and a postponement due to rain tonight. Columbus and Omaha washed out there. That was your scoreboard update presented by Ashley. That is going to do it, though, for myself, Jack Hyman, my portion, of the Lehigh Valley Iron Peaks pregame show presented by Ashley, the largest furniture store brand in North America. Sam Jelinek will wrap up the pregame show with starting lineups next, coming up on the Iron Peaks Radio Network, presented by Ashley, the largest furniture store brand in North America.
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4: Wrapping up Lehigh Valley Iron Pigs pregame show, Sam Jolly with you back at Coca-Cola Park, where the Iron Pigs return home after dropping 4-6 last week up in Massachusetts at Polder Park against the Worcester Red Sox. Iron Pigs look to come back home here with a little bit of momentum following probably what I'm calling the win of the season, a comeback 5-run at ninth inning to win 7-6 over the Woo Sox when the Pigs were basically left for dead in the series, a 19-0 loss on Saturday, leading into a 6-2 deficit going into the bottom of the ninth. They score five times. They rally to win it in pretty improbable fashion, given that the pitching staff basically had nobody left. They managed to find a way to get the win, though, and return home now at 18-21 in the second half, 53-61 on the season, with just 6 weeks the season remaining here. Trenton Wilkes-Barre, they come in at 24-13 in the second half. That is tied right now for the top spot in the International League with Indianapolis, Worcester a half game back, as well as Durham, as it is a tight four-team cluster at the top of the second half standings right now. Trenton Wilkes-Barre 61-50 overall. They lost 4-6 last week as well, as they bookended their series with Rochester with wins on Tuesday and on Sunday. So these two teams meeting for the third time this season as far as series are concerned. They split the first 12 games between them. They will meet six times here this week, and then they will also meet six more times up in Moosic the end of or beginning of September to close out the season series and the final battle that we will ever have for the Iron Rail. Let's get the starting lineups now, brought to you by PSECU. PSECU, where members achieve more. For the Scranton Wilkes-Barre Rail Riders and their manager, Shelley Duncan, it'll be Anthony leading things off, making start at second base. Batting second, Jason Dominguez. He is going to be in left field. Hitting third, the third baseman, Max Schumann. JC Ascara, the catcher, hits fourth. Marco Luciano, the DH, is in the five spot. Batting sixth, Oswaldo Cabrera. He's shortstop. Batting seventh, Tyler Hardman. He's the first baseman. Right fielder, Yankiel Fernandez. It's eighth. And Kennedy Corona rounds things out in center field. Batting ninth, with Alexander Corniel on the mound for Scranton Wilkes-Barre. Corniel, so far so good this year after starting the season on the injured list. He's 2-3 with a 3.79 ERA. Flip side of the lineup card for the Pigs and manager Tank Adamson got some home debuts on tap here today. It'll be Cameron Meisner to lead things off. He's in center field. Batting second, Keaton Anthony, the first baseman. Then Gabriel Rincones Jr., his first game back at Coca-Cola Park. In a couple of months, he's in right. Batting fourth, Colby Thomas. First time he's been in Allentown. He'll bat fourth, play left field. Tommy Pham, the DH, is in the five spot. Third baseman Otto Kemp hits after him in the six hole. Then the shortstop Dylan Moore. Carter Keboom at second base hits eighth. Peyton Henry, the catcher, bats ninth. With Chuck King on the mound today for the Iron Pigs. And he's just taking the field for the rest of his teammates, which means it's time for us to step aside for the national anthem, brought to you by Allied Personnel Services. 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We'll take one final break. When we come back, it'll be time for first pitch. Iron Pigs and Rail Riders. Game one of the six-game set is next here on the Pigs Radio Network, presented by Ashley, the largest furniture store brand in North America.
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4: 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Rincones swings and blasts it. 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It's gone.
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6: 3-2. Sanger swings, drives in the air towards left. It's falling fast. Reyes hustling in into a slide. Did he pick it? He did! Sliding catch, Felix Reyes. Get on your horse, big boy.
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6: The 3-2 pitch. Anthony swings. It's a line drive deep right. De La Cruz back to the track. It's off the wall. Coming to score, Lontigua. Wilson behind him. And Keaton Anthony wins it.
24: Now, let's go live to the Cyan Sky broadcast booth with the voice of the Iron Pigs, Sam Jelinek.

0: Beautiful rendition of our national anthem leads us into Lehigh Valley Iron Pigs baseball. Hi, everybody. Sam Jolnick with you here from the Cyan Sky broadcast booth in Allentown, Pennsylvania. Coca-Cola Park, Iron Pigs and the Scranton-Wilkes-Barre Rail Riders playing their third series of the season, second time here at Coca-Cola Park. Two teams have split the first 12 games between them here this season, so we will see if we can find any sort of difference between these two sides this week before they play their final set of the Iron Rail next month, beginning of September in Moosic. Chuck King leading the Lehigh Valley Pitties here today. Iron Pigs in their dog-themed alternate identity do this typically once a year. This year it is the Pitties, and Chuck King on the mound for the Pigs, or on the Pitties, rather, to try to pitch them to victory here in the series opener. Behind King defensively for the Pigs today, it's Colby Thomas making his Iron Pigs home debut in left field. Cameron Meisner in center field joins him, and Gabriel Rincones Jr. in right. Otto Kemp's at third base, Dylan Moore the shortstop. Carter Kibum at second base, Keaton Anthony at first, and Peyton Henry catches for Chuck King on the mound today for the Lehigh Valley Pitties. If you're new to the program here, you might be wondering, why the Pitties? Why are the Pigs playing as an alternate identity that is dog-based? Well, it's because we've done this before. Iron Pigs have paid homage typically to a breed of dog. In past years, we have done cats, but this year, back to the dogs. As starting in 2019, when we played as the Iron Pugs, we followed that up in 2021 with the Iron Wieners, 2022, the Iron Mutts, and then in 2023 as the Corgis before a two-year hiatus, the Cats coming in 2024, and then the Corgi, or the Iron Pitties, here this year. So the Pitties, which have been requested en masse, finally take the field here today. Anthony Volpe leads it off for the Rail Riders against Chuck King. King set at the chest, stretches and deals the first pitch of the games. Grounded back up the middle, off the glove of the shortstop Moore, and it'll trickle in a shallow center for a base hit. 6:47, first pitch, and it's an infield single for Anthony Volpe to begin the game. And a strong chorus of Yankees fans here trying to lead a roll call that, didn't get much juice to it. So Volpe aborted first. First time the Pigs have seen Volpe in a couple of years. Optioned beginning of the season down to AAA. Iron Pigs did not see him then. They see him this time around, though, as he comes back down to AAA with George Lombard Jr. getting his first taste of the big leagues earlier this month. He's at first. Batter is Jason Dominguez. Switch hitter bats left-handed. The first pitch fastball is just a little bit down low. Ball one to the catcher. Henry is going to challenge this. Home plate umpire Darius Ghani, one calling balls and strikes. And upon review, the call on the field is overturned. It's strike one on Jason Dominguez. King, a 6'5", 215-pound righty, has been probably the most consistent starter who's been here for almost the whole year for the Iron Pigs. 0-1, Dominguez fouls it off the plate. 0-2. So 0-2 on Dominguez. King coming in with a 7-6 record, 4.50 ERA. Stretches from the third base side, hands together at the chest. Volpe a short lead. 0-2 misses up and away. One ball, two strikes. King, 84 innings this season. He's picked up 74 strikeouts, 28 walks, given up 77 hits. Infield plays the pull side. Shortstop Moore right up in the middle. 1-2. Dominguez swings and hits it hard on the ground by Anthony at first. Down the right field line for a base hit. Cut off before the corner by Rincones. Volpe will go first to third. Dominguez holds up at first. And the Rail Riders in business here to begin the top of the first. Back-to-back singles have the Rail Riders with runners at the corners, nobody out. King, one of his worst starts of the year last week against the WooSox, gave up 7 runs in 4 1/3 innings. 7 runs tying the season high he's allowed. First pitch to Max Schumann, pushes a bunt up the first base side. Off the first base back, Anthony gloves, nobody's there to cover, and Schumann safe at first without a play. Coming home to score from third is Volpe. Safety squeeze works to perfection. It's 1-0 Rail Riders in the top of the first on 3 straight hits. Just perfectly executed by Schuman. I'm not sure if that was supposed to be a safety squeeze or if he just saw second baseman Keyboom playing up the middle and thought he could push it by King on the mound. Either way, it ends up as a base hit. Schuman with the RBI. Dominguez now at second base. First and second, still nobody out, and J.C. Ascara bats. Left-handed hitter doing the catching. Takes the first pitch sweeper outside. King with a four-pitch mix. Four-seam fastball, slider, changeup, curveball. Basically only uses three of those, though. Curveball is really taking a backseat. 1-0 pitch. Ascara gets under it. Fly ball, center field. Coming in a couple of steps, Meisner towards the left center alley. Gathers under it, makes the catch. Dominguez bluffs a tag from second base. But he'll hold up there. Ascara the first out of the game.
1: This is number five, Marco Luciano.
0: Brings up Marco Luciano. First and second, one out. Iron Pigs last week against the Woo Sox, one of their worst pitching performances of the season. Even though they were able to steal two wins, it was a challenge all week. Look back to second base, first pitch to Luciano. Slider down the dirt. One ball, no strikes. Luciano DHing. Hitting .288, nine homers, he's driven in 30 for the Rail Riders. Henry sets up down and in. King set of the chest, kicks and deals. Luciano a three-hopper to the second baseman, Keyboom. Flip to second, one more over to first in time. And did Chuck King need that? 4-6-3 double play gets him out of the first inning with no more damage. But the Rail Riders begin the game with three straight hits, play the game's first run. We go to the bottom of the first. The Rail Riders won, and the Iron Pigs coming to bat. Here in the Pigs Radio Network, presented by Ashley, the largest furniture store brand in North America.
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0: Bomb of the first, it's the Rail Riders 1 and the Iron Pigs, coming to bat against Alexander Corniel in the mound. Pigs down 1-0, three straight hits for the Rail Riders in the top of the first, open the game, give Corniel a one-run lead to work with. Corniel comes in, the 3.79 ERA for the Rail Riders, 2-3 record, 35 and two-thirds innings, 37 strikeouts, 21 walks, 33 hits. Right-handed pitcher, 6'2", 214 pounds out of the Dominican Republic. Faces Cameron Meisner, lead things off. Meisner from the left side, straight up stance. Corniel kicks and deals home, fastball sinks down and away. Corniel with a four-pitch mix, predominantly in majority four-seam fastball. Uses that 54% of the time. Cutter at 17%, sweeper at 15%, and a sinker at 15% as well. 1-0 pitch, fastball at the knees, a ball and strike. Cameron Meisner traded from the Royals to the Phillies just before the trade deadline. 1-1 pitch. Swung on and fouled back. 1-2 on Meisner. Combined numbers between the Pigs and Omaha. Meisner hitting .276. 16 homers with 57 RBIs. Infield plays the pull side. Cordiel staring towards the plate, turns into his wind, the 1-2. Meisner a hard grounder, foul. Up the first base side, a ball to strikes. Defensively for the Rail Riders, Jason Dominguez stakes claim to left, Kennedy Corona next to him in center field, then Yankiel Fernandez, front of the tall wall in right. Max Schumann at third base, right now playing off the line. Oswaldo Cabrera up the middle at short. Anthony Volpe is double play partner at second base. Tyler Hardman at first, and J.C. Ascara catches for Cornell tonight. 1-2 on Cameron Meisner. Cornell delivers, sweeper down and in, 2-2.

0: 2-2. Up and away. 3-2 on Meisner. This is the first time the Iron Pigs will see Corniel here. Began the year on the injured list, a long ramp up. Activated on the IL on June the 11th, sent to Somerset, where he made one more start before coming back to the AAA level. 3-2. Fastball just outside. It's ball four. Good eye by Meisner. He walks to begin the bottom of the first. Brings up Keaton Anthony. Meisner aboard at first. Cameron, 1-for-3, stolen bases with the Pigs so far. He had 14, though, with Omaha before he was dealt. Takes his lead at first. First pitch to Anthony. Fastball on the inside corner for a called strike. Yankees fans again trying to get a roll call started. And, well, nobody out there is noticing. Corniel set at the chest. 0-1. Fastball up and in. A ball to strike. Keaton Anthony hitting 270 for the Pitties. Six homers, driven in at 28. Pigs plays the Pitties here on Dog Adoption Night. Brought to you by Dukes Delight. Also a tail wagon day. Thanks to Abbey Road Vet. 1-1, Anthony swings, it's a fly ball. Shallow center field, long run Cabrera. Corona racing in, the center fielder gets the spot. Gets under it at the last moment, puts away. One away here in the bottom of the first. Iron Pigs down 1-0. Brings up Gabriel Rincones Jr. And here on Dog Adoption Night, we have a couple of dog performers, including Casey the Bat Dog. Just got a great round of applause. Casey, a black bat retriever. Literally. A Labrador retriever. Breaking ball to Gabriel Conis on the outside corner, 0-1. So Casey will be retrieving bats first couple of innings here. We also have the Mutt's Gone Nuts folks. Be performing some mid-inning tricks. Meisner at first, Pigs down one. Bottom one, the 0-1, a bouncer, foul. First base side. Just wide of the line where Hardman picks it up. Right. 0-2 on Gabriel Rincones Jr. Gabe hitting 218 with the Pigs. One homer. Driven in six. Limited time with the Pigs as he came off the IL early to begin the season. 0-2. Fastball outside. 1-2. Played just 11 games for the Iron Pigs before Phillies recalled him back in June. Spent the better part of a month up with the Phillies, his first taste of the majors, and then optioned back to the Iron Pigs last week. 1-2, call strike three. Fastball belt high, outside corner. Gets him at 92. Kona's down looking. Two away in the bottom of the first. Brings up Colby Thomas. Open stance from the right side, making his Iron Pigs debut. First pitch home. Misses up high. One ball, no strikes. Thomas traded at the deadline from the A's to the Phillies in exchange for Seth Johnson. Colby literally saying he didn't get the call about the trade until about 10 minutes after the deadline ended. 1-0 pitch, fastball at the knees, a ball and a strike. 1-0 Rail Riders, bottom of the first. RBI bunt base hit for Max Schutman in the top half. Cameron Meisner, a leadoff walk, still over at first. And Meisner's taken off from first. Corniel steps off, throws back to first, and now Meisner caught in a rundown. Volpe running him back to first. The tag by Hardman, and Meisner got around it. The Rail Riders blow the run down, and Meisner able to get back to first after a circus act. Hardman threw it down to second quickly. Volpe running Meisner back to the bag. Held on to the ball just a little bit too long, and Hardman, for some reason, basically vacated first base. By the time he caught it, he was a foot away from the bag. Had to reach back for the tag, didn't get it on him. So Meisner back at first, the 1-1 pitch. Thomas swings, line drive back through the box and into center field for a base hit. Meisner around second, trips and falls around the bag, and then gets back to the base on his own 2 feet. Thankfully, hands on his knees here. I don't think that was any more than a trip and a fall. As Casey the Bat Dog circles around Tank in the coach's box, trying to find where the bat's at. And Casey's still having trouble picking up the bat here. The bat boy doesn't want to pick up the bat and rob Casey of his moments. And Casey's just doing circles. Now the bat boy picks up the bat, and he'll do the job on his own. First and second for the Pigs. Two outs. Tommy Pham will try to take advantage for the Pitties here after the blown rundown could have ended the inning. First pitch to Pham. Fastball just up and in. One nothing Rail Riders, bottom of the first. Tommy Pham hitting 230, 6 homers and 25 RBIs. Meisner at second, Thomas at first. The 1-0 home, a high chopper to the left side. Third baseman Schumann to his left there to pick it. Takes his time, throws to first on target. Retires Pham in the inning over. Pigs threaten, but they leave a pair aboard. We go to the top of the second. It's 1-0 Rail Riders here on the Pigs Radio Network, presented by Ashley, the largest furniture store brand in North America.
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0: Top of the second inning, it's the Rail Riders 1 and the Iron Pigs nothing. Pigs playing as the Pitties. Sam Jelinek with you here from the Cyan Sky broadcast booth. Chuck King back to work as Oswaldo Cabrera, Tyler Hardman, Yankiel Fernandez do up. Cabrera, switch hitter, batting left-handed. King set the chest, kicks and deals home. Fastball at 94. Outside corner for a called strike. First time the Pigs playing as a dog-based identity in a couple years since they were the Corgis. King stretches from the third base side, delivers home. Cabrera grounds it to the backstop. 0-2. This year going with the Pitties, it is a navy blue jersey. Pitties, the word mark across the front with a pit bull head. Below the word mark, and then a pit bull head face on the cap. 0-2. Cabrera rolls over a grounder right side. To his right, first baseman Anthony backhands it. Flips underhand to King, covering in time to get Cabrera for the first out here at the top of the second inning. One out, nobody on for Tyler Hardman. Get the whole Iron Pitties line of apparel, merchandise, jerseys, caps, sweatshirts, t-shirts. 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First pitch home to Tyler Hardman. This is down and away. 1,500 adults, 18 and over, taking home a collapsible dog bowl today, thanks to Abbey Road Vet. Got multiple dog rescues and adoption agencies on site on the concourse. You could walk away with your brand new best friends. 1-0 pitch, fastball at the knees, a ball and a strike. We were the Iron Pugs in 2019, Iron Wieners in 2021, Iron Mutts in 2022, and then the Corgis in 23. 1-1, Hardman takes a curveball down and away. Two balls and a strike. Game-worn jerseys will be auctioned off and caps raffled by Iron Pigs Charities, with proceeds being split with local animal rescue nonprofit Pals for Life. Hardman, right-handed hitter, just about a square stance, takes a rip, 2-1, fouls it back. 2-2 on Hardman, so the Pitties, that's their look today. Rail Riders in their road grays, gray pants, navy blue high socks for Hardman, gray jersey. Rail Riders word mark across the front of the chest in red. King set the chest, middle of the rubber, fires home, swing and a miss. Down to the dirt, blocked by Henry. Pick it up, fire down to first. Plenty of time to get Hardman. The first strikeout of the day for King is recorded. Two away in the top of the second. King looking to bounce back from what we mentioned was one of his worst starts of the year last week in Worcester. Came away from that series, Tank Adamson did, the Pigs manager, saying, you know, that's a really talented Worcester team. They can throw it. They have a lineup top to bottom that's just going to give you fits. Two outs, nobody on for Yankiel Fernandez. Left-handed hitter. First pitch home. Heater inside corner at 96. No balls and a strike. Fernandez hitting 255, 19 homers, 67 driven home. Not too bad for an eight-hole hitter. Two outs.

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9: Bottom of the second inning, Pitty is down 1-0 to the Rail Riders. Otto Kemp, Dylan Moore, Carter Kieboom do up. Against Alexander Corniel, Pitty is threatened in the first, a walk and a base hit, but left a pair aboard. So Otto leading it off here in the second, batting 233, 13 homers, he's driven in 42. Good crowd for a Tuesday night, overcast here in the Lehigh Valley. First pitch to Kemp, he swings and misses, breaking ball off the plate, 0-1. For a Tuesday, it's just about as close to a sellout as you're reasonably going to expect for a Tuesday night. A lot of people out for Pitty's night. Strike one pitch. Sweeper down and away. A ball and a strike. Lawn out in left center, just about packed with as many breeds, kinds, looks of dogs as you can imagine. 1-1 pitch. Otto checks his swing. Pitch down and away. Appeal to first. He held up. That's Tom O'Neill over at first. Darius Ghani, one calling balls and strikes, and then Alex Shears over at third. Our umpires brought to you by Gross McGinley. Attorneys at law focused on fair play. Gross McGinley has been providing trusted legal counsel to the greater Lehigh Valley for the past 50 years. 2-1, fastball outside corner, 2-2. Corniel pitching here on the road where he has been far more comfortable this season. He's got a 2.11 ERA and 21 and a third innings coming in, 2-2. This is down and away with a cutter, 3-2. Compare that to a 5.74 ERA at home. For one reason or another, he's given up 14 more hits and 12 more earned runs at PNC Field this year compared to wherever he's pitching when the Rail Riders hit the road. 3-2, called strike 3. Fastball at the knees, gets Kemp looking. Thought about taking a swing at it, but never really committed either way. Second strikeout for Corniel. Both of them have come looking. One away in second. Brings up the shortstop, Dylan Moore. Moore, a 271 hitter. 8 homers, driven in 26. Takes a whack at the first one. Comes up empty. Strike one. Corniel with a very simple pitch mix. The fastball, cutter, sinker, comprising about 75% of it. 0-1, another fastball, another swing and a miss. 0-2. It's kind of akin to what Cam Schlittler does at the major league level for the Yankees as far as the way Corniel operates. Of course, it's not the same stratosphere stuff with Schlittler sitting in the high 90s, but having the three different fastballs. 0-2. Moore checks his swing, a weak pop-up out to shallow short. Cabrera coming in, makes the catch in the baseline, retires Moore. 2 outs. For a moment off the bat, you thought that might land in there and check up on Cabrera at short, at which point it could become a difficult play with Moore hustling down the line, but it'll make the play. Good round of applause for Casey the Bat Dog. And, oh, Casey dropped it just wide the on-deck circle of the first base side, and now finally

gets rid of the bag. Two outs and the base is empty. Carter Kieboom next to hit. Corniel to turn. First pitch home. Fastball down the middle. Called strike. Two outs, base is empty. Iron Pigs down 1-0. Kieboom hitting 279. He's got six homers. He's driven in 39. Strike one on the way. Cutter outside black. Just barely chisels the edge. Quick 0-2 hole for Carter. Corniel just his 30th pitch. Red glove, black laces. Now down the slope. 0-2 popped up. Down the first baseline. Hard play for Hardman. Going out right fielder Fernandez in. Makes the catch on a full dead run. Just a step into fair territory in shallow right. Retires Kieboom and the Pigs down in order in the second. Go to the third. It's 1-0 Rail Riders here on the Pigs Radio Network. 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
3: 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Phillies and Cardinals will get underway tonight at 7:45. Christopher Sanchez for Philadelphia. Andre Pallante takes the ball for St. Louis. After two innings of play at Coca-Cola Park, 1-0, the Iron Pigs trail the Rail Riders here in the series opener. Top of the third, no score in Durham tonight between the Bulls and the Memphis Redbirds. No score bottom two in the opener between Norfolk and Gwinnett. 3-0 an early lead for Buffalo over Worcester, bottom of the second there, while a 1-1 tie in the top of the second between the Rochester Red Wings and Charlotte Knights. Scoreless in the bottom of the first, Syracuse and Jacksonville, while just underway after a rain delay, are Louisville and Toledo. No score there. At 7:30 tonight, Iowa will match up with St. Paul in a Field of Dreams game there. At 7:35, Nashville against Indianapolis, while Columbus and Omaha were postponed due to rain. Pigs trail the Rail Riders 1-0 after two. To the top of the third we go. Back over to Sam Jelinek.
4: Thank you, Jack. Like you said, go to the top of the third. Iron Pigs down 1-0. Start of this homestand against the Rail Riders. Pitties returning after dropping 4-6 in Worcester last week, which, all things considered, could have been worse, which is a wild statement to make. Iron Pigs, in their history, have the lowest winning percentage of any opponent where they go on the road. First pitch to Kennedy Corona. Fastball in the inside corner from King for a called strike. Polar Park has been the worst for the Iron Pigs. Now, even after that win, 15-39 at Polar Park. 0-1 pitch. Corona late. Fouls it off. 0-2. That is now a 55-game sample size at Polar Park. So you multiply that by three, that gives you just about a full season. You'd be looking at a team that would be 45-120. 0-2, this is way outside, a ball, two strikes. Obviously, that's more than 162 games by about three, but for the sake of our ability to do math, makes it easier. That would be a historically bad team. Thankfully, we only played there six times this season. The 1-2, sweeper down and away. 2-2 on Kennedy Corona. Corona out of the 9 spot for the Rail Riders, hitting 256, 6 homers, 29 RBIs. King has retired 5 straight, getting 6 outs in the process. Stretches, deals, and it hits Corona on the forearm. Fastball up and in, and naturally that is going to raise some eyebrows around here. The last time these two teams played was the series in Moosic, where the Iron Pigs were hit 10 times over the course of a doubleheader, which led to a benches-clearing incident. Won't quite call it a brawl, but it was as darn close as you're ever going to get. Led to the ejections of Felix Reyes, Peter Strzelecki, Tank Adamson, of Shelly Duncan, and now time is called here as we have a stray balloon in shallow center field right now, which is honestly within striking distance. And the home plate umpire Darius Gotti is pausing play here as we wait for the balloon to float away here. Oh, it's a happy birthday balloon. Hope somebody made a wish before they let it go. At this point, I think it's high enough that it's out of the way. Honestly, I think we should have just given somebody a baseball real quick. See if somebody could have drilled it. It's been a fun game. First pitch to Anthony Volpe. It's a fastball inside. Up, up, up, and away it goes. Still sailing. It's now out of the field of play. Out foul territory down the right field line. 1-0 pitch. Volpe swings, a liner to second, speared by Keyboom. Throw back to first. They double off Corona. 4-3 double play. Pigs turn two for the second time in this one. Volpe with a laser to second. Keyboom right there to glove it. Whip it back to first real quick. Corona, one bad step towards second, cost him. Just like that, Bases empty, two away here in the third inning. First pitch home to Jason Dominguez. Missed with a slider. A ball, no strikes. Dominguez, like Volpe, back down with the Rail Riders. After beginning the year up in the majors. First pitch home. Our 1-0 home is lifted the other way. Towards the line, Colby Thomas circles around it, makes the catch, retires Dominguez, and the inning over. Rail Riders get a base runner, but it's wiped away by the double play. Go bottom three, still 1-0 Scranton here in the Pigs Radio Network, presented by Ashley, the largest furniture store brand in North America.
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4: Bottom of the third, the Rail Riders 1, Iron Pitties nothing. Peyton Henry lead off for the Pitties, 9-1-2 due up against Alexander Corniel. Corniel a 1-2-3 second, righty kicks and deals. Fastball down and away to Henry. A ball, no strikes. Corniel is last time up, last time out. Took the loss against the Rochester Red Wings back in fifth. 4 2/3 innings, 1-0 pitch. Henry fouls it back. Gave up 2 runs, 5 hits, 1 walk, 7 strikeouts. Henry in the lineup for the second time back for the Pitties here since he was DFA'd back trade deadline. 6-41 with the Pitties, hitting a .146, no homers, 5 RBIs. 1-1 is driven high and deep the other way. Fernandez gives it a quick glance, looking up, it's way out of here. Peyton Henry, uncharted territory, to dead straightaway right, hits the second set of ads. Opposite field power, unheard of from the right side. Nearly no right-handed hitter goes that deep to right, but Peyton Henry does it with ease. His first homer of the season for the Pigs comes against his old team. A no-doubter the other way, and we're tied at 1 here in the bottom of the third. I mean, that is truly breathtaking the other way. I don't think I've ever seen a right-handed hitter hit the ads in right. First pitch home to Cameron Meisner is a fastball on the outside corner, 0-1. And Henry, he is a well-built guy. And when he tries the ball the other way, he's got as much juice as anybody. That is unfathomable. 0-1. This is outside to Meisner. 1-1. When a left-handed hitter hits the ads out there in red, that's a good shot. You know somebody crushed it. For a righty to go there, 1-1. This is outside, ball 2. Henry, it was funny when he signed with the Rail Riders or with the Yankees and was assigned to Scranton Wilkes-Barre. To begin this year, I found it pretty funny, only because last year when Peyton was with the Pigs, 2-1, swung on and missed, 2-2, most of his damage came against Scranton Wilkes-Barre. He had last year Henry with 11 homers, and five of them came against Trenton Wilkes-Barre. He had two multi-homer games against Trenton Wilkes-Barre. 2-2, Meisner fouls back. He had one of the biggest homers of the season, hitting a grand slam against Cam Schlittler as part of a seven-run fourth inning. So when he went to Scranton, I thought, oh, man, that's kind of funny. Guess the only way, you know, if you can't get him out, sign him, bring him over to the dark side. 2-2, Meisner gets a hold of one in the air. Deep center field, backing up Corona a few steps. Camp out in front of the track, though, make the catch. First out here, the bomb of the third. But now Peyton back with the Iron Pigs. And just back to his old ways against Scranton Wilkes-Barre. For most guys, it doesn't matter. Laundry on the other side of the line is playing against them. Half the time, they don't even realize who the other team is at the minor league level. First pitch to Keaton Anthony off the hands. Soft floater, shallow center. It's down for a base hit. In to grab it, Corona from center will chuck it back in. And Keaton Anthony, pretty good vibrations in his hands. Got jammed pretty good, but he muscles it into center. Base hit for the Pigs. He's at first with one away for Gabriel Rincones Jr. Gabe optioned back to the Iron Pigs early last week. Played his first couple games back with the Pigs, hitting his first homer of the season, actually, with the Iron Pigs. Sunday against the Woosas. Shot out to dead center, left-handed hitter. First pitch on the way. Breaking ball is way up and away. Today was going down through the clubhouse, trying to set some things up media-wise. Ran into Gabe and Otto Kemp talking to each other. And they've known each other, come up through the system a long time, so it was no surprise to me to see them together once again. And naturally, like it was last year, both have shaved their facial hair back into mustaches. 1-0. Rincones takes outside corner with a fastball. A ball to strike. Called them Mustache Muchachos. To which Gabe looks at me, points out my beard, and says, when are you going to go with the mustache? I said, can't do that. Wife won't like it. 1-1. This is off the plate. Ball two. Gabe, undaunted, says, what would it take for you to shave into a mustache? I said, I don't know. Probably no amount of money can make me do it. So he's got to think of something. Say, okay, fine. Tonight's game and tonight's game only. 2-1. Heater outside black, and Rincones is going to challenge this. Thinks it might have been down and off the plate. Pigs have gone 1-for-1 challenging. See if that will remain. It will not. Gabe's challenge is overruled, and the count is even at 2-2. Pigs have one challenge left. So I say to Gabe, you know what? You hit a homer tonight, just like, you know, in the movies, hitting a homer for little Jimmy. His last dying wish. Gabe, you hit a homer tonight. I will shave into a mustache. He said, fine. We shook on it. This is us announcing the world. Gabe Rincones, you homer here tonight. I'll have a Tom Selleck come tomorrow. 2-2 off the hands. Rincones fouls it off. So that's what's on the line here tonight. How badly does Gabe Rincones want me to shave into a mustache? Runner at first, one out. We're tied at one in the bottom of third. Payne Henry, game-tying solo homer. Key and Anthony at first. Corny held the stretch. The 2-2. Rincones way late, but he fouls it off the Pigs' dugout. Stays alive here. Stole that breaking ball. Ran out of the mitt. The catcher is Scarra. Two and two on Gabriel Rincones. Key and Anthony at first. 2-2. Gabe swings, pops it back and out of play again. That was the seventh pitch of the at-bat. Gabe with unrivaled raw power. Last year with the Pigs, 18 homers, drove in 73. The 2-2 again. Fouled in. Oh, and Scarra held on to it. It was in and out of his mitt, but before it could hit the ground, he trapped it against his upper thigh, and Rincones down on strikes. Good reaction time from Ascara there. Zit actually wasn't even in and out of his glove. It hit off the thumb of his catcher's mitt, kind of crawled up his thigh, and he held on to it. So Gabe down on strikes for a second time. Three punch outs in the game now for Courtney Elm. Keaton Anthony still at first. Colby Thomas hits. First pitch, sinker, a little bit high.

0: Thomas, base hit, line drive back through the box. First time on. Wide open stance from the right side, 1-0, big swing, foul back. One on Colby Thomas, tied at one, top of the fourth. Anthony, short lead at first, Corniel high leg kick, delivers home, Thomas another good pass, but fouls it back again. Colby had great numbers with AAA Las Vegas this year, but it was really a struggle for him at the major league level, hit under 200 with the Athletics. Good pregame interview with him today, scrum with the reporters, him really being open and honest about how much of a learning lesson it was for him, basically not playing every day for the first time. 1-2, breaking ball down and away, 2-2. Talked at length about, you know, when you're on the bench, but talking over the game with guys, the game really slows down for you. You can really take in all the information and process and start to understand, okay, when I'm in the game, why aren't I thinking about it that way? Why isn't my mind seeing it like that? 2-2. Fouled back up and towards us in the booth and into the visiting booth. Heyo. Tough deflection there as it actually hit off one of the supporting bands that holds up the backstop netting. Two and two on Colby Thomas. The pitch. Fastball runs inside. 3-2. Rail Riders dugout got a good kick out of that. They all looked towards the Rail Riders radio broadcaster, Adam Marco, see if he was okay. Got a thumbs up from the dugout. Two, runner goes from first, fastballs outside to Thomas, and Colby's aboard for a second time, pushes Anthony up to second base. Inning continues for Tommy Pham. Tied at one, thanks to the Peyton Henry homer. Now first and second, two outs. Tommy Pham hits, and the Rail Riders pitching coach, Spencer Medick, with a brisk jog out to the mound. Talk with Corniel in his first bit of trouble. Pham had this same spot literally back in the first. First and second, two outs, ended up grounding out over third base. See if Pham can come through here. Now 0 for his last five. Tommy has had a 27 game on base streak finally come to a close back on Sunday against the Blue Sox. For reference, Tommy Pham, 27 game on base streak. Today is game number 30 for him with the Iron Pigs. So he's been on base basically every game he's played. Two on, two outs. Corniel ready, the pitch home. Sinker is down low. Pham from the right side. Now to a 260 average with the Iron Pigs. Takes a 1-0 fastball at the knees. One-one. Cutter starts outside, stays there. Ball two. Two and one on Tommy Pham. Corniel looks to second, dishes home. Fastball spins over the inside corner. Two and two on Tommy Pham. Here's the pitch. Pham swings and torches it deep out to left. Dominguez back to the track in front of the wall. He has room. Puts it away and the inning over. Pham puts a charge into it, but it dies on the track. And so too does the Pigs' third inning. They do tie the game, though, on a solo homer by Peyton Henry. Go to the fourth, all square at one here on the Pigs Radio Network, presented by Ashley, the largest furniture store brand in North America.
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0: 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Toyota, let's go Pitties. And here to talk a little bit about Pitties and dog adoption night here at Coca-Cola Park, it is Bill Bright with Duke's Delights. Bill, welcome back to the booth.
6: Thanks for having me.
0: It's awesome that we get to do this yet again. And of course, you know, we have done obviously dog adoption night with you guys before. This year though, we get to do it with Pitties night as well. Just what has it been like seeing this night come to life?
6: It's been awesome, especially for the the pit bulls that don't have such a hot reputation. Mm-hmm. As far as they're wonderful dogs, they're beautiful dogs, they're the most loyal dogs that there are, and it's a shame that they get a bad rap. If you are looking for a dog to adopt, they make great dogs, loyal, mm-hmm. Friendly. Any dog can be trained to be bad, and it's unfortunate that they get a bad rap.
0: Have you been able to, for dog adoption night here at the ballpark, get down and see any of the pups that are here?
6: Oh, absolutely. Aww. We were there as the people were coming into the ballpark.
0: Awesome.
6: We were handing out our Duke's Delights.
0: Oh, lovely.
6: Our bacon flavor,
0: ooh,
6: of course, for the Iron Pigs.
0: Mm-hmm.
6: And we have 6 different flavors that we do, and they're all made by people with intellectual disabilities. That's what separates us from any other dog treat. It's a healthy dog treat with a mission.
0: That's what I was going to ask you about next. For those who don't know about what Duke's Delights does, you kind of just touched on, obviously, what you guys do a little bit. What's the origin story of Duke's?
6: Basically, you know, our treats are all handmade. We have 9 young adults that we employ. The unemployment rate with people with intellectual disabilities is 75% to 80%. So our mission is to create as many jobs as we can.
0: Ground ball out to short. Coming in on the backhand, more gloves. We'll throw to first. Plenty of time to get Schumann for the first out. Here are the top of the fourth.
6: Yeah, we love dogs, and we love our young adults with intellectual disabilities. And you know, I have a son that's has autism, and we started the company back in 2018 because we knew nobody was going to hire him. We now have a full store up at Whitehall on 1341 Mickley Road. And we like to say we're a health food store for dogs and cats.
0: One out and nobody on brings up J.C. Ascara. Flat out to center field his first time up. Takes a called strike. 0-1. Was there a dog, or outside of your son, was there a dog that helped inspire you guys getting into dog treats specifically?
6: Well, we not really, but since we've gotten into the dog treat business, we do have a French bulldog at home.
0: Oh, lovely.
6: Spirit.
0: Oh, I love that.
6: So he's kind of like the mascot.
0: Yeah.
6: He's there 3 days a week running around. And,
0: hey, somebody's got to do quality control.
6: And he does it very well.
0: 0-2 on Ascara. Chuck King settling in here after giving up a run in the first. Kicks and deals the 0-2. It's a weak tapper towards the right side. Coming in, Keyboom from second. Gloves gets rid of it quick. Gets the hustling Ascara. Two away here in the fourth. Visiting with Bill Wright from Dukes to Lights. How did you come up with the name?
6: Well, growing up, there was a dog in our neighborhood named Duke that ruled the neighborhood.
0: Yeah.
6: And basically, we wanted a masculine name to go with our logo.
0: Mm-hmm.
6: So Duke, at the time, was a very popular name. It was like number 7, one of the most popular dog name. And it just fit. Just fit with what we were going to do.
0: I like alliteration. Duke's Delights.
6: Yeah.
0: Works well. Two outs, top of the fourth. Nobody on for Marco Luciano, who grounded into a double play his first time up here on Dog Adoption Night and Pities Night. Duke's Delights helping to make it possible. Pitch to Luciano off the hands of softliner. Shallow right coming in. Rincona's going to have to play it on a hop for two out base. It Luciano will hold up at first and bring Oswaldo Cabrera to the plate. What's it been like? Like you said, you were able to hand out some treats pregame here to see the tonight's night extends off the field to what we're able to do with hopefully getting as many dogs adopted as possible, raise some money. This is really having a profound impact on the community.
6: Yeah, it is. And it's thank you to the Iron Pigs for coming up with this.
0: Hey, thanks for coming along for the ride.
6: Coming up with the concept. It's a great thing for the Pitties.
0: Pitch as well. Cabrera's blasted deep to right. That baseball is way out of here off the second set of ads beyond right field. Oswaldo Cabrera with his 13th homer of the season. A two-run shot puts the Rail Riders back on top. They lead 3-1 here in the top of the fourth. A little two-out thunder for Scranton after the Pitties had answered with one of their own from Peyton Henry. Cabrera with a two-run shot restores the Rail Riders' advantage and makes a two-run lead this time. So base is empty, 2 outs. We'll bring Tyler Hardman to the play. Do you guys have the full Duke's Delights team out of the ballpark today?
6: Most of the team members are here. There were a couple that were on vacation. But just about all the team members came out, and they were handing out the treats. And
0: that's awesome.
6: They got the Duke's Delights shirts on. I can actually see them from here, so they're standing out.
0: I will do my best describing it on the radio here. You guys have these awesome shirts that have the best I can describe it. It literally looks like the Pitties logo brought to life of a Pitty wearing a Duke's Delights cap.
6: Yeah.
0: There's something about dogs that wear cats is more leaping at short, can't bring down the liner from Hardman. It's a third straight hit for the Rail Riders here with 2 outs. And the fourth continues the inning for Yankiel Fernandez. So a man at first, 2 outs. Fernandez rounded out to first base. His first time up. So you mentioned you guys have the store in Whitehall. Online presence at all?
6: Absolutely. DukesDelights.org. We ship all over the country. We even got customers in Alaska and Hawaii.
0: That must have been pretty crazy the first time an order came across from there.
6: Yeah, it actually was. I was like, whoa. I
0: mean, are you sure this is real?
6: Yeah. It's going to go a long way.
0: Pitch shown to Fernandez.
6: But we're happy to ship. We're happy to ship it out to you. And if you follow us on Facebook, we do free shipping a lot, at least twice a month. We put a promo code out there, so we try to make it easy for people to buy our treats.
0: And for your guys' treats, what kind of flavors, kinds do you guys do?
6: We got 6 different flavors: peanut butter, chicken, sweet potato, bacon. There's beef and there's pumpkin. We use all natural human-grade ingredients in all our treats, so it's a natural, healthy treat for your dog. All the recipes are veterinarian approved, so you don't have to worry about giving your dog something that's not healthy for them and good for them.
0: I was going to say, those flavors sound like the core food groups of what a dog typically loves. So
6: yeah, and it's all human-grade ingredients and all natural, so...
0: Fernandez takes a called strike. Bottom of the zone. He thought it might have been ball 4. Instead, it'll be a full count. So, man at first, 2 outs. We'll put Hardman in motion. 3-2 on Fernandez. It's King trying to find the ender here, the fourth. It's been elusive so far. 3 straight 2-out hits. Hardman not being held at first. The 3-2. It's outside. Ball 4 and a fourth straight 2-out base runner. Now for the Rail Riders. See if this gets a visit from Phil Condari, the Pigs pitching coach. And yeah, he's going to go out to the mound here, talk things over with Chuck. So when you guys started the business, what's the learning curve like trying to figure out, okay, how do we make dog treats?
6: Well, there was a learning curve with making the dog. There was a lot of experimenting, mm-hmm. a lot of things that didn't work. Mm-hmm. And then we finally got put it all together, and you know, we started out with just peanut butter, and now we got 6 different flavors. So all natural, healthy, like I said, great for your dog. And not only that, you're helping a great cause out. You can, you know, we realize that you can buy any treat that's out there, but when you can buy a treat that's natural and healthy and good for your dog, and then also help a great cause with employing young adults with intellectual disabilities, that's a win-win for everyone.
0: 2 on, 2 out, and the pitch home to Kennedy Corona. He rockets it foul off the Pigs dugout, third base side, 0-1. You touched a little bit on the unemployment rate for those with intellectual disabilities once they reach adulthood. Why is it, you know, aside, an unemployment rate aside, why is it so important for them to find meaningful work like that?
6: It's important because, you know, they all want to work, but nobody will give them a chance. And if for any other employers that are out there, give people with intellectual disabilities a chance. They make great workers. They never take off. They love working. And the fact that we can give them a sense of purpose, that they all want to contribute. They all want to, you know, be members of society to where they're contributing. And we do that at Duke's Delights.
0: And you said you started it first, really, for your own son. What's it been like for you guys to see that, you know, expand, like you said, to what, you employed 9 now?
6: We have 9 young adults that, they're all paid positions, and we're very proud of the fact that we pay above minimum wage.
0: 2-1 to Corona, pop-up, foul ground, third base side. It's going to get out of play, 2-2. Did he ever dream that it would get to 9?
6: No. I never dreamed of being in the dog treats.
0: I should have asked you this from the start. What were you doing before making dog treats?
6: Our family's in the car business.
0: Seriously.
6: In the Lehigh Valley. I worked for my brother in the car business for 30 some years, and now the second generation has taken that over. And
0: Corona pops it up again. It's going to get out of play. Still 2-2. That's quite a pivot.
6: Yeah, I mean, you know, when you have a son with autism, and you know, any loving parent, any parent really, they want what's best for their son or daughter. And you know, my wife and I just decided that, you know, we knew nobody was going to hire him, and we didn't want him sitting at home all day watching video games or playing on TV.
0: 2-2's foul tip held onto by Henry to strike out Corona and end the inning. Well, Bill, it was a pleasure talking Duke's Delights, and thank you for everything you guys have done to make Pitney's Night possible.
6: Hey, thank you. Thank you for having me. Appreciate it. Come check us out, DukesDelights.org, 1341 Minkley Road, Whitehall.
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0: Bottom of the fourth. First pitch on the way in Otto Kemp. This is just high. Ball one. 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Toyota, let's go Pigs. 1-0 pitched. Otto. Coriel misses up and in. Ball two. Sam Jelinek with you here from Cyan Sky broadcast booth. 3-1 Rail Riders after a two-run homer by Oswaldo Cabrera. His 13th. Put the Rail Riders back on top after a Peyton Henry solo homer had tied it. 2-0 off the end of the bat. Kemp, a weak roller out to shortstop, charging Cabrera. He gloves. Bang, bang, play at first. But Kemp is out by just a half step. One away here in the bottom of the fourth. Nice play by Cabrera. Kemp will be disappointed, probably because on a 2-0 pitch, and hoping to do a bit more damage than that, didn't get a great pitch to hit. Was a cutter on the outside corner, just a little bit out in front. I'm willing to commend, you know, Otto committing to turning on something, but ultimately less than ideal there. First pitch to Dylan Morey, hits a liner deep left, back on it. Dominguez shy of the track, makes the catch, retires Moore. Two quick outs here in the bottom of the fourth. Four pitches, two outs. Base is clear for Carter Kieboom. This part of the order went down in order back in the second inning. Kieboom flat out to right field, and in the second, right on right matchup, Corniel winds and deals. Cutter down and away. One ball, no strike. Sun finally starting to peek out a little bit. Now that it's about to set, not too long. Had been overcast skies here all night. 1-0 pitch, Kieboom, a line drive down the left field side. That's a base hit. Gunning for the corner, left fielder Dominguez cuts it off in the track. Kieboom on his way around first, headlong dive into second, beats the throw. It's a double for Carter Kieboom as Dominguez nearly a phenomenal play out and left. Kieboom able to beat the throw. Two base hit, and the inning continues now for Peyton Henry. Dominguez getting all the way back to the track, and just that extra half step he had to take in order to plant his feet to get the good throw off, probably the difference. It's now Peyton Henry. Henry, solo homers, first time up. First and only run of the game to this point for the Pigs. First pitch home, hard ground ball through the hole, left side of base hit. Kieboom gets the stop sign at third as Dominguez, a one-hop strike to the cutoff man. We'll keep Kieboom at third base. Henry, his second hit, continues to torment the Rail Riders, but can't get Kieboom home here. He'll be left in the hands of Cameron Meisner. Just hit it too hard through the hole on the left side. So you do have to wonder, had Tank sent Kieboom there, whether or not with that throw from Dominguez, they would have had a chance? Can't play the what-if game, though. Cameron Meisner, he is the present and the focus now. First pitch breaking ball misses outside to him. Meisner 0-for-1, walked in the first, flied out to deep center field his last time up. 1-0 fastball, outside corner, a ball and a strike. The game plan from Corniel against Meisner is pretty obvious. It's fastballs away. Infield plays Meisner to pull, outfield straight away and deep on him. Henry at first, Kieboom at third, not great foot speed. 1-1 pitch. Cutter starts outside, stays there. Keen Anthony on deck. 3-1 Rail Riders, bottom of the fourth. Corniel, ball behind his back, staring coming in from the sign from Scara. Has something he likes. Readies up. Deals home. Sweeper misses outside. Ball three. It feels very much like Corniel pitching around Miser, rather face Anthony on deck. A bit more advantageous matchup right on right, but Anthony did punch a single into the shallow center his last time up. 3-1 pitch. Meisner got a pitch to hit, fouls away. Fastball, middle, belt high. That's one that Cameron's going to want back. Full count, two outs, means Henry from first will be off in the pitch here. And Hardman at first is going to play behind the runner. 3-1 Scranton, bottom of the fourth. Corniel ready. Henry runs the 3-2. Meisner gets under it. A pop-up on the infield, right side. Second baseman Volpe settling under it. Makes the catch. Retires Meisner and the inning over. Pitties threatened, but they leave a pair aboard. We go to the fifth. 3-1 Rail Riders. 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
0: We go to the top of the fifth. It's the Rail Riders 3 and the Pitties 1. And here on Pitties Night and Adoption Night, brought to you by Duke's Delight as well as Abbey Road Vet, we have the Abbey Road Vet. It is Dr. Abby Garenzarek. Dr. Abby, welcome back.
15: Thank you.
0: So it is finally Pitties Night. We've had this night circled on the calendar basically all season here. The dog alternate identities, if you didn't know before this year, have always been like the thing here. Going back, the first one with Iron Pugs, and it's taken on a life of its own. What's it been like for you to get to be a part of this one from the inside now?
15: So much fun. So much fun. Seeing all these dogs come out here, seeing all the pitties come out, right? And really awesome, too, because they're a very misunderstood breed, right? And they're absolutely wonderful. So it's been great to see them getting that good exposure.
0: Anthony Volpe leads it off here in the fifth for the Rail Riders. 3-1 Scranton. Chuck King back to work. Pitch to Volpe. He pops it up. Back behind home, Henry giving chase. He's going to run out of room as it lands in the seats. Ball and two strikes. So on the topic of pitties, just for anybody who might be maybe interested in adopting a dog, adopting a pitty maybe in particular, kind of what would you like to, I guess, put out into the world to, help the process here?
15: Yeah, so know what you're getting into, right? Have the time to give them, have the patience to give them to adjust to a new home, and know that, I always say the most aggressive thing on a pitty is their tail, because it wags viciously and can really sting when it hits your leg. So.
0: pitch to Volpe, just a little bit high. Two balls and two strikes. So you guys over at Abbey Road Vet have been our partner here for this season for Tail Wagon Days. Second time we've had you on the air here now. How are things going at Abbey Road Vet?
15: Good, good. We're hitting just a little bit of a slowdown right now with everybody getting ready to go back to school, but still some interesting cases coming in and some good wellness care going on too. So,
0: you piqued my interest. Interesting cases. What qualifies as an interesting case? Is there HIPAA for pets?
15: No. Really, you never know what's going to walk through the door, right? So that's, and I have an emergency background, so I'm not going to lie, I get a little excited sometimes when the unexpected walks through. So.
0: Fly ball to center from Volpe. Meisner makes the catch easily for the first out here in the fifth. So what is, what qualifies for you as an exciting emergency visit?
15: Well, things that I can help, right?
0: Yeah.
15: So we recently had a stream of kitties who couldn't urinate, so the blocked kitties, right? Three of them in a row, and I happen to really like those because I know I can help them.
0: Yeah.
15: We can manage that condition really, really easily and really well. Mm-hmm. So,
0: One thing I also want to ask on the topic we talked about, adopting kitties in particular, mm-hmm. but adopting dogs, period, because it is dog adoption night here. We have a lot of adoption agencies. We're hoping that a lot of folks walk away with hopefully their new best friend. When you do adopt a dog, what, you know, if you could plan a perfect first month, first 3 months, whatever, what is the vet's view on this is how it should go?
15: Give them time. Bring them home and just spend time with them. Start to, you know, once they're comfortable with you and they trust you, start to expose them to different situations. Get them in training so that you can build that bond with them, know how to communicate with them, and get them insurance.
0: Yeah. I can attest to that firsthand. My wife and I, we were not married at the time, but we adopted our first dog. Pitched to Dominguez, huge swing and a miss, 2-2. This was back in 2019. She had just started med school and convinced me, it'll be great for my mental health if we get a puppy.
15: Yeah.
0: Which I ended up taking care of.
15: Yeah.
0: We adopted, and he was great, Finn's phenomenal, and just had a penchant for chewing everything.
15: Yes.
0: And Dominguez fouls back 2-2 and managed to abscond with a squeaky, swallowed.
15: Oh, no.
0: Had to get emergency surgery on Christmas Day.
15: Yeah, of course. That's always when it happens.
0: Mm-hmm. Yep. It was, yep.
15: Yeah. And insurance. You have insurance.
0: Well, it would have been nice then.
15: It would have been, both of my dogs are insured.
0: Yeah.
15: You never know. There are things I can't do.
0: Yeah.
15: And so when we got them both insurance.
0: Mm-hmm. Yeah, that makes sense. Yeah. Do you treat your own dogs?
15: No. So, well, I mean, if I have to, but
0: yeah.
15: I have two wonderful associates in with me, and so the kind of rule is that we treat each other's animals, you know, just because your brain doesn't think clearly when it's your own. So
0: I come from a medical family, and my mom would always have one of her fellow doctors see me and my sisters.
15: Yes.
0: But I was like, I always understood that from being Dominguez. Soft fly ball to left. Thomas lines it up, makes the catch. Two away in the fifth. Of like, okay, you know, blood is blood, and you don't want to, see family members like that. So I was like, is that transfer to pets?
15: Absolutely.
0: Answer is yes.
15: Yes, absolutely. Yeah, your brain does not think. That's why I always tell clients, like, I'm a very neurotic pet owner, and so no, I do not think clearly when it's my own in front of me.
0: Yeah. Two outs and nobody on for Max Schumann. His name.